0: affirming its commitment to Syria's sovereignty, territorial integrity, and stability. Israeli warplanes carried out 8 airstrikes on the Abu al-Duhur military air base in northwestern Syria, hitting the runway and damaging infrastructure at the facility. The attack formed part of Israel's expanding military operations in Syria, which have repeatedly violated the country's territorial integrity and complicated efforts to restore security and rebuild state institutions. Turkey rejected Israel's attempt to link the strikes to a possible Turkish military presence in Syria, saying that such claims are being used to legitimize unlawful attacks on Syrian territory. Ankara maintains that its cooperation with Damascus is based on supporting a united, stable, and secure Syria, while Israel's military campaign continues to undermine those goals and fuel instability across the region. The military pressure is also unfolding alongside Netanyahu's increasingly hostile political campaign against Turkey and President Recep Tayyip Erdogan ahead of Israel's October elections. Experts say that the political rhetoric and the strikes in Syria reflect a broader Israeli threat narrative surrounding Turkey's growing regional influence and its support for a strong and united Syrian state. Turkey has made clear that Israel's attacks will not derail its cooperation with Syria, pledging to continue working with Damascus to strengthen peace, stability, and prosperity, and to oppose efforts to destabilize the country.
1: Turkey's defense ministry has said that Israeli airstrikes in northern Syria targeted the country's territorial integrity, sovereignty, and unity, adding that Israel's military actions must not be allowed to continue.
2: Despite signing a framework agreement, Israel continues its attacks and military activities in southern Lebanon. In addition, with its recent attacks on Syria, it is targeting that country's territorial integrity, sovereignty, and unity. The establishment of a perception that Israel's military interventions against neighboring countries are normal and acceptable must absolutely not be allowed. The future of the region must be built on a concept of security based not on the unilateral use of force, but on international law and respect for the sovereignty and territorial integrity of countries. We once again emphasize that it is essential for the international community, by upholding international law and humanitarian values in the face of Israel's actions that threaten regional peace and stability, to take more concrete and effective measures. Our priority is to prevent our region from being dragged into further conflict and instability, and to establish lasting peace and security.
1: Welcome back to the program. Faruk Aktay and Dr. Nurhan Elbaya, welcome to Turkey's Diplomacy. Great to have you once again in our studios.
3: Thank you so much, Umar.
1: Nurhan, I will start with you. Let's talk about what has happened over the past few days. Israel has struck Syria once again, Idlib. The Abu al-Duhur airbase was targeted. And Israel is now saying that this was a message to Turkey. Nurhan, let's start with the very beginning. Take us through what has happened and how and why is Israel doing all of this. And Faruk, I'll get back to you after that. I'll ask you about the Turkish perspective. But Nurhan, let's start with you.
3: Just to highlight this, that this is not the first time attacking Turkish bases or runaways places, Turkish places in Syria. Last year, Israel attacked T4 base, belongs to Turkey, and also attacked the Palmyra base, also in Syria. So this is technically the third time. But what made this incident very different compared to other two last year's incidents, which is they conducted 8 strikes on or towards a base only 40 miles away from the Turkish borders. Plus, it was directly after a visit of Turkish delegations. Look, basically, why Turkish delegations were there at that time? Abu Dhuhr base, or Abu Dhuhr runaway, was out of use for more than a decade. So those Turkish delegates were there to put a plan to rehabilitate or for rehabilitation and to reconstruct this base or this runaway Abu Dhuhr. So basically, this was very, very significant this time. Both attacks of last years were different. There were no Turkish delegates at that time. And plus the location also. The location of Abu Dhuhr is totally different than the T4 base and also totally different than the Palmyra base. Abu Dhuhr is so close, all T4, only 40 miles away from the Turkish borders. So what happened after that is Turkish delegations and Israeli delegations, they met in Azerbaijan yesterday to discuss the de-conflict mechanism, mm-hmm. how to solve this issue or how to avoid future conflict. Also, which was very, very significant, the reaction of United States and Tom Barrack, the ambassador of United States to Ankara. Here, I shouldn't distinguish between them because by the end of the day, Tom Barrack is a United States or American representative. He condemned actually what happened by Israeli, and he mentioned that it was unnecessarily attack on Abu Dhuhr base, and it might lead to more destabilization in the region. We shouldn't deny the high level of support from the United States president to the process or to the Syrian government, the new Syrian government led by President Ashraf. President Trump, he's focusing so much on the process going on in Syria and the fighting the hardship, economic hardship in Syria to re-stabilize the environment in Syria so much. And we saw this clearly in the continuous meetings between Ashara and President Ashara and President Trump. So President Trump, he didn't change his position towards what happened. He said that we didn't know about it, and also the Turkish government, as they mentioned, that they had no idea about it, and they didn't know that Israel will attack. Also, in terms of preparations, they had no preparations to this or regarding to this. But the condemnation from America and the very clear statements from Tom Barrack was very clear that they are against this and they will try their best to avoid any escalation, especially when it comes between Israel and Turkey. That's why both delegations, they met yesterday in Azerbaijan to discuss the de-conflict mechanism, and it was under the sponsorship of America, this meeting in Azerbaijan.
1: Farouk, I want to ask you a very simple question. What is Netanyahu's problem with Turkey? We've discussed this so many times, but just, put it simply, what is Netanyahu's problem?
4: Simply speaking, I think he has his own election problems at home. So that's why, the administration has become aggressive in recent days and have been aggressively using it as a, on the posters and, showing Turkey as a target and, trying to convince the Israeli public that there is a real and imminent threat that will come from Turkey, which is definitely not the case. Mm-hmm. So I think, from this perspective, there is definitely, disagreements and general aggressiveness on the side of the Israeli government under the Netanyahu. But the election days are coming, so I think it's been now 2 months time. So we will see, you know, I mean, what will happen. But generally speaking,

0: I attribute this aggressiveness to the present circumstance. But apart from that, I think there is this unsolved disrespect for international law on the Israeli side in general. So this is not the first time that we know of. I mean, Lebanon has been a victim for a long time. Mm-hmm. The Palestinian suffering, has been also one of the problems so far. But historically there is this preventive self-defense doctrine that Israel has been using as an excuse to attack its neighbors. So, this preventive self-defense doctrine has definitely, denying international law on so many accounts. And even in this case, for instance, targeting an airport base of a, sovereign country is, by the UN Charter, is the use of force against that country, Mm-hmm. Even amounting to an armed attack. So saying that, these atrocities, should be stopped on the Israeli side, but to what extent, it will be ended with the Netanyahu government is a question mark. And also from the Turkish perspective, so there has been some concerns, and they are also putting Turkey on the poster, saying that, Turkey is an aggressive state. This is their strategy, because, to attack a country, first they create the legitimacy of their attack, and this is what they have done with Iran and several other countries before. What they have been showing Turkey as an aggressive state, occupying everyone's territories and, destabilizing, although which is not the case, the neighbors. But this is not the story here. Turkey and Syria, under this current government, signed an MOU last August, I think 13 August 2025, on the training of the military personnel of the new Syrian state or Syrian government, and military cooperation on different levels. So as part of these agreements, Turkey and Syria agreed on certain details of military cooperation, and as part of that one, Turkish delegation, visit certain parts of Syria and make sure that, their cooperation has been going in just like in agenda. But what we have seen, Nurhan also mentioned Palmyra incidents. This Abu Dhuhr airport strike was also another incident. But Israel definitely doesn't want Turkey and Syria to have a defensive cooperation, that's for sure. Mm-hmm. But does Israel have any international right or reason from this perspective? Definitely no, because Syria is, by Article 2.5 of the UN Charter, is an equal sovereign state which has the liberty to give, to invite a third country to engage in military cooperation, period. So, can Israel use this as an excuse? No. So can Turkey definitely argue that from the international perspective? Do we have a legitimate invitation received from the Syrian side? Yes. So Turkish presence is 100% legitimate and, confirmed by the international law. But despite that, Israel has been conducting such cases, and Turkey's response has always been calculated. So Turkey, received this message, and, even the ambassador of the U.S., said that it would be a different story because, the Israeli fighter jets were close to Turkish border within just a couple of minutes, and the Turkish fighter jets would have intercepted. But despite that, we knew that, there is some real problem with the current administration, and they are trying to provoke Turkey to also attack them so they can get something and for further destabilization. So Turkey, doesn't get provoked by these internationally illegal attacks of the Israeli government. And I think Israel should definitely stop destabilizing Syria. And Turkey has been doing, showing great tolerance and patience, against this administration.
1: Very well put, Faruk. Nurhan, coming back to you. Staying on the topic of Syria, Bashar al-Assad has been sentenced to death in absentia. Yeah. Nurhan, tell us, what does this sentencing mean? What's the significance of this sentencing?
2: It's basically closing a very hard and tough period in Syria. This amount and the war crimes he and his administration did

0: And it's not only for al-Assad, this sentence, it's for Bashar al-Assad, Maher al-Assad, and his cousin also, which very, very well known. He was one of the most ruthless men in the regime. We will not forget that incident happened in South, in Idlib, when he caught group of kids, children. They were grafting the wall, and he just caught them just because they were grafting the wall. He tortured them. One of them passed away in the age of 13 years old. So he was one of those ruthless members in al-Assad regime. People, they want to see this regime, al-Assad regime, to be punished. But here the question is about, is it correct in terms of the punishment itself or the process of getting that punishment or announcing that punishment, especially lots of lawyers and in the legal domain, they started saying, yes, we want justice and accountability, but based on what? No witnesses in terms of the process now we are talking. No witnesses, no proofs. So the process, the legal process itself, it didn't take much time. Also, Syria now is in the process of re-establishing new transformed justice rules in the country. They still, they didn't finish it yet. So they are following the old justice rule still. So here the talk, especially from non-governmental organization and from group of lawyers and people, I mean, working in the legal domain, it was not about the punishment itself. It's about the process that led to this type of punishment.
1: Farouk, there's another development related to Syria. Lebanon has extradited retired Syrian Major General Adil Issa to Damascus.
2: Yes.
1: Farouk, when we talk about extradition, we've seen in Turkey as well, the Turkish government wanted Fethullah Gulen to be extradited from the United States. Similarly, the Turkish government was also working to get PKK terrorists and FETÖ terrorists who had sought safe haven in Europe. Yes. The Turkish government wanted them to be extradited as well. Farouk, tell us, how does this extradition process work? And when we talk about Assad, who's currently in Moscow, how would that work? Do you think that Russia would be willing to extradite Assad to Syria?
2: Well, it's another, you know, I mean, diplomatic, I think, broker or negotiation between the Syrian administration and the Moscow, so, or the Russian state. So there is definitely, so maybe we can first of all talk about the mechanisms of, you know, I mean, extradition in such cases. So every sovereign state, you know, I mean, has to bring its former officers to the court and in absentia, so without their being present before the courts, they can impose sentences. So on the side of the, you know, Bashar al-Assad, this is part of an ongoing broader investigation of the new administration about all these atrocities, you know, mass civilian killings perpetrated by the heads of state and the several higher commanders in chief of that administration. So this new administration, you know, I mean, filed an investigation and tried them, some person in while they are present present before the court, and some like the Bashar al-Assad in absentia, and you know, I mean, eventually they ordered that sentence, which is the highest penalty in their criminal code. So from this perspective, what Syria has done is, you know, valid from their internal perspective. When the issue comes to the extradition, then the extraditing, the requesting state may, you know, I mean, file a request on the country, you know, who is maybe harboring or, you know, I mean, giving some secure place for such persons. But there are certain things that certain international law mechanisms that the, you know,

0: from the that country's perspective and may refuse. So then this is why it comes to the diplomatic negotiation. But as far as I understand, Israel and Russia, Syria and Russia has been negotiating on the Russian military bases on the Mediterranean coast. Mm-hmm. And as far as I see, although no one announced that kind of agreement, in certain areas, joint military personnel may be present in certain Russian bases. So it will be, you know, I mean, lessened Russian presence, but still they will be, I think, accepted in certain parts of the Syrian coast. This means that if they agree on the diplomatic front, Bashar al-Assad, you know, I mean, may be sent to the current Syrian administration. This is my expectation, and this is how the international mechanisms work. When we bring the matter to the, you know, I mean, all these Turkey's requests from the Western countries or the our, you know, I mean, friends in the West, let's say, I mean, Turkey has tried all these terrorist organization members, including FETÖ or PKK, whatever, in a, you know, I mean, in a just way within their legal system. But what we have seen so far, most of the, especially FETÖ members who were, you know, I mean, harbored in Germany or even in the United States, we couldn't convince our counterparties to that we have solid evidence that they were indeed members of a terrorist organization and who indeed either tried to overthrow the Turkish government, as we have seen in the July 15th, or they have been acting, participating in rebellious activities against the territorial sovereignty of a NATO member. But despite that, Turkey has been doing its efforts, and, you know, I mean, such certain, you know, I mean, named countries is, it has been trying to harbor these personnel or the members of the terrorist organization. But Turkey has, I think, done a great job so far. And as far as I remember correctly, there are only 500 or 600, you know, I mean, FETÖ members who were left, who have serious allegations against and left. But despite that, many have been brought to justice before the Turkish courts.
1: Just before we close the Syrian topic, I just need to discuss something. The post on X, very significant post by the Office of Prime Minister of Israel, talking about the attack in Idlib. They mentioned that Israel and Syria agreed to status quo in security matters, which Syria was on the verge of breaching by permitting Turkish troops to deploy at an airbase near Aleppo. It was very significant post, Omar, and it lots of views, got lots of views. And after that post, President Ashara, he came up with a statement that there was no intention of any kind of hostile. It's just for defenses or defense purposes. Also, I need to correct something I just mentioned in the beginning of the show, that the meeting in Azerbaijan, it was actually last year after the attack of T4 base and the Palmyra base, not this year. So
2: can we expect such a meeting again between the Turkish and Israeli side right now?
1: Yes, expected, especially, and it was also, it will be, if it will happen, it will be also under the American sponsorship, same as last year, because they are trying their best, and we saw this clearly from their statement, strong statement, especially by Tom Barak, unnecessarily attack or unnecessarily action by Israel. They are totally against, especially, don't forget the strong relationship between President Recep Tayyip Erdogan and President Trump. He will not allow this. Also, the relationship of President Trump and President Ashara and the amount of support. President Trump supporting the new state and or the new government and
2: even removing
1: in
2: sanctions,
1: Syria.
2: We saw that was a big
1: exactly,
2: help for the Syrian
1: exactly.
2: government.
1: So they will not allow any type or kind of instability again in Syria.
2: Nurhan and Faruk, thank you so much for those comments. I'll be right back with you. Ankara is intensifying coordination with two key Middle Eastern partners as mounting crises across the region drive efforts for a more unified

0: diplomatic response.
1: Turkey, yeah, is stepping up regional diplomacy as Foreign Minister Hakan Fidan coordinates with Egypt and Saudi Arabia on Gaza, Syria, and tensions surrounding the Strait of Hormuz. The Turkish foreign minister held separate phone calls with Egyptian Foreign Minister Badr Abdelhadi and Saudi Foreign Minister Faisal bin Farhan as part of Ankara's continuing contacts on regional developments. A key focus was Gaza, where the ministers discussed problems hindering the implementation of the peace plan and possible steps the three countries can take to help move the process forward. The talks also covered Syria, with Turkey, Egypt, and Saudi Arabia reaffirming their strong support for efforts to secure lasting peace and stability in the country. Attention also turned to the Strait of Hormuz, where continuing tensions have kept the region on edge. The ministers reviewed the latest situation around the waterway and the status of negotiations between the countries involved in the dispute. The Turkish foreign minister said that the three countries share a common interest in regional peace and prosperity and will continue deepening their coordination across a broad range of issues. The contacts reflect Turkey's continuing diplomatic push to work with key regional partners on conflicts and security challenges from Gaza and Syria to the Strait of Hormuz.
0: The UN has warned of expanding Israeli settlement activity in the occupied West Bank as Palestinian residents describe fears of attacks, curfews, and uncertainty.
2: The Secretary General is deeply alarmed by reports of new illegal Israeli settlement outposts in the occupied West Bank, including new tenders, including for the E1 area. He's particularly concerned about the developments related to these E1 settlement, which would effectively sever the connection between the northern and the southern West Bank. As such, it would have severe consequences for the territorial integrity of the occupied Palestinian territory and present an existential threat to the two-state solution. The Secretary General calls on Israel to refrain from taking any further steps in this regard and to act in accordance with relevant United Nations resolutions in line with the International Court of Justice advisory opinion of July 19, 2024. Meanwhile, on the ground, Israeli forces launched today an operation in Dahriya near Hebron, imposing a curfew, deploying snipers on rooftops and blocking roads with earth mounds. Our humanitarian partners estimate that roughly 40,000 people, including children, are currently under curfew and not permitted to leave their homes. This is having an immediate humanitarian impact because people cannot replenish supplies, access essential services, or just get to their workplace. About seven Palestinian homes have also reportedly been used as interrogation centers after Israeli forces confined families to single rooms. That's what colleagues are telling us on the ground, and also a number of arrests have been reported. Homes and families must be protected, and any security operation must be conducted in a manner that respects international law, including the protection and dignity of persons and civilians. We and our partners continue to provide vital support to people in the West Bank. Yesterday, our colleagues from UNRWA said that about 4,000 children joined their summer camps in 34 schools across that area. These children are taking part in sports, art, theater, and psychosocial support activities.
3: When the international media leaves and IDF leaves, what's going to happen to us? If the settlers are able to come down and attack us and harass us while everybody is still here. Just happened yesterday, less than 24 hours ago. International media was present. IDF was present. And he's still able to come down to me and ask me to leave. That's devastating. Exactly. What's going to happen to us when everybody leaves? I did leave my house. I left my my wife, my girls. I left my business, and I'm here today dealing with this situation. There's a lot of uncertainties that I'm not sure when.

0: I'm going to be back to work, back to my family, because I live hour by hour. I live day by day. I'm not sure how this is going to end. I speak directly with a representative from the U.S. Embassy, but unfortunately, I do not have any guarantees or any plan how the help is coming to me. I don't. They are working with the Israeli government to end this. That's all I get.
1: Welcome back to the program. Noorhan, this week brought a major development in one of the most heartbreaking cases that we've seen in this war, the killing of five-year-old Hind Rajab. Israel has opened an investigation, but now her grandmother is saying that we want an independent investigation. Noorhan, let's remind our viewers, let's go back to January 2024. Explain to us what really happened. How did we come to this point?
2: January 2024, Hind Rajab's family was one among the seven families traveled in Gaza by their own vehicle. The Israeli troops opened fire on Hind Rajab's family. They all killed except Hind. Hind tried to call the paramedics by the phone. She succeeded to do so. She peeled help from them till again the Israeli troops opened fired on her till she has been killed.
1: And on the paramedics as well?
2: Yes. The after victims. That, actually, the paramedics sent a car, ambulance car, included four. Two of them has been killed on the way. And the remains of Hind Rajab remain 12 days to get out of the bullet-ripped vehicle in Gaza. So this story, this incident caught the attention of the whole world, not only in Arab countries, not only in Islamic countries, no, all around the world. For the first time, the Israeli government acknowledged to accept opening criminal investigation or to launch criminal investigation for only two cases. Actually, in what happened in Gaza in October 2023, till the ceasefire agreement in Sharm el-Sheikh, October 2025, total 150 cases were criminal. They accepted only to look at five of them, but after that, they accepted to proceed with only two, which is Hind Rajab case, and the killing of 15 paramedics related to United States and other organizations in March 2025. The Israeli troops or the Israeli government claimed that those cars were traveling suspiciously without any head flashy lights. But videos showed something totally different, showed the opposite, basically. The vehicles or the cars of those 15 paramedics were not traveling suspiciously. Of course, they were traveling to rescue people in Gaza, fully equipped with head flashy lights. On the other hand, Israeli government decided to stop pursuit launching criminal investigations related to a very important incident happened, which is the killing of seven civil workers in the World Kitchen. It was a very significant incident at that time, and they killed Australian, Canadian, and if I'm not mistaken, also Poland citizen. That's why the Canadian and the Australian government yesterday and the day before, they condemned it strongly and in a very, very angry language, the closure of this criminal investigation by the Israeli government, as they already decided not to proceed with the investigation, and they denied opening fire on the members of World Central Kitchen.
1: Nurhan, we've only seen state

0: It's from these governments, right? The Polish government, the Australian government.
1: Yes.
0: Why are they afraid of taking serious, concrete action that actually results in a positive development?
1: Because they know Israel, Israeli government has the power to ruin everything, to demolish everything, to close the cases that they want. They have the power, and they have the back to do so. So that's why they maybe, as a pressure from the public opinion and the families of those civil workers who's been killed as members in the World Central Kitchen, as pressure, kind of pressure, they decided to have that statement as condemnation only. But they know, same as in Gaza, same as in Lebanon, they know, all of us, they know that Israel has the power to do whatever they want, despite the fact of having ceasefire agreements on those countries.
0: Noel, thank you so much. Farouk, talking about this investigation.
2: Yes.
0: Israel has opened an investigation, and Israel has admitted that its troops fired on Hind's car. Now, this is a country which has killed over 73,000 people. There is a genocide which is being live streamed. This is a country which has killed over 250 journalists. This is a country which is continuing to kill Muslims. It's a state policy. Why should we trust Israeli investigations in the first place?
2: Yeah, I mean, I think there is not much to investigate in this, you know, I mean, very unfortunate event, because, I mean, let's remember what happened. So there was a family, a civilian object for sure, who was traveling while trying to flee the attack. And, you know, I mean, the family's car was attacked by more than, so during the investigation, after the event, we have found out that the evidence shows that more than 350, you know, I mean, bullets targeted the car of the family. And almost all of the family members died, except this Hind Recep and his cousin, you know, I mean, 15 years old. And they, you know, I mean, stuck in that, you know, I mean, family car for hours. So this is one incident. The other incident, what, you know, I mean, the Palestinian Red Crescent ambulance, who was trying to help this family, was also attacked, and there were paramedics there. So either attacking the civilian target or attacking the ambulance, on both instances, you know, I mean, there is not much to investigate, but targeting such civilian objects is definitely violates so many international laws. So what's to investigate on the Israeli side? I don't know. I mean, they have done a prima facie, and under the pretext of saying that we have been investigating it domestically, just to use it as an excuse. But apart from that, it's definitely constitute a war crime. Why? It's a war crime because there are heightened, you know, I mean, measures that we have been taking about the rules of the, even if it is in the case of Israel and Hamas, even it's a, you know, I mean, combatant and non-combatants, there are rules protecting the civilians. And these are because we now have a civilization, I mean, globally, that even in armed conflicts, certain things shouldn't be done. And the number one thing is, I mean, don't attack the civilians. So, I mean, evidently in this case, you know, I mean, whatever excuse can be given, because we have seen some, okay, we have given some advance notice to the family or the paramedics, but they haven't responded us type of excuses, you know, I mean, doesn't preclude the illegality of such attacks. So from the legal perspective, you know, I mean, I see, I mean, basically no reason why the Israeli, you know, I mean, the government, all these, you know, I mean, war criminals, war crimes are not declared, you know, I mean, illegal by the global community. I mean, there has been so much efforts, but on the other hand, we have seen that we have some ICC mechanisms that has been definitely set aside. And, you know, I mean, even the ICC public prosecutor in chief, you know, I mean, were declared as some kind of terrorist.
1: Two members, you know, so I mean, far from ICC.
2: And they are taken as a threat, direct threat Okay, I understand the Israeli case, but what I don't understand is they're also taken, treated as the same unwanted person by the U.S. as well. I mean, then who will uphold the international law, you know? I mean, this is the question, because the aggressors must be, you know, I mean, prevented by certain standards, even ethical standards. You know, I mean, if it's not written there, it may be customary international law. I think at this age and at this level of development of the humanity, we should accept that universally, okay, don't attack the doctors, don't attack the journalists. They are just there to create a humane condition, even at the times of the war, and they have been doing the most difficult thing. And Israeli, you gave the numbers, you know what I mean, has done all these atrocities, you know what I mean, for a very long time, and it must end now, you know what I mean. And all these, whatever done, so in a sincere way, so that's why, I mean, I hope that, you know, I mean, there can be a government change and a more tolerant, you know, persons would take the at least lead of the country so that we can speak. Because with this government, we cannot speak. I think Ehud Barak, I mean, also mentioned from a similar perspective, it's a sign of hope, saying that there is still, you know, some men of reason on the side of the Israeli, saying that some things are, you know, I mean, terribly wrong on the Israeli side. I mean, Turkey is not aggressor. Turkey is not threatening Israel. And Israel has done all these atrocities. And those people, I mean, should be tried, should be brought to justice by the international efforts.
1: I think it's same case with killing of...
2: So it's totally unacceptable, that's what I'm saying.
1: It's the killing of more than 250 journalists. Mm-hmm. It's same case. Also, the Israeli government, one of those cases that they decided to stop pursuing, the killing of doctors belongs to the organization Doctors Without Borders. We all also remember this incident very well. They decided
0: there are countless
1: not to.
0: Incidents, actually.
1: Yes, they decided not to proceed. They decided not to launch any criminal investigation related to this, same as what the members of the World Central Kitchen. So it's exactly as Mr. Farouk mentioned. It's unacceptable.
0: Farouk and Ruhan, thank you so much for those comments. We have more news from Turkey. Technofest Blue Homeland has kicked off at Gölcük Naval Shipyard, showcasing Turkey's growing maritime power, advanced naval platforms, and expanding domestic defense capabilities.
3: Technofest Blue Homeland kicked off at Gölcük Naval Shipyard in Kocaeli on Thursday, putting Turkey's growing maritime power, domestic defense technologies, and naval capabilities on display. The four-day event brings together technology and defense industry enthusiasts with a broad range of naval platforms, unmanned systems, aircraft, air defense, and missile technologies featured at the festival. A total of 37 different naval assets and platforms are on display, including the TCG Anadolu, along with frigates, submarines, and other vessels operated by the Turkish Navy. The event also features the historic TCG Savarona and Yavuz Museum ship, combining Turkey's maritime heritage with its latest advances in naval technology. Specialized Turkish Naval Forces units will stage demonstrations, while unmanned underwater systems will also be showcased in action. Technology competitions, workshops, sports events, and sea and air demonstrations are also part of the program, giving visitors a closer look at Turkey's expanding defense and engineering capabilities. Technofest Blue Homeland highlights Turkey's drive to strengthen its domestic defense industry and develop indigenous maritime systems while encouraging young people to pursue technology, science, and engineering. The festival runs through August 23rd, building on the previous edition, which attracted 175,000 visitors and generated strong public interest in Turkey's maritime and defense technologies.
0: Welcome back to the program. Farouk, Mavi Vatan, Technofest Blue Homeland is underway in Kocaeli. We've been seeing this event for the past few years now, and we've seen how the Turkish government has held Technofest in multiple cities, in Çanlıurfa, in Adana, in Istanbul, we've been seeing every year. Farouk, how important is this? What image does this portray, this festival, this tech festival? This is a message to the international community as well, right?
2: Sure.
0: Showcasing Turkey's defense sector, aerial capabilities, and also what's going on the ground. Tell us more about that.
2: I mean, Turkey has been for a very long time, you know, I mean, peacefully developing its capabilities, and definitely these capabilities on the diplomatic side, you have been discussing it for a very long time. Turkey definitely, you know, I'm trying to be present all around the world, but that definitely

0: The UN Women requires to bring some kind of justice, and Turkey's mission is definitely, you know, to protect the unprotected from this perspective, or those who were oppressed all around the world. So Turkey has a mission from that perspective. Diplomatically, Turkey has been doing a lot, but that also requires a, you know, military might that also match the diplomatic ambition. So Teknofest definitely, you know, to the international public, you know, showcase the Turkish military capabilities. But on the domestic side, it has a peaceful mission, and the mission is, you know, Turkey's especially the technological advancement should require the broader public support, and especially on the side of the youth, you know, they should cherish the Turkey's advancement, especially in certain technological areas. So to bring more, you know, young generation support to this enthusiasm, and so that they can also be motivated to be better educated students, and so they can also integrate later into the Turkey's institutions who are making these developments. This Teknofest is a really important for both domestic purposes, like I explained, but also for international perspectives. So as part of this Teknofest event, this year we cherish this Teknofest Blue, you know, homeland one, which definitely, you know, showcases Turkey's advancement on the naval side, naval forces side. I also served in the naval forces for 6 months previously. You know, I think we have been doing a great job in demonstrating what Turkey and to at what extent Turkey's development is. So this Teknofest event is very important from this perspective. I would like to congratulate, you know, Selçuk Bayraktar and several of his institutions for bringing and making this event happen.
1: Farouk, thank you so much for that analysis, for those comments. Excellent comments over there. Nurhan, just one final question, and we'll be out of time in 2 minutes. This week, the AI action plan was launched by the Turkish government. Yeah. Nurhan, you are an academic. You've been around classrooms across Turkey. Tell us, how important is AI for students, especially for students in schools and universities?
2: Now education is based on digital and artificial intelligence. We have lots of projects. Not only me as being an academician, also in my work in the United Nations Development Programs, we have lots of funds and lots of projects encouraging and helping the educational sector in Turkey and all around the world to shift from the classical, ordinary
1: traditional methods to shift to the
2: digital transformation and artificial intelligence, because now artificial intelligence is a base, is a foundation, is something very significant, exactly. Fundamental. You cannot go forward without it, especially now because we are talking about education. When we talk about it, yes, we cannot move forward. We cannot provide students now in any country with high level or high class education, high quality education, without using tools of digital tools or artificial intelligence. Plus, the new generation now, the younger generation, they are very professional in using technology or types or kinds of technology. I see this in classes with my students. They are relying in artificial intelligence so much in doing projects, in even discussion inside the classrooms. It's just the most important thing for those students to know their limits and to know the ethical use and the most appropriate use of artificial intelligence inside the class or in the educational sector in general.
1: Dr. Nurhan Elbeya, thank you so much for those comments. Thank you so much for being here.
2: Thank you.
1: Farouk, same for you. Thank you so much for being with us on Turkey's Diplomacy.
0: It's a pleasure.
2: Thank you.
1: That brings us to the end of our program. Thanks for joining us. Bye for now.

0: Turkey, yeah, is stepping up regional diplomacy as Foreign Minister Hakan Fidan coordinates with Egypt and Saudi Arabia on Gaza, Syria, and tensions surrounding the Strait of Hormuz. The Turkish foreign minister held separate phone calls with Egyptian Foreign Minister Badr Abdelhadi and Saudi Foreign Minister Faisal bin Farhan as part of Ankara's continuing contacts on regional developments. A key focus was Gaza, where the ministers discussed problems hindering the implementation of the peace plan and possible steps the three countries can take to help move the process forward. The talks also covered Syria, with Turkey, Egypt, and Saudi Arabia reaffirming their strong support for efforts to secure lasting peace and stability in the country. Attention also turned to the Strait of Hormuz, where continuing tensions have kept the region on edge. The ministers reviewed the latest situation around the waterway and the status of negotiations between the countries involved in the dispute. The Turkish foreign minister said that the three countries share a common interest in regional peace and prosperity and will continue deepening their coordination across a broad range of issues. The contacts reflect Turkey's continuing diplomatic push to work with key regional partners on conflicts and security challenges from Gaza and Syria to the Strait of Hormuz.
1: Basın bilgilendirme toplantısına hoş geldiniz. İsrail imzalanan çerçeve
2: Despite signing a framework agreement, Israel continues its attacks and military activities in southern Lebanon. In addition, with its recent attacks on Syria, it is targeting that country's territorial integrity, sovereignty and unity. The establishment of a perception that Israel's military interventions against neighboring countries are normal and acceptable must absolutely not be allowed. The future of the region must be built on a concept of security based not on the unilateral use of force, but on international law and respect for the sovereignty and territorial integrity of countries. We once again emphasize that it is essential for the international community, by upholding international law and humanitarian values in the face of Israel's actions that threaten regional peace and stability, to take more concrete and effective measures. Our priority is to prevent our region from being dragged into further conflict and instability, and to establish lasting peace and security.

0: Technofest Blue Homeland has officially started in Kocaeli, bringing together a wide range of projects and technologies focused on Turkey's seas. The event gives visitors the chance to explore the latest developments in maritime technology and defense.
1: Technofest Blue Homeland brings people together to explore Turkey's latest technologies for the seas. Visitors can see a new system, join competitions, and get a closer look at the Turkey's growing strength in the maritime field.
0: The event goes beyond naval platforms, bringing together technologies developed for different areas of defense. Many of the systems on display are designed to work together and respond to changing threats.
1: Another major highlight here is Steel Dome, Turkey's layered air defense system. The system brings together different sensor and air defense capabilities under a single network, providing an integrated approach to detecting and responding to aerial threats.
0: At the heart of the event are some of Turkey's most advanced naval platforms. They reflect the changing role of technology at sea, from traditional naval operations to new and emerging capabilities.
1: We are now on board the TCG Anadolu, Turkey's largest military vessel and a key platform its naval forces. The ship is designed to operate helicopters, unmanned aerial vehicles and amphibious vehicles, showcasing Turkey's growing capabilities at sea.

Leaders of seven European nations on Thursday condemned the Israeli government's decision to publish construction tenders for the E1 settlement project in the West Bank, calling on Israel to immediately retract the plans. In a joint statement, leaders of France, Germany, Italy, the Netherlands, Norway, Britain, and Canada described the move as unacceptable, warning that it will sever the West Bank, harm the territorial contiguity of the Palestinian territories, and undermine the prospects of a two-state solution. Reaffirming that Israeli settlements in the West Bank are illegal under international law and UN Security Council resolutions, the leaders noted that the decision came at a time of severe instability, marked by unprecedented levels of violence against civilians and heavy restrictions on the Palestinian economy. The joint statement urged Israel to end its settlement expansion in the West Bank, emphasizing that the plans will move the region further from

0: peace and damage Israel's international standing. Hundreds of thousands of displaced Palestinians in Gaza are struggling to meet their most basic needs, as severe shortages of food, clean water, medicine, and other essential supplies deepen the humanitarian crisis across the enclave. Displaced families describe daily life as a constant struggle to find enough food and drinking water, with many households unable to provide even basic meals for their children.
1: والله الوضع حاليا في الوقت الحالي سيء وكمان قبل كمان سيء للغاية احنا مش بنلاقي ناكل مش بنلاقي نشرب انا واقف معك يعني البيت عندي مش هقول لك بيت خراب بمعنى انه في شكل في الشرب.
0: Some parents have resorted to burning paper, foam, and other available materials to cook or heat water, exposing themselves to harmful smoke while trying to feed their families.
2: أنا صرت مرضت من حياة النار وحياة الإسفنج والورق والنايلون بولع لأولاد النار بسوي لهم نتفة حليب نتفة مية هيك بنتفة ماجي أسكتهم بس سكت جوعهم وكانت مية مغلية بيشربوا ابني الرضيع عندي 10 شهور مية مغلية بس قيمة لقيش إني أطعمه لا خبز ولا أكل ولا بسكوتة ولا شوكولاتة بلاقيش إشي ما فيش في إيدي فلوس إني أنا أشتري له محرومين إحنا من كل إشي.
0: The shortages have become particularly devastating for families with infants, as parents struggle to afford bread, milk, biscuits, and other basic food, while surviving with little or no income. The crisis extends far beyond food, with shortages of clean water, medicine, and sanitation, services making already difficult living conditions even more dangerous. For displaced Palestinians who have endured repeated displacement and widespread destruction, the continuing restrictions on essential supplies are prolonging a humanitarian crisis with little relief in sight.

0: We've taken note of the announcement by the Israeli Defense Forces, including the decision to open a criminal investigation into the death of Hind Rajab and her family. I think from our from this podium, and the Secretary General himself has consistently stressed the importance that all alleged violations of international humanitarian law are investigated. Investigations into these allegations of violations must be prompt, they must be thorough, they must be independent, impartial, and transparent. And wrongdoing is established, those responsible must be held to account through effective judicial proceedings. There needs to be full accountability. We will, I think, we do not want to prejudge the investigation. They said they would launch a criminal probe. Let's see where it leads, and then we will opine on it. But I don't want to prejudge the process and its outcome.
1: As the financial center of the world,
2: Washington is preparing what it calls its toughest economic pressure campaign against Iran, while Tehran is warning that any new U.S. threats will be met with a broad and devastating response. U.S. Treasury Secretary Scott Bessent said that Washington will unveil details of a new sanctions package on Monday, describing the measures as part of an unprecedented effort to economically isolate Iran. The announcement follows U.S. President Donald Trump's warning that countries providing Iran with financial, commercial, or government support could themselves face major economic consequences. Bessent said that the strategy will combine sweeping sanctions with the existing U.S. naval blockade, arguing that intensified economic pressure could reduce the likelihood of another major round of military confrontation. Iran responded by warning Washington against further escalation, with Armed Forces Chief of Staff Major General Ali Abdullahi. He's saying that the country is prepared to retaliate across land, sea, air defense, and cyberspace.

The escalating economic confrontation comes as efforts to secure a lasting settlement between Washington and Tehran remain stalled after ceasefire arrangements reached earlier in the conflict quickly broke down. The renewed U.S. blockade is already affecting Iranian oil exports, particularly shipments to China, which has been the largest buyer of Tehran's seaborne crude. Chinese officials rejected sanctions and pressure as a solution and called for the confrontation to be addressed through political and diplomatic channels.

0: Footage from Thursday shows firefighters tackling a blaze burning at a warehouse near Kyiv after Russia launched an overnight attack on the Ukrainian capital and its surrounding region. Russian airstrikes killed 17 people and injured more than 40 in Kyiv and the surrounding region on Thursday as Ukrainian President Volodymyr Zelensky said a failure by Ukraine's allies to replenish its stock of air defense missiles was costing lives. Ukraine's Air Force said Russia launched dozens of cruise missiles, as well as ballistic and hypersonic ones, and 168 drones in a massive overnight attack. The Air Force said that nearly 90% of the drones and most of the cruise missiles were downed. It did not specify whether any of the more deadly ballistic missiles were intercepted, having said last week that providing such information was giving Russia cause to celebrate. Zelensky called Thursday's strike one of the most cynical, calculated, and large scale of the 4.5-year war.
1: For hours throughout the night, Kyiv was once again under attack. Waves of Russian ballistic and cruise missiles, as well as drones, targeted the capital and surrounding region. Many were killed. Dozens more were wounded. Residential homes were destroyed, as were educational and medical facilities that were damaged. Russia said that it was targeting Ukraine's defense industry. We are at the aftermath at one of the scenes of the attack where emergency crews have been deployed to rescue people from under the rubble. One witness told us that a rocket hit her building and has completely ruined her home, her apartment. The grandson of her neighbor was trapped under the rubble and later died. This is the tragic reality behind the numbers. Now, this attack illustrates a shift in the war. Russia is intensifying its use of ballistic missiles, and Ukraine has a serious problem. It simply doesn't have enough interceptors to counter these missiles. Ukraine is deploying a different strategy of its own, one that a defense official described to me as targeting the bow rather than the arrow, that is deep strikes inside Russian territory, targeting military assets, weapons depot, anything that can degrade Russia's military capabilities and ability to launch attacks such as these. But now the question remains, will that strategy work? Will we see less devastating attacks, such as the one we experienced overnight here in Kyiv and on other Ukrainian cities?

Activists and opponents of Tunisian President Kais Saied took to the streets of Tunis on Thursday, August 20th, calling for his departure and the restoration of democracy amid growing political and economic discontent. Hundreds of protesters said they rejected one-man rule and demanded the release of jailed opposition figures, activists, and journalists. Demonstrators also chanted against poverty, high prices, and deteriorating public services. A similar protest took place last month, coinciding with the anniversary of Saied's July 2021 move to dismiss the government, dissolve parliament, and later rule by decree. Critics say the measures undermine Tunisia's democratic gains, while Saied says they were necessary to tackle corruption and political paralysis. We have come to live a point where even the most basic necessities

0: necessities of life, not to mention a decent life, have become missing and scarce in the market. This scarcity has become deeply worrying and is causing great public anger, activist Wissam Skier told Reuters. Tunisians are facing mounting economic and cost of living pressures, with shortages of some basic goods and medicines and growing complaints about water and power cuts. Argentine workers, unions, and social organizations took to the streets of Buenos Aires to protest a growing household debt crisis as families struggle with stagnant wages, rising living costs, and an economic slowdown. Demonstrators marched towards the economy ministry, banging drums and carrying banners reading, "I work all month and I can't make it to the end of the month." Organizers say millions of Argentines increasingly rely on credit cards, personal loans, and digital wallets to cover basic expenses, while many have already fallen behind on payments. Recent central bank data showed delinquency rates at financial institutions reached 7.6% in May, the highest level in nearly two decades.
1: Porque hay una política económica criminal que lleva adelante Milei y Caputo. ¿Qué es lo que buscan? 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
0: Protesters said high interest rates are making debts increasingly difficult to repay, with some borrowers seeing what began as relatively small loans grow several times larger.
2: Vemos que la gente lo está pidiendo y se está endeudando por las necesidades básicas para gastar, los gastos cotidianos que tiene. 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Y son 3.5 millones los que ya hace más de un año que no están pudiendo pagar.
0: The demonstrators are calling for measures to ease household debt, arguing that falling purchasing power, unemployment, and expensive credit are putting growing pressure on Argentine families. Hundreds of migrants, mainly from Central America and Cuba, departed in a caravan from the southern Mexican city of Tapachula on Thursday, August 20th, seeking to reach central and northern Mexico after months of waiting in migration and asylum processes. The group, known as Dreams Without Borders, includes migrants deported under U.S. President Donald Trump's administration, as well as others who say they have been stranded in southern Mexico due to delays in immigration procedures.
3: Soy de Honduras y hemos decidido, muchos hemos decidido salir aquí porque no tenemos opción de otra manera, como en autobús no podemos viajar. 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
0: Migrants said they hope to continue their applications with Mexico's refugee agency and find work elsewhere in the country. Local organizations estimate more than 60,000 migrants are currently stranded in the region. For weeks, migrants in the Spanish territory of Ceuta had gathered on a beach away from the city center, sleeping on cardboard sheets under reed huts and guarding their few possessions in tattered plastic bags. The scene exemplified the ongoing humanitarian crisis in Ceuta, where up to 10,000 migrants, including women and children, have remained in the city weeks after the initial border surge that saw more than 72,000 migrants pour into the small Spanish territory neighboring Morocco.

0: High temperatures and reduced rainfall across Europe are increasing the risk of drought. As resources decline, agriculture, energy production, and daily life are increasingly feeling the effects of the dry conditions. Almost three-quarters of England is now in drought, the British government said on August 10th, highlighting the worsening impact of prolonged dry weather on agriculture, public water supplies, and wildlife. Most of the country, 71.3%, is now experiencing a flash drought caused by a combination of very low rainfall and higher temperatures. That has risen since late July, when almost half the country was declared to be in drought. The update put 45 million people in a drought area and 27 million living under restrictions on water use. The low water on the Rhine continues to be a challenge for the economy and for logistics. At Duisburg Harbor, some vessels can still reach the terminals, but navigation further south has become increasingly difficult, a harbor spokesperson said on August 12th.
1: Dass da zwei Monate eigentlich auch kein Niederschlag bei uns in der Region war, das war katastrophal, vor allem fürs Getreide. 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

0: 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At Lake Velence, the country's third largest lake, water has fallen to around 20 centimeters, far below the level considered normal for August, forcing swimming beaches to close.
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1: Around 99% of Hungary is now under severe or extreme drought conditions. While experts warn that decades of draining wetlands and removing water from the landscape have made the country more vulnerable. At Lake Garanci, another recreational lake, much of the former lake bed is now exposed and cracked, with authorities warning that the remaining water could disappear by the end of summer.
2: A változás az ember számára mennyire lesz súlyos, az nagyban függ attól, hogy most milyen döntéseket hozunk, mert egyrészt lehet lassítani a klímaváltozást a megfelelő földhasználattal, másrészt pedig az alkalmazkodásban is nagyon fontos szerepe van annak, hogy hogyan bánunk a területeinkkel, a mezőgazdasági földekkel és az élőhelyekkel. 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
1: The crisis is also affecting the Danube, where record low water levels have raised concerns over operations at Hungary's only nuclear power plant, which relies on river water to cool its reactors.
3: Firefighters in Spain's Castellón region worked through the night to battle a forest fire that broke out near the town of Segorbe, as emergency crews continued efforts to prevent the flames from spreading further. Numerous ground teams were deployed across the affected area, carrying out continuous firefighting operations throughout the night. Crews worked to contain the blaze and protect nearby areas as challenging conditions made the response more difficult. Authorities said aerial firefighting aircraft would join the operation in the early morning hours, providing additional support to the ground crews in helping target areas where flames or hotspots remain active. Emergency services have been coordinating their efforts closely, with firefighters and other response teams working together to strengthen containment lines and limit the spread of the fire. The situation remains under close observation as crews assess the extent of the affected area and monitor changing conditions. Firefighters are expected to continue operations until the blaze is brought under control. Authorities have stressed the importance of maintaining a coordinated response, with all available units continuing to work in the area as efforts intensify to contain the wildfire and prevent further damage.

0: 5 years ago, the town of Floridia on the southeastern coast of Sicily recorded the highest ever temperature in Europe. And residents say extreme heat here is no longer measured in records, but in its impact on the once vibrant daily life. Streets are deserted. The Piazza del Popolo, long the town's social hub lined with cafes and palm trees, is nearly empty for much of today. Ugo Tomasello recalled a day so hot he struggled to breathe. There were so few people about that he thought he could die in the street and there would be no one to pick him up. The heat here lingers well into the evenings, disrupting a cherished local tradition known as pigiare u fresco, when families pull kitchen chairs outside their homes to catch the breeze and socialize. Today, increasingly frequent and prolonged heat waves are driving people indoors. Some now compare the societal disruption from extreme heat to a new form of lockdown.
1: Many people are actually discouraged from leaving their homes, even in the evenings at times, because there is no relief from the heat. And this is also disrupting social life to some extent. We are witnessing a decline in social interaction that makes this period resemble the COVID-19 lockdown.
0: Luigi Passotti is the head of Sicily's Agro-Meteorological Information Service. On August 11, 2021, his department measured a temperature of 119.8 degrees Fahrenheit, the highest temperature ever recorded on continental Europe. That distinction transformed the Sicilian town of 20,000 into a symbol of Europe's warming climate, and not just a symbol, but an omen. Climate scientists say individual extremes are less significant than the steady rise in average temperatures.

0: qua non parliamo più di picchi estremi.
1: Here we are no longer talking about extreme temperature peaks, which might last for a day or two, as happened in 2021.
0: Ma parliamo di intere settimane o di...
1: But rather about whole weeks or even months with consistently high temperatures. And these are high not only during the day hours, but also at night, when there should at least be some relief.
0: Almeno c'è un po' di ristoro quando...
1: When people would usually go out into Sicily's public squares and gather.
2: Across Europe, climate change has been linked to increasingly frequent and intense weather extremes, from drought and wildfires to torrential rainfall. Sicily has emerged as one of Europe's climate frontlines.

Emergency vehicles and heavy machinery were deployed in the northern Italian town of Isola di Fondra on Thursday after severe weather caused a swollen stream to overflow and raised concerns over flooding and landslides in the area. Firefighters and emergency crews worked through difficult conditions as heavy rainfall caused water levels to rise rapidly. Authorities said around 250 people were being evacuated as a precaution from a nearby campsite, which was considered at risk because of a potential landslide on the hillside and rising water levels further downstream. Emergency teams were using heavy machinery and other equipment to monitor the situation, clear affected areas, and help protect residents and visitors from the worsening conditions. The evacuation was described as a precautionary measure, with authorities closely monitoring both the unstable hillside and the overflowing stream. Firefighters remained on the ground as weather conditions continued to pose risks to people and infrastructure in the area. Meanwhile, Italy's Civil Protection Department issued an orange weather alert for the Lombardia region for Friday, warning of a heightened risk of flooding as further heavy rainfall was expected. Authorities urged people in affected areas to remain alert and follow instructions from emergency services, as continued rainfall could increase the risk of overflowing rivers and streams, landslides, and localized flooding. The latest weather emergency comes as parts of northern Italy face increasingly difficult conditions, prompting emergency services to remain on standby and prepare for further incidents.

Heavy rain lashed New York City on Thursday, triggering flash flood warnings and causing water to pour into a Brooklyn subway station. Eyewitness video showed water leaking from the ceiling and pooling across the platform as passengers moved around puddles and trains continued operating. Heavy downpours also hit city streets, affecting traffic and pedestrians in several areas. New York City Emergency Management issued a travel advisory, warning residents to prepare for possible flash flooding and significant transit disruptions. Flash flood warnings covered parts of the city, including Brooklyn and Queens, as authorities monitored conditions.

I'm speaking to you today from Quibdó, capital of Colombia's Chocó department, one of the worst affected by the 7.4 earthquake that shook the country 10 days ago. Aiming to complement the government-led response, IOM launched this morning a flash appeal of $30 million to expand its earthquake response in the initial 6 months. The full picture of the impact is still emerging, but according to preliminary data by the National Disaster Risk Management Unit, 282,000 people have been affected. Amongst these, we have many who have lost their loved ones, their homes, children have lost their schools, and communities no longer have access to something as simple as a park or as essential as a hospital. Nearly 163,000 homes are affected and undergoing structural evaluations. Recent heavy rains across Colombia's Pacific region, including Pereira, Buenaventura, and here in Quibdó, have further worsened living conditions for many earthquake-affected families. These conditions have increased shelter, water, sanitation,

and protection needs, particularly for people in open spaces, community centers, sports fields, schools, public buildings, and churches. The rain is also making it easier for epidemic vector diseases to spread, such as dengue, which is especially dangerous in shelters where many people live close together. Getting these supplies to the hardest to reach areas remains a major challenge.

Germany is facing a sharp rise in fuel costs, with diesel prices climbing more than 30% in just 2 months. As higher oil prices, supply pressures, and increased transport costs hit motorists. The rapid increase has renewed concerns over the pressure high energy costs are placing on German households and businesses. Germany's dependence on alternative energy suppliers has added to the problem. Since ending imports of Russian oil products following the Russia-Ukraine war, the country has increasingly relied on supplies transported over longer and more expensive routes. Norway and the United States are now among Germany's largest crude oil suppliers, while changing trade flows have increased transportation and distribution costs across the country's fuel market. Problems along the Rhine River have created additional pressure, as low water levels have prevented vessels carrying oil products from operating at full capacity, making deliveries more expensive and contributing to particularly high fuel prices in Western Germany. For many Germans, the increases are becoming increasingly difficult to absorb, while some motorists say that high fuel costs are restricting how often they can use their cars and putting additional strain on household budgets. In areas close to Poland, cheaper prices across the border are also prompting some German drivers to travel there specifically to fill their tanks, highlighting the growing frustration over domestic fuel costs.

Fuel shortages are once again affecting motorists in Moscow, with long queues reported at petrol stations across the Russian capital. Reuters witnesses saw queues stretching for up to a kilometer at some stations, while others were closed or offering only diesel. Fuel stations have also reintroduced limits on gasoline purchases, according to Reuters witnesses and fuel suppliers. The shortages, which began to intensify in May and spread to many Russian regions by July, are being driven by high seasonal demand and Ukrainian strikes on Russian oil refineries. Russia has taken measures to boost domestic supplies, including restrictions on gasoline and diesel exports, easing fuel quality requirements, and importing petroleum products. Russian Deputy Prime Minister Alexander Novak confirmed on Wednesday that Russia, normally a net exporter of fuel and crude oil, had started importing fuel.

Former China Evergrande boss Hui Kaiyang has been sentenced to life imprisonment. That's what Chinese state media reported on Thursday. It comes 5 years after the firm's collapse shook the nation's economy and financial markets. So who is the founder, Hui Kaiyang, and how did he become the world's most indebted property developer? A former steel technician from a rural village in central Henan province, Hui founded Evergrande in 1996. He turned it into China's biggest property developer by contracted sales, aggressively taking on debt. Forbes magazine estimated Hui had a net worth of $45.3 billion by 2017, the highest in Asia. But by 2021, many Evergrande projects across the country stopped construction due to overdue payments. 2 years later, the company defaulted and Chinese authorities arrested Hui. The company's failure to repay billions of dollars in wealth management products triggered protests.

That threatens social stability after ordinary investors, many of them on lower incomes, saw their holdings wiped out. Despite a Hong Kong court ordering Evergrande to liquidate in 2024, the process has moved at a slow pace, according to liquidators. Only about $255 million worth of assets had sold as of late August, compared to creditors' claims totaling $45 billion. Outside mainland China, the liquidators are battling in court to freeze the offshore assets of Hui in a struggle to claw back $6 billion in dividends and remuneration paid to the founder and other former executives. CCTV state media further reported altogether 56 people linked to Evergrande other than Hui received sentences on Thursday.

Samsung Electronics Labor Union, representing Consumer Product Division, employees held a rally in Seoul on Friday to demand greater compensation. Holding signs and waving banners, the employees gathered outside the company's head office amid police presence. The South Korean technology giant has reported a record operating profit for the April to June period as its memory chip business continues to ride the global artificial intelligence boom. The union is calling for additional compensation, citing growing dissatisfaction over the pay gap with the semiconductor division, whose earnings and bonuses are expected to rise significantly, while consumer products posted a loss in the second quarter. The union said the disparity has become increasingly difficult to accept as semiconductor workers benefit from stronger earnings linked to the global AI boom. Hyundai motor workers in South Korea launched their first full strike in a decade after wage negotiations stalled, escalating a labor dispute over pay, retirement, and growing concerns about automation. Workers from Hyundai, affiliate Kia, and parts suppliers also gathered outside Hyundai Motors headquarters in Seoul, demanding improved employment conditions and greater protections for the workforce. Among the union's key demands is raising the retirement age beyond the current 60, as workers push for greater job security and longer-term employment. The union is also seeking stronger safeguards against the impact of artificial intelligence and automation, reflecting growing concern about how new technologies could reshape jobs across South Korea's automotive industry. The dispute has already taken a significant toll on production, with partial walkouts since late July, disrupting the manufacture of an estimated 55,200 vehicles worth more than $1.6 billion. The confrontation also presents Hyundai with a challenge as it seeks to expand advanced manufacturing and automation while maintaining production at one of South Korea's most important industrial companies.

Arsenal will go into the new campaign as reigning champions after winning the English Premier League for the first time in 22 years in May. Mikel Arteta's side finally finished on top after three straight runners-up finishes, and although they went on to lose the Champions League final to Paris Saint-Germain, Arsenal are many pundits' favorites to retain the title. Brazilian central midfielder Bruno Guimarães has arrived from Newcastle United for a fee of $103 million. Manchester City enter the post-Pep Guardiola era with a new manager in Enzo Maresca. The Italian former Chelsea boss has a tough act to follow. Guardiola won 20 trophies in his decade in charge at the Etihad. City's major signing for the new season is central midfielder Elliot Anderson. The England international cost $158 million from Nottingham Forest. City haven't just lost Guardiola. Pivotal midfielder Rodri, who won the recent World Cup with Spain, has moved on as well to Barcelona. Arch rivals

0: Manchester United, who finished third in the league behind City, haven't stood still under Michael Carrick. They have brought in midfielders Andre Santos from Chelsea and Yuri Tielemans from Aston Villa. Liverpool also have a new manager and former Bournemouth boss Andoni Iraola, who replaces Arne Slot. Iraola will be hoping he can find the blend that eluded Slot and get the best out of a squad that can boast Alexander Isak, Hugo Ekitike, Dominic Szoboszlai, and Florian Wurst among their number. Like City, they also had to say goodbye to an Anfield icon in Mo Salah, who moved to Trabzonspor. Liverpool owners Fenway Sports Group recently sold close to a 40% stake in the club to a consortium that includes U.S. billionaire Jeff Bezos. Chelsea have again spent heavily in the transfer market, brining and attacking midfielder Morgan Rodgers from Aston Villa and centre-back Maxence Lacroix from Crystal Palace, among others. The Blues have recouped a substantial amount of that outlay in Santos's switch to United and Mark Cucurella's move to Real Madrid. Tottenham Hotspur have perhaps been the most ambitious amongst the Premier League's so-called top six, at least in terms of the transfer market. Spurs finished one place above the relegation zone in 2024-25 and again last season.
1: That means so many things for me because Madrid is the first shot I get when I was young. It was a gift from my big brother. And since I am young, I always dream to play for this amazing club. And today, I'm just in the dream, you know. And I'm very happy to be here. And I know the club have a very high expectation from players, from everyone who wear this shirt. And I'm here to fight for this club and to give everything on the pitch and off the pitch as well. I feel great. I feel so emotional. Only for one, the one in Paris in 2022, because I play with Liverpool at this time and Madrid won again this Champions League. But yeah, I want to be part of this story and I really hope I can win something, win a Champions League with this club and to be part of this club forever too.
2: Yeah, quick update. While enjoying the holidays, of course, we also were talking in the background and we've decided to extend the contract with the team. So I'm of course very pleased with that. The discussions have been good, and I mean, I feel really at home here. Plus, getting to work with Laurent now for over a year, it's been for me at least very straightforward and very enjoyable. So, to be able to then agree on the new deal is really nice. It's like a second family for me, and of course, I came into this team hoping for, you know, being able to win races and that we have won four titles together. Plus, of course, working again towards that goal. Yeah, it's something that is, of course, very exciting. And that's why, of course, I feel at home here. You know, I'm just very happy with the extension. I hope the team is as well. But I'm of course very happy. And hopefully, we can just keep working together and try to get back to the top.

The world is full of fear, getting whatever it wants. It only cares for five of its children. An enigma. Summoning armies of terror. Instead of wind, rain, or snow, it strangles the poor with oil and spreads death on its soil. Not you nor others. The rich will understand. They tell when it will fail and when and how high it will rise. Before you, there were others who stood strong and brave, and who were blown away like straw. It liked the ones with weak faith, but true life liked the brave ones. But now, you stand before me, challenging, rejecting terror. You come with crowds following you. You are aware of everything. And now you know nothing is as powerful as the truth. A News.

Turkey, yeah, is stepping up regional diplomacy as Foreign Minister Hakan Fidan coordinates with Egypt and Saudi Arabia on Gaza, Syria, and tensions surrounding the Strait of Hormuz. The Turkish Foreign Minister held separate phone calls with Egyptian Foreign Minister Badr Abdelhadi and Saudi Foreign Minister Faisal bin Farhan as part of Ankara's continuing contacts on regional developments. A key focus was Gaza, where the ministers discussed problems hindering the implementation of the peace plan and possible steps the three countries can take to help move the process forward. The talks also covered Syria, with Turkey, Egypt, and Saudi Arabia reaffirming their strong support for efforts to secure lasting peace and stability in the country. Attention also turned to the Strait of Hormuz, where continuing tensions have kept the region on edge. The ministers reviewed the latest situation around the waterway and the status of negotiations between the countries involved in the dispute. The Turkish foreign minister said that the three countries share a common interest in regional peace and prosperity and will continue deepening their coordination across a broad range of issues.

0: The contacts reflect Turkey's continuing diplomatic push to work with key regional partners on conflicts and security challenges from Gaza and Syria to the Strait of Hormuz.
1: Basın bilgilendirme toplantısına hoş geldiniz. İsrail imzalanan çerçeve
2: Despite signing a framework agreement, Israel continues its attacks and military activities in southern Lebanon. In addition, with its recent attacks on Syria, it is targeting that country's territorial integrity, sovereignty and unity. The establishment of a perception that Israel's military interventions against neighboring countries are normal and acceptable must absolutely not be allowed. The future of the region must be built on a concept of security based not on the unilateral use of force, but on international law and respect for the sovereignty and territorial integrity of countries. We once again emphasize that it is essential for the international community, by upholding international law and humanitarian values in the face of Israel's actions that threaten regional peace and stability, to take more concrete and effective measures. Our priority is to prevent our region from being dragged into further conflict and instability, and to establish lasting peace and security.

0: Technofest Blue Homeland has officially started in Kocaeli, bringing together a wide range of projects and technologies focused on Turkey's seas. The event gives visitors the chance to explore the latest developments in maritime technology and defense.
1: Technofest Blue Homeland brings people together to explore Turkey's latest technologies for the seas. Visitors can see a new system, join competitions, and get a closer look at the Turkey's growing strength in the maritime field.
0: The event goes beyond naval platforms, bringing together technologies developed for different areas of defense. Many of the systems on display are designed to work together and respond to changing threats.
1: Another major highlight here is Steel Dome, Turkey's layered air defense system. The system brings together different sensor and air defense capabilities under a single network, providing an integrated approach to detecting and responding to aerial threats.
0: At the heart of the event are some of Turkey's most advanced naval platforms. They reflect the changing role of technology at sea, from traditional naval operations to new and emerging capabilities.
1: We are now on board the TCG Anadolu, Turkey's largest military vessels and a key platform its naval forces. The ship is designed to operate helicopters, unmanned aerial vehicles and amphibious vehicles, showcasing Turkey's growing capabilities at sea.

Leaders of seven European nations on Thursday condemned the Israeli government's decision to publish construction tenders for the E1 settlement project in the West Bank, calling on Israel to immediately retract the plans. In a joint statement, leaders of France, Germany, Italy, the Netherlands, Norway, Britain, and Canada described the move as unacceptable, warning that it will sever the West Bank, harm the territorial contiguity of the Palestinian territories, and undermine the prospects of a two-state solution. Reaffirming that Israeli settlements in the West Bank are illegal under international law and UN Security Council resolutions, the leaders noted that the decision came at a time of severe instability, marked by unprecedented levels of violence against civilians and heavy restrictions on the Palestinian economy. The joint statement urged Israel to end its settlement expansion in the West Bank, emphasizing that the plans will move the region further from peace and damage Israel's international standing. Hundreds of thousands of displaced Palestinians in Gaza are struggling to meet their most basic needs, as severe shortages of food, clean water, medicine, and other essential supplies deepen the humanitarian crisis across the enclave. Displaced families describe daily life as a

0: We've taken note of the announcement by the Israeli Defense Forces, including the decision to open a criminal investigation into the death of Hind Rajab and her family. I think from our from this podium, and the Secretary General himself has consistently stressed the importance that all alleged violations of international humanitarian law are investigated. Investigations into these allegations of violations must be prompt, they must be thorough, they must be independent, impartial, and transparent. And wrongdoing is established, those responsible must be held to account through effective judicial proceedings. There needs to be full accountability. We will, I think, we do not want to prejudge the investigation. They said they would launch a criminal probe. Let's see where it leads, and then we will opine on it. But let's, I don't want to prejudge the process and its outcome.
1: As the financial center of the world,
2: Washington is preparing what it calls its toughest economic pressure campaign against Iran, while Tehran is warning that any new U.S. threats will be met with a broad and devastating response. U.S. Treasury Secretary Scott Bessent said that Washington will unveil details of a new sanctions package on Monday, describing the measures as part of an unprecedented effort to economically isolate Iran. The announcement follows U.S. President Donald Trump's warning that countries providing Iran with financial, commercial, or government support could themselves face major economic consequences. Bessent said that the strategy will combine sweeping sanctions with the existing U.S. naval blockade, arguing that intensified economic pressure could reduce the likelihood of another major round of military confrontation. Iran responded by warning Washington against further escalation, with Armed Forces Chief of Staff Major General Ali Abdullahi. He's saying that the country is prepared to retaliate across land, sea, air defense, and cyberspace. The escalating economic confrontation comes as efforts to secure a lasting settlement between Washington and Tehran remain stalled after ceasefire arrangements reached earlier in the conflict quickly broke down. The renewed U.S. blockade is already affecting Iranian oil exports, particularly shipments to China, which has been the largest buyer of Tehran's seaborne crude. Chinese officials rejected sanctions and pressure as a solution and called for the confrontation to be addressed through political and diplomatic channels.

0: footage from Thursday shows firefighters tackling a blaze burning at a warehouse near Kyiv after Russia launched an overnight attack on the Ukrainian capital and its surrounding region. Russian airstrikes killed 17 people and injured more than 40 in Kyiv and the surrounding region on Thursday as Ukrainian President Volodymyr Zelensky said a failure by Ukraine's allies to replenish its stock of air defense missiles was costing lives. Ukraine's Air Force said Russia launched dozens of cruise missiles, as well as ballistic and hypersonic ones, and 168 drones in a massive overnight attack. The Air Force said that nearly 90% of the drones and most of the cruise missiles were downed. It did not specify whether any of the more deadly ballistic missiles were intercepted, having said last week that providing such information was giving Russia cause to celebrate. Zelensky called Thursday's strike one of the most cynical, calculated, and large-scale of the 4.5-year war.
1: For hours throughout the night, Kyiv was once again under attack. Waves of Russian ballistic and cruise missiles, as well as drones, targeted the capital and surrounding region. Many were killed. Dozens more were wounded. Residential homes were destroyed, as were educational and medical facilities that were damaged. Russia said that it was targeting Ukraine's defense industry. We are at the aftermath at one of the scenes of the attack where emergency crews have been deployed to rescue people from under the rubble. One witness told us that a rocket hit her building and has completely ruined her home, her apartment. The grandson of her neighbor was trapped under the rubble and later died. This is the tragic reality behind the numbers. Now, this attack illustrates a shift in the war. Russia is intensifying its use of ballistic missiles, and Ukraine has a serious problem. It simply doesn't have enough interceptors to counter these missiles. Ukraine is deploying a different strategy of its own, one that a defense official described to me as targeting the bow rather than the arrow, that is deep strikes inside Russian territory, targeting military assets, weapons depot, anything that can degrade Russia's military capabilities and ability to launch attacks such as these. But now the question remains, will that strategy work? Will we see less devastating attacks, such as the one we experienced overnight here in Kyiv and on other Ukrainian cities?

0: Activists and opponents of Tunisian President Kais Saied took to the streets of Tunis on Thursday, August 20th, calling for his departure and the restoration of democracy amid growing political and economic discontent. Hundreds of protesters said they rejected one-man rule and demanded the release of jailed opposition figures, activists, and journalists. Demonstrators also chanted against poverty, high prices, and deteriorating public services. A similar protest took place last month, coinciding with the anniversary of Saied's July 2021 move to dismiss the government, dissolve parliament, and later rule by decree. Critics say the measures undermine Tunisia's democratic gains, while Saied says they were necessary to tackle corruption and political paralysis. We have come to live a point where even the most basic necessities of life, not to mention a decent life, have become missing and scarce in the market. This scarcity has become deeply worrying and is causing great public anger, activist Wissam Skier told Reuters. Tunisians are facing mounting economic and cost of living pressures, with shortages of some basic goods and medicines and growing complaints about water and power cuts. Argentine workers, unions, and social organizations took to the streets of Buenos Aires to protest a growing household debt crisis as families struggle with stagnant wages, rising living costs, and an economic slowdown. Demonstrators marched towards the economy ministry, banging drums and carrying banners reading, "I work all month and I can't make it to the end of the month." Organizers say millions of Argentines increasingly rely on credit cards, personal loans, and digital wallets to cover basic expenses, while many have already fallen behind on payments. Recent central bank data showed delinquency rates at financial institutions reached 7.6% in May, the highest level in nearly two decades.
1: Porque hay una política económica criminal que lleva adelante Milei y Caputo. ¿Qué es lo que buscan? 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
0: Protesters said high interest rates are making debts increasingly difficult to repay, with some borrowers seeing what began as relatively small loans grow several times larger.
2: Vemos que la gente lo está pidiendo y se está endeudando por las necesidades básicas para gastar, digo, los gastos cotidianos que tiene. 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Y son 3.5 millones los que ya hace más de un año que no están pudiendo pagar.
0: The demonstrators are calling for measures to ease household debt, arguing that falling purchasing power, unemployment, and expensive credit are putting growing pressure on Argentine families. Hundreds of migrants, mainly from Central America and Cuba, departed in a caravan from the southern Mexican city of Tapachula on Thursday, August 20th, seeking to reach central and northern Mexico after months of waiting in migration and asylum processes. The group, known as Dreams Without Borders, includes migrants deported under U.S. President Donald Trump's administration, as well as others who say they have been stranded in southern Mexico due to delays in immigration procedures.
3: Soy de Honduras y hemos decidido, muchos hemos decidido salir de aquí porque no tenemos opción de otra manera, como en autobús no podemos viajar. 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Y pues hay que darle para adelante a lo que venga, a lo que Dios decida.
0: Migrants said they hope to continue their applications with Mexico's refugee agency and find work elsewhere in the country. Local organizations estimate more than 60,000 migrants are currently stranded in the region. For weeks, migrants in the Spanish territory of Ceuta had gathered on a beach away from the city center, sleeping on cardboard sheets under reed huts and guarding their few possessions in tattered plastic bags. The scene exemplified the ongoing humanitarian crisis in Ceuta, where up to 10,000 migrants, including women and children, have remained in the city weeks after the initial border surge that saw more than 72,000 migrants pour into the small Spanish territory neighboring Morocco.
4: يعاونوا تما البنات اللي حاملات كاين اللي عندهم وليداتهم هنايا الناس صراحه معذبين اكثرين كنا في الزنقه كاين شي بنات في الزنقه اما هنا لهاد البلاصه راه جمعتهم جمعيه الله يكثر خيرهم جامعهم تعطيهم ياكلوا كيدير لهم كل شيء بعد هنايا ما صراحه ما خصهم حتى شي حاجه ولكن هكاك خاص بنادم يدير الحال باش الناس راه باغيين يمشيو لاوروبا وان شاء الله يكون خير

0: High temperatures and reduced rainfall across Europe are increasing the risk of drought. As resources decline, agriculture, energy production, and daily life are increasingly feeling the effects of the dry conditions. Almost three quarters of England is now in drought, the British government said on August 10th, highlighting the worsening impact of prolonged dry weather on agriculture, public water supplies, and wildlife. Most of the country, 71.3%, is now experiencing a flash drought caused by a combination of very low rainfall and higher temperatures. That has risen since late July, when almost half the country was declared to be in drought. The update put 45 million people in a drought area and 27 million living under restrictions on water use. The low water on the Rhine continues to be a challenge for the economy and for logistics. At Duisburg Harbor, some vessels can still reach the terminals, but navigation further south has become increasingly difficult, a harbor spokesperson said on August 12th.
1: Dass da zwei Monate eigentlich auch kein Niederschlag bei uns in der Region war, das war katastrophal, vor allem fürs Getreide. 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

0: 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At Lake Velence, the country's third largest lake, water has fallen to around 20 centimeters, far below the level considered normal for August, forcing swimming beaches to close.
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0: Around 99% of Hungary is now under severe or extreme drought conditions, while experts warn that decades of draining wetlands and removing water from the landscape have made the country more vulnerable. At Lake Garanci, another recreational lake, much of the former lake bed is now exposed and cracked, with authorities warning that the remaining water could disappear by the end of summer.

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1: The crisis is also affecting the Danube, where record low water levels have raised concerns over operations at Hungary's only nuclear power plant, which relies on river water to cool its reactors.
2: Firefighters in Spain's Castellón region worked through the night to battle a forest fire that broke out near the town of Segorb, as emergency crews continued efforts to prevent the flames from spreading further. Numerous ground teams were deployed across the affected area, carrying out continuous firefighting operations throughout the night. Crews worked to contain the blaze and protect nearby areas as challenging conditions made the response more difficult. Authorities said aerial firefighting aircraft would join the operation in the early morning hours, providing additional support to the ground crews and helping target areas where flames or hotspots remain active. Emergency services have been coordinating their efforts closely, with firefighters and other response teams working together to strengthen containment lines and limit the spread of the fire. The situation remains under close observation as crews assess the extent of the affected area and monitor changing conditions. Firefighters are expected to continue operations until the blaze is brought under control. Authorities have stressed the importance of maintaining a coordinated response, with all available units continuing to work in the area as efforts intensify to contain the wildfire and prevent further damage.

0: 5 years ago, the town of Floridia on the southeastern coast of Sicily recorded the highest ever temperature in Europe. And residents say extreme heat here is no longer measured in records, but in its impact on the once vibrant daily life. Streets are deserted. The Piazza del Popolo, long the town's social hub lined with cafes and palm trees, is nearly empty for much of today. Ugo Tomasello recalled a day so hot he struggled to breathe. There were so few people about that he thought he could die in the street and there would be no one to pick him up. The heat here lingers well into the evenings, disrupting a cherished local tradition known as pigiare u fresco, when families pull kitchen chairs outside their homes to catch the breeze and socialize. Today, increasingly frequent and prolonged heat waves are driving people indoors. Some now compare the societal disruption from extreme heat to a new form of lockdown.
1: Many people are actually discouraged from leaving their homes, even in the evenings at times, because there is no relief from the heat. And this is also disrupting social life to some extent. We are witnessing a decline in social interaction that makes this period resemble the COVID-19 lockdown.
0: Luigi Passotti is the head of Sicily's Agro-Meteorological Information Service. On August 11, 2021, his department measured a temperature of 119.8 degrees Fahrenheit, the highest temperature ever recorded on continental Europe. That distinction transformed the Sicilian town of 20,000 into a symbol of Europe's warming climate, and not just a symbol, but an omen. Climate scientists say individual extremes are less significant than the steady rise in average temperatures.
1: Here we are no longer talking about extreme temperature peaks, which might last for a day or two as happened in 2021, but rather about whole weeks or even months with consistently high temperatures. And these are high not only during the day hours, but also at night, when there should at least be some relief. When people would usually go out into Sicily's public squares and gather.
0: Across Europe, climate change has been linked to increasingly frequent and intense weather extremes, from drought and wildfires to

Emergency vehicles and heavy machinery were deployed in the northern Italian town of Isola di Fondra on Thursday after severe weather caused a swollen stream to overflow and raised concerns over flooding and landslides in the area. Firefighters and emergency crews worked through difficult conditions as heavy rainfall caused water levels to rise rapidly. Authorities said around 250 people were being evacuated as a precaution from a nearby campsite, which was considered at risk because of a potential landslide on the hillside and rising water levels further downstream. Emergency teams were using heavy machinery and other equipment to monitor the situation, clear affected areas, and help protect residents and visitors from the worsening conditions. The evacuation was described as a precautionary measure, with authorities closely monitoring both the unstable hillside and the overflowing stream. Firefighters remained on the ground as weather conditions continued to pose risks to people and infrastructure in the area. Meanwhile, Italy's Civil Protection Department issued an orange weather alert for the Lombardia region for Friday, warning of a heightened risk of flooding as further heavy rainfall was expected. Authorities urged people in affected areas to remain alert and follow instructions from emergency services, as continued rainfall could increase the risk of overflowing rivers and streams, landslides, and localized flooding. The latest weather emergency comes as parts of northern Italy face increasingly difficult conditions, prompting emergency services to remain on standby and prepare for further incidents.

Heavy rain lashed New York City on Thursday, triggering flash flood warnings and causing water to pour into a Brooklyn subway station. Eyewitness video showed water leaking from the ceiling and pooling across the platform as passengers moved around puddles and trains continued operating. Heavy downpours also hit city streets, affecting traffic and pedestrians in several areas. New York City Emergency Management issued a travel advisory, warning residents to prepare for possible flash flooding and significant transit disruptions. Flash flood warnings covered parts of the city, including Brooklyn and Queens, as authorities monitored conditions.

I'm speaking to you today from Quibdó, capital of Colombia's Chocó department, one of the worst affected by the 7.4 earthquake that shook the country 10 days ago. Aiming to complement the government-led response, IOM launched this morning a flash appeal of $30 million to expand its earthquake response in the initial 6 months. The full picture of the impact is still emerging, but according to preliminary data by the National Disaster Risk Management Unit, 282,000 people have been affected. Amongst these, we have many who have lost their loved ones, their homes, children have lost their schools, and communities no longer have access to something as simple as a park or as essential as a hospital. Nearly 163,000 homes are affected and undergoing structural evaluations. Recent heavy rains across Colombia's Pacific region, including Pereira, Buenaventura, and here in Quibdó, have further worsened living conditions for many earthquake-affected families. These conditions have increased shelter, water, sanitation, and protection needs, particularly for people in open spaces, community centers, sports fields, schools, public buildings, and churches. The rain is also making it easier for epidemic vector diseases to spread, such as dengue, which is especially dangerous in shelters where many people live close together. Getting these supplies to the hardest to reach areas remains a major challenge.

Germany is facing a sharp rise in fuel costs, with diesel prices climbing more than 30% in just 2 months. As higher oil prices, supply pressures, and increased transport costs hit motorists. The rapid increase has renewed concerns over the pressure high energy costs are placing on German households and businesses. Germany's dependence on alternative energy suppliers has added to the problem. Since ending imports of Russian oil products following the Russia-Ukraine war, the country has increasingly relied on supplies transported over longer and more expensive routes. Norway and the United States are now among Germany's largest crude oil suppliers, while changing trade flows have increased transportation and distribution costs across the country's fuel market. Problems along the Rhine River have created additional pressure, as low water levels have prevented vessels carrying oil products from operating at full capacity, making deliveries more expensive and contributing to particularly high fuel prices in Western Germany. For many Germans, the increases are becoming increasingly difficult to absorb, while some motorists say that high fuel costs are restricting how often they can use their cars and putting additional strain on household budgets. In areas close to Poland, cheaper prices across the border are also prompting some German drivers to travel there specifically to fill their tanks, highlighting the growing frustration over domestic fuel costs.

Fuel shortages are once again affecting motorists in Moscow, with long queues reported at petrol stations across the Russian capital. Reuters witnesses saw queues stretching for up to a kilometer at some stations, while others were closed or offering only diesel. Fuel stations have also reintroduced limits on gasoline purchases, according to Reuters witnesses and fuel suppliers. The shortages, which began to intensify in May and spread to many Russian regions by July, are being driven by high seasonal demand and Ukrainian strikes on Russian oil refineries. Russia has taken measures to boost domestic supplies, including restrictions on gasoline and diesel exports, easing fuel quality requirements, and importing petroleum products. Russian Deputy Prime Minister Alexander Novak confirmed on Wednesday that Russia, normally a net exporter of fuel and crude oil, had started importing fuel.

Former China Evergrande boss Hui Kaiyang has been sentenced to life imprisonment. That's what Chinese state media reported on Thursday. It comes 5 years after the firm's collapse shook the nation's economy and financial markets. So who is the founder Hui Kaiyang, and how did he become the world's most indebted property developer? A former steel technician from a rural village in central Henan province, Hui founded Evergrande in 1996. He turned it into China's biggest property developer by contracted sales, aggressively taking on debt. Forbes magazine estimated Hui had a net worth of $45.3 billion by 2017, the highest in Asia. But by 2021, many Evergrande projects across the country stopped construction due to overdue payments. 2 years later, the company defaulted and Chinese authorities arrested Hui. The company's failure to repay billions of dollars in wealth management products triggered protests. That threatened social stability after ordinary investors, many of them on lower incomes, saw their holdings wiped out. Despite a Hong Kong court ordering Evergrande to liquidate in 2024, the process has moved at a slow pace, according to liquidators. Only about $255 million worth of assets had sold as of late August, compared to creditors' claims totaling $45 billion. Outside mainland China, the liquidators are battling in court to freeze the offshore assets of Hui. In a struggle to claw back

It's $1 billion in dividends and remuneration paid to the founder and other former executives. CCTV state media further reported altogether 56 people linked to Evergrande, other than Hui, received sentences on Thursday.

Samsung Electronics Labor Union, representing Consumer Product Division, employees held a rally in Seoul on Friday to demand greater compensation. Holding signs and waving banners, the employees gathered outside the company's head office amid police presence. The South Korean technology giant has reported a record operating profit for the April to June period as its memory chip business continues to ride the global artificial intelligence boom. The union is calling for additional compensation, citing growing dissatisfaction over the pay gap with the semiconductor division, whose earnings and bonuses are expected to rise significantly, while consumer products posted a loss in the second quarter. The union said the disparity has become increasingly difficult to accept as semiconductor workers benefit from stronger earnings linked to the global AI boom. Hyundai motor workers in South Korea launched their first full strike in a decade after wage negotiations stalled, escalating a labor dispute over pay, retirement, and growing concerns about automation. Workers from Hyundai, affiliate Kia, and parts suppliers also gathered outside Hyundai Motors headquarters in Seoul, demanding improved employment conditions and greater protections for the workforce. Among the union's key demands is raising the retirement age beyond the current 60, as workers push for greater job security and longer-term employment. The union is also seeking stronger safeguards against the impact of artificial intelligence and automation, reflecting growing concern about how new technologies could reshape jobs across South Korea's automotive industry. The dispute has already taken a significant toll on production, with partial walkouts since late July, disrupting the manufacture of an estimated 55,200 vehicles worth more than $1.6 billion. The confrontation also presents Hyundai with a challenge as it seeks to expand advanced manufacturing and automation while maintaining production at one of South Korea's most important industrial companies.

0: Arsenal will go into the new campaign as reigning champions after winning the English Premier League for the first time in 22 years in May. Mikel Arteta's side finally finished on top after three straight runners-up finishes, and although they went on to lose the Champions League final to Paris Saint-Germain, Arsenal are many pundits' favorites to retain the title. Brazilian central midfielder Bruno Guimarães has arrived from Newcastle United for a fee of $103 million. Manchester City enter the post-Pep Guardiola era with a new manager in Enzo Maresca. The Italian former Chelsea boss has a tough act to follow. Guardiola won 20 trophies in his decade in charge at the Etihad. City's major signing for the new season is central midfielder Elliot Anderson. The England international cost $158 million from Nottingham Forest. City haven't just lost Guardiola. Pivotal midfielder Rodri, who won the recent World Cup with Spain, has moved on as well to Barcelona. Arch rivals Manchester United, who finished third in the league behind City, haven't stood still under Michael Carrick. They have brought in midfielders Andre Santos from Chelsea and Yuri Tielemans from Aston Villa. Liverpool also have a new manager and former Bournemouth boss Andoni Iraola, who replaces Arne Slot. Iraola will be hoping he can find the blend that eluded Slot and get the best out of a squad that can boast Alexander Isak, Hugo Ekitike, Dominic Szoboszlai, and Florian Wurst among their number. Like City, they also had to say goodbye to an Anfield icon in Mo Salah, who moved to Trabzonspor. Liverpool owners Fenway Sports Group recently sold close to a 40% stake in the club to a consortium that includes U.S. billionaire Jeff Bezos. Chelsea have again spent heavily in the transfer market, brining and attacking midfielder Morgan Rodgers from Aston Villa and centre-back Maxence Lacroix from Crystal Palace, among others. The Blues have recouped a substantial amount of that outlay in Santos's switch to United and Mark Cucurella's move to Real Madrid. Tottenham Hotspur have perhaps been the most ambitious amongst the Premier League's so-called top six, at least in terms of the transfer market. Spurs finished one place above the relegation zone in 2024-25 and again last season.
1: That means so many things for me because Madrid is the first shot I get when I was young. It was a gift from my big brother. And since I am young, I always dream to play for this amazing club. And today, I'm just in the dream, you know. And I'm very happy to be here. And I know the club have a very high expectation from players, from everyone who wear this shirt. And I'm here to fight for this club and to give everything on the pitch and off the pitch as well.
2: I feel great. I feel so emotional. Only for one, the one in Paris in 2022, because I play with Liverpool at this time and Madrid won again this Champions League. But yeah, I want to be part of this story and I really hope I can win something, win a Champions League with this club and to be part of this club forever too.
3: Yeah, quick update. While enjoying the holidays, of course, we also were talking in the background and we've decided to extend the contract with the team. So I'm of course very pleased with that. The discussions have been good, and I mean, I feel really at home here. Plus, getting to work with Laurent now for over a year, it's been for me at least very straightforward and very enjoyable. So, to be able to then agree on the new deal is really nice. It's like a second family for me, and of course, I came into this team hoping for, you know, being able to win races and that we have won four titles together. Plus, of course, working again towards that goal. Yeah, it's something that is, of course, very exciting. And that's why, of course, I feel at home here. You know, I'm just very happy with the extension. I hope the team is as well. But I'm of course very happy. And hopefully, we can just keep working together and try to get back to the top.

The world is full of fear, getting whatever it wants. It only cares for five of its children. An enigma. Summoning armies of terror. Instead of wind, rain, or snow, it strangles.

fills the pore with oil and spreads death on its soil. Not you nor others. The rich will understand. They tell when it will fail and when and how high it will rise. Before you, there were others who stood strong and brave, and who were blown away like straw. It liked the ones with weak faith, but true life liked the brave ones. But now, you stand before me, challenging, rejecting terror. You come with crowds following you. You are aware of everything. And now you know nothing is as powerful as the truth. A News.

0: Turkey, is stepping up regional diplomacy as Foreign Minister Hakan Fidan coordinates with Egypt and Saudi Arabia on Gaza, Syria, and tensions surrounding the Strait of Hormuz. The Turkish Foreign Minister held separate phone calls with Egyptian Foreign Minister Badr Abdelhadi and Saudi Foreign Minister Faisal bin Farhan as part of Ankara's continuing contacts on regional developments. A key focus was Gaza, where the ministers discussed problems hindering the implementation of the peace plan and possible steps the three countries can take to help move the process forward. The talks also covered Syria, with Turkey, Egypt, and Saudi Arabia reaffirming their strong support for efforts to secure lasting peace and stability in the country. Attention also turned to the Strait of Hormuz, where continuing tensions have kept the region on edge. The ministers reviewed the latest situation around the waterway and the status of negotiations between the countries involved in the dispute. The Turkish foreign minister said that the three countries share a common interest in regional peace and prosperity and will continue deepening their coordination across a broad range of issues. The contacts reflect Turkey's continuing diplomatic push to work with key regional partners on conflicts and security challenges from Gaza and Syria to the Strait of Hormuz.
1: Basın bilgilendirme toplantısına hoş geldiniz. İsrail imzalanan çerçeve
2: Despite signing a framework agreement, Israel continues its attacks and military activities in southern Lebanon. In addition, with its recent attacks on Syria, it is targeting that country's territorial integrity, sovereignty and unity. The establishment of a perception that Israel's military interventions against neighboring countries are normal and acceptable must absolutely not be allowed. The future of the region must be built on a concept of security based not on the unilateral use of force, but on international law and respect for the sovereignty and territorial integrity of countries. We once again emphasize that it is essential for the international community, by upholding international law and humanitarian values in the face of Israel's actions that threaten regional peace and stability, to take more concrete and effective measures. Our priority is to prevent our region from being dragged into further conflict and instability, and to establish lasting peace and security.

0: Technofest Blue Homeland has officially started in Kocaeli, bringing together a wide range of projects and technologies focused on Turkey's seas. The event gives visitors the chance to explore the latest developments in maritime technology and defense.
1: Technofest Blue Homeland brings people together to explore Turkey's latest technologies for the seas. Visitors can see new systems, join competitions, and get a closer look at the Turkey's growing strength in the maritime field.
0: The event goes beyond naval platforms, bringing together technologies developed for different areas of defense. Many of the systems on display are designed to work together and respond to changing threats.
1: Another major highlight here is Steel Dome, Turkey's layered air defense system. The system brings together different sensor and air defense capabilities under a single network, providing an integrated approach to detecting and responding to aerial threats.
0: At the heart of the event are some of Turkey's most advanced naval platforms. They reflect the changing role of technology at sea, from traditional naval operations to new and emerging capabilities.
1: We are now on board the TCG Anadolu, Turkey's largest military vessels and a key platform, its naval forces. The ship is designed to operate helicopters, unmanned aerial vehicles and amphibious vehicles, showcasing Turkey's growing capabilities at sea.

0: Leaders of seven European nations on Thursday condemned the Israeli government's decision to publish construction tenders for the E1 settlement project in the West Bank, calling on Israel to immediately retract the plans. In a joint statement, leaders of France, Germany, Italy, the Netherlands, Norway, Britain, and Canada described the move as unacceptable, warning that it will sever the West Bank, harm the territorial contiguity of the Palestinian territories, and undermine the prospects of a two-state solution. Reaffirming that Israeli settlements in the West Bank are illegal under international law and UN Security Council resolutions, the leaders noted that the decision came at a time of severe instability, marked by unprecedented levels of violence against civilians and heavy restrictions on the Palestinian economy. The joint statement urged Israel to end its settlement expansion in the West Bank, emphasizing that the plans will move the region further from peace and damage Israel's international standing. Hundreds of thousands of displaced Palestinians in Gaza are struggling to meet their most basic needs, as severe shortages of food, clean water, medicine, and other essential supplies deepen the humanitarian crisis across the enclave. Displaced families describe daily life as a constant struggle to find enough food and drinking water, with many households unable to provide even basic meals for their children.
1: والله الوضع حاليا في الوقت الحالي سيء وكمان قبل كمان سيء للغاية احنا مش بنقدر ناكل مش بنقدر نشرب انا واقف معك يعني البيت عندي مش هقول لك بيت خراب بمعنى انه في شكل في الشرب.
0: Some parents have resorted to burning paper, foam, and other available materials to cook or heat water, exposing themselves to harmful smoke while trying to feed their

0: We've taken note of the announcement by the Israeli Defense Forces, including the decision to open a criminal investigation into the death of Hind Rajab and her family. I think from our from this podium, and the Secretary General himself has consistently stressed the importance that all alleged violations of international humanitarian law are investigated. Investigations into these allegations of violations must be prompt, they must be thorough, they must be independent, impartial, and transparent. And wrongdoing is established, those responsible must be held to account through effective judicial proceedings. There needs to be full accountability. We will, I think, we do not want to prejudge the investigation. They said they would launch a criminal probe. Let's see where it leads, and then we will opine on it. But let's, I don't want to prejudge the process and its outcome.
1: As the financial center of the world.
2: Washington is preparing what it calls its toughest economic pressure campaign against Iran, while Tehran is warning that any new U.S. threats will be met with a broad and devastating response. U.S. Treasury Secretary Scott Bessent said that Washington will unveil details of a new sanctions package on Monday, describing the measures as part of an unprecedented effort to economically isolate Iran. The announcement follows U.S. President Donald Trump's warning that countries providing Iran with financial, commercial, or government support could themselves face major economic consequences. Bessent said that the strategy will combine sweeping sanctions with the existing U.S. naval blockade, arguing that intensified economic pressure could reduce the likelihood of another major round of military confrontation. Iran responded by warning Washington against further escalation, with Armed Forces Chief of Staff Major General Ali Abdullahi. He's saying that the country is prepared to retaliate across land, sea, air defense, and cyberspace. The escalating economic confrontation comes as efforts to secure a lasting settlement between Washington and Tehran remain stalled after ceasefire arrangements reached earlier in the conflict quickly broke down. The renewed U.S. blockade is already affecting Iranian oil exports, particularly shipments to China, which has been the largest buyer of Tehran's seaborne crude. Chinese officials rejected sanctions and pressure as a solution and called for the confrontation to be addressed through political and diplomatic channels.

footage from Thursday shows firefighters tackling a blaze burning at a warehouse near Kyiv after Russia launched an overnight attack on the Ukrainian capital and its surrounding region. Russian airstrikes killed 17 people and injured more than 40 in Kyiv and the surrounding region on Thursday, as Ukrainian President Volodymyr Zelensky said a failure by Ukraine's allies

0: replenish its stock of air defense missiles was costing lives. Ukraine's Air Force said Russia launched dozens of cruise missiles, as well as ballistic and hypersonic ones, and 168 drones in a massive overnight attack. The Air Force said that nearly 90% of the drones and most of the cruise missiles were downed. It did not specify whether any of the more deadly ballistic missiles were intercepted, having said last week that providing such information was giving Russia cause to celebrate. Zelensky called Thursday's strike one of the most cynical, calculated, and large scale of the 4.5-year war.
1: For hours throughout the night, Kyiv was once again under attack. Waves of Russian ballistic and cruise missiles, as well as drones, targeted the capital and surrounding region. Many were killed. Dozens more were wounded. Residential homes were destroyed, as were educational and medical facilities that were damaged. Russia said that it was targeting Ukraine's defense industry. We are at the aftermath at one of the scenes of the attack, where emergency crews have been deployed to rescue people from under the rubble. One witness told us that a rocket hit her building and has completely ruined her home, her apartment. The grandson of her neighbor was trapped under the rubble and later died. This is the tragic reality behind the numbers. Now, this attack illustrates a shift in the war. Russia is intensifying its use of ballistic missiles, and Ukraine has a serious problem. It simply doesn't have enough interceptors to counter these missiles. Ukraine is deploying a different strategy of its own, one that a defense official described to me as targeting the bow rather than the arrow, that is deep strikes inside Russian territory, targeting military assets, weapons depot, anything that can degrade Russia's military capabilities and ability to launch attacks such as these. But now the question remains, will that strategy work? Will we see less devastating attacks, such as the one we experienced overnight here in Kyiv and on other Ukrainian cities?

activists and opponents of Tunisian President Kais Saied took to the streets of Tunis on Thursday, August 20th, calling for his departure and the restoration of democracy amid growing political and economic discontent. Hundreds of protesters said they rejected one-man rule and demanded the release of jailed opposition figures, activists, and journalists. Demonstrators also chanted against poverty, high prices, and deteriorating public services. A similar protest took place last month, coinciding with the anniversary of Saied's July 2021 move to dismiss the government, dissolve parliament, and later rule by decree. Critics say the measures undermine Tunisia's democratic gains, while Saied says they were necessary to tackle corruption and political paralysis. We have come to live a point where even the most basic necessities of life, not to mention a decent life, have become missing and scarce in the market. This scarcity has become deeply worrying and is causing great public anger, activist Wissam Skier told Reuters. Tunisians are facing mounting economic and cost of living pressures, with shortages of some basic goods and medicines and growing complaints about water and power cuts. Argentine workers, unions, and social organizations took to the streets of Buenos Aires to protest a growing household debt crisis as families struggle with stagnant wages, rising living costs, and an economic slowdown. Demonstrators marched towards the economy ministry, banging drums and carrying banners reading, "I work all month and I can't make it to the end of the month." Organizers say millions of Argentines

0: increasingly rely on credit cards, personal loans, and digital wallets to cover basic expenses, while many have already fallen behind on payments. Recent central bank data showed delinquency rates at financial institutions reached 7.6% in May, the highest level in nearly two decades.
1: Porque hay una política económica criminal que lleva adelante Milei y Caputo. ¿Qué es lo que buscan? 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
0: Protesters said high interest rates are making debts increasingly difficult to repay, with some borrowers seeing what began as relatively small loans grow several times larger.
2: Vemos que la gente lo está pidiendo y se está endeudando por las necesidades básicas para gastar, los gastos cotidianos que tiene. 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
0: The demonstrators are calling for measures to ease household debt, arguing that falling purchasing power, unemployment, and expensive credit are putting growing pressure on Argentine families. Hundreds of migrants, mainly from Central America and Cuba, departed in a caravan from the southern Mexican city of Tapachula on Thursday, August 20th, seeking to reach central and northern Mexico after months of waiting in migration and asylum processes. The group, known as Dreams Without Borders, includes migrants deported under U.S. President Donald Trump's administration, as well as others who say they have been stranded in southern Mexico due to delays in immigration procedures.
3: Soy de Honduras y hemos decidido, muchos hemos decidido salir de aquí porque no tenemos opción de otra manera, como en autobús no podemos viajar. 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Y pues hay que darle para adelante a lo que venga, a lo que Dios decida.
0: Migrants said they hope to continue their applications with Mexico's refugee agency and find work elsewhere in the country. Local organizations estimate more than 60,000 migrants are currently stranded in the region. For weeks, migrants in the Spanish territory of Ceuta had gathered on a beach away from the city center, sleeping on cardboard sheets under reed huts and guarding their few possessions in tattered plastic bags. The scene exemplified the ongoing humanitarian crisis in Ceuta, where up to 10,000 migrants, including women and children, have remained in the city weeks after the initial border surge that saw more than 72,000 migrants pour into the small Spanish territory neighboring Morocco.
4: يعاونوا تما البنات اللي حاملات كاين اللي عندهم وليداتهم هنايا الناس صراحه معذبين اكثرين كاين في الزنقه كاين شي بنات في الزنقه اما هنا لهاد البلاصه راه جمعتهم جمعيه الله يكثر خيرهم جا معاهم تعطيهم ياكلوا كيدير لهم كل شيء بعد هنايا ما صراحه ما خصهم حتى شي حاجه ولكن هكاك خاص بنادم يدير حل باش الناس راه باغيين يمشيو لاوروبا وان شاء الله يكون خير
0: Spanish authorities were struggling to shelter and attend to those who refused to leave, or even determine exactly how many migrants were still in the city of 84,000. The initial border rush, in which at least 90 people died, most migrants returned to Morocco. Confronted with the difficulty of staying in Ceuta, thousands remained, hiding in the hills surrounding the city, on beaches, and outside a migrant reception center. The UN Refugee Agency highlighted large humanitarian and operational challenges in Ceuta in an interview.

0: High temperatures and reduced rainfall across Europe are increasing the risk of drought. As resources decline, agriculture, energy production, and daily life are increasingly feeling the effects of the dry conditions. Almost three quarters of England is now in drought, the British government said on August 10th, highlighting the worsening impact of prolonged dry weather on agriculture, public water supplies, and wildlife. Most of the country, 71.3%, is now experiencing a flash drought caused by a combination of very low rainfall and higher temperatures. That has risen since late July, when almost half the country was declared to be in drought. The update put 45 million people in a drought area and 27 million living under restrictions on water use. The low water on the Rhine continues to be a challenge for the economy and for logistics. At Duisburg Harbor, some vessels can still reach the terminals, but navigation further south has become increasingly difficult, a harbor spokesperson said on August 12th.
1: Dass da zwei Monate eigentlich auch kein Niederschlag bei uns in der Region war, das war katastrophal, vor allem fürs Getreide. 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

0: concerns over operations at Hungary's only nuclear power plant, which relies on river water to cool its reactors.
1: Firefighters in Spain's Castellón region worked through the night to battle a forest fire that broke out near the town of Segorb, as emergency crews continued efforts to prevent the flames from spreading further. Numerous ground teams were deployed across the affected area, carrying out continuous firefighting operations throughout the night. Crews worked to contain the blaze and protect nearby areas as challenging conditions made the response more difficult. Authorities said aerial firefighting aircraft would join the operation in the early morning hours, providing additional support to the ground crews and helping target areas where flames or hotspots remain active. Emergency services have been coordinating their efforts closely, with firefighters and other response teams working together to strengthen containment lines and limit the spread of the fire. The situation remains under close observation as crews assess the extent of the affected area and monitor changing conditions. Firefighters are expected to continue operations until the blaze is brought under control. Authorities have stressed the importance of maintaining a coordinated response, with all available units continuing to work in the area as efforts intensify to contain the wildfire and prevent further damage.

0: 5 years ago, the town of Floridia on the southeastern coast of Sicily recorded the highest ever temperature in Europe. And residents say extreme heat here is no longer measured in records, but in its impact on the once vibrant daily life. Streets are deserted. The Piazza del Popolo, long the town's social hub lined with cafes and palm trees, is nearly empty for much of today. Ugo Tomasello recalled a day so hot he struggled to breathe. There were so few people about that he thought he could die in the street and there would be no one to pick him up. The heat here lingers well into the evenings, disrupting a cherished local tradition known as pigiare u fresco, when families pull kitchen chairs outside their homes to catch the breeze and socialize. Today, increasingly frequent and prolonged heat waves are driving people indoors. Some now compare the societal disruption from extreme heat to a new form of lockdown.
1: Many people are actually discouraged from leaving their homes, even in the evenings at times, because there is no relief from the heat. And this is also disrupting social life to some extent. We are witnessing a decline in social interaction that makes this period resemble the COVID-19 lockdown.
0: Luigi Passotti is the head of Sicily's Agro-Meteorological Information Service. On August 11, 2021, his department measured a temperature of 119.8 degrees Fahrenheit, the highest temperature ever recorded on continental Europe. That distinction transformed the Sicilian town of 20,000 into a symbol of Europe's warming climate, and not just a symbol, but an omen. Climate scientists say individual extremes are less significant than the steady rise in average temperatures.
1: Here we are no longer talking about extreme temperature peaks, which might last for a day or two as happened in 2021, but rather about whole weeks or even months with consistently high temperatures. And these are high not only during the day hours, but also at night, when there should at least be some relief. When people would usually go out into Sicily's public squares and gather.
0: Across Europe, climate change has been linked to increasingly frequent and intense weather extremes, from drought and wildfires to torrential rainfall. Sicily has emerged as one of Europe's climate frontlines.

Emergency vehicles and heavy machinery were deployed in the northern Italian town of Isola di Fondra on Thursday after severe weather caused a swollen stream to overflow and raised concerns over flooding and landslides in the area. Firefighters and emergency crews worked through difficult conditions as heavy rainfall caused water levels to rise rapidly. Authorities said around 250 people were being evacuated as a precaution from a nearby campsite, which was considered at risk because of a potential landslide on the hillside and rising water levels further downstream. Emergency teams were using heavy machinery and other equipment to monitor the situation, clear affected areas, and help protect residents and visitors from the worsening conditions. The evacuation was described as a precautionary measure, with authorities closely monitoring both the unstable hillside and the overflowing stream. Firefighters remained on the ground as weather conditions continued to pose risks to people and infrastructure in the area. Meanwhile, Italy's Civil Protection Department issued an orange weather alert for the Lombardia region for Friday, warning of a heightened risk of flooding as further heavy rainfall was expected. Authorities urged people in affected areas to remain alert and follow instructions from emergency services, as continued rainfall could increase the risk of overflowing rivers and streams, landslides, and localized flooding. The latest weather emergency comes as parts of northern Italy face increasingly difficult conditions, prompting emergency services to remain on standby and prepare for further incidents.

Heavy rain lashed New York City on Thursday, triggering flash flood warnings and causing water to pour into a Brooklyn subway station. Eyewitness video showed water leaking from the ceiling and pooling across the platform as passengers moved around puddles and trains continued operating. Heavy downpours also hit city streets, affecting traffic and pedestrians in several areas. New York City Emergency Management issued a travel advisory, warning residents to prepare for possible flash flooding and significant transit disruptions. Flash flood warnings covered parts of the city, including Brooklyn and Queens, as authorities monitored conditions.

I'm speaking to you today from Quibdó, capital of Colombia's Chocó department, one of the worst affected by the 7.4 earthquake that shook the country 10 days ago. Aiming to complement the government-led response, IOM launched this morning a flash appeal of $30 million to expand its earthquake response in the initial 6 months. The full picture of the impact is still emerging, but according to preliminary data by the National Disaster Risk Management Unit, 282,000 people have been affected. Amongst these, we have many who have lost their loved ones, their homes, children have lost their schools, and communities no longer have access to something as simple as a park or as essential as a hospital. Nearly 163,000 homes are affected and undergoing structural evaluations. Recent heavy rains across Colombia's Pacific region, including Pereira, Buenaventura, and here in Quibdó, have further worsened living conditions for many earthquake-affected families. These conditions have increased shelter, water, sanitation, and protection needs, particularly for people in open spaces, community centers, sports fields, schools, public buildings, and churches. The rain is also making it easier for epidemic vectors diseases to spread, such as dengue, which is especially dangerous in shelters where many people live close together. Getting these supplies to the hardest to reach areas remains a major challenge.

Germany is facing a sharp rise in fuel costs, with diesel prices climbing more than 30% in just 2 months. As higher oil prices, supply pressures, and increased transport costs hit motorists. The rapid increase has renewed concerns over the pressure high energy costs are placing on German households and businesses. Germany's dependence on alternative energy suppliers has added to the problem. Since ending imports of Russian oil products following the Russia-Ukraine war, the country has increasingly relied on supplies transported over longer and more expensive routes. Norway and the United States are now among Germany's largest crude oil suppliers, while changing trade flows have increased transportation and distribution costs across the country's fuel market. Problems along the Rhine River have created additional pressure, as low water levels have prevented vessels carrying oil products from operating at full capacity, making deliveries more expensive and contributing to particularly high fuel prices in Western Germany. For many Germans, the increases are becoming increasingly difficult to absorb, while some motorists say that high fuel costs are restricting how often they can use their cars and putting additional strain on household budgets. In areas close to Poland, cheaper prices across the border are also prompting some German drivers to travel there specifically to fill their tanks, highlighting the growing frustration over domestic fuel costs.

Fuel shortages are once again affecting motorists in Moscow, with long queues reported at petrol stations across the Russian capital. Reuters witnesses saw queues stretching for up to a kilometer at some stations, while others were closed or offering only diesel. Fuel stations have also reintroduced limits on gasoline purchases, according to Reuters witnesses and fuel suppliers. The shortages, which began to intensify in May and spread to many Russian regions by July, are being driven by high seasonal demand and Ukrainian strikes on Russian oil refineries. Russia has taken measures to boost domestic supplies, including restrictions on gasoline and diesel exports, easing fuel quality requirements, and importing petroleum products. Russian Deputy Prime Minister Alexander Novak confirmed on Wednesday that Russia, normally a net exporter of fuel and crude oil, had started importing fuel.

Former China Evergrande boss Hui Kaiyang has been sentenced to life imprisonment. That's what Chinese state media reported on Thursday. It comes 5 years after the firm's collapse shook the nation's economy and financial markets. So who is the founder, Hui Kaiyang, and how did he become the world's most indebted property developer? A former steel technician from a rural village in central Henan province, Hui founded Evergrande in 1996. He turned it into China's biggest property developer by contracted sales, aggressively taking on debt. Forbes magazine estimated Hui had a net worth of $45.3 billion by 2017, the highest in Asia. But by 2021, many Evergrande projects across the country stopped construction due to overdue payments. 2 years later, the company defaulted and Chinese authorities arrested Hui. The company's failure to repay billions of dollars in wealth management products triggered protests. That threatened social stability after ordinary investors, many of them on lower incomes, saw their holdings wiped out. Despite a Hong Kong court ordering Evergrande to liquidate in 2024, the process has moved at a slow pace, according to liquidators. Only about $255 million worth of assets had sold as of late August, compared to creditors' claims totaling $45 billion. Outside mainland China, the liquidators are battling in court to freeze the offshore assets of Hui. In a struggle to claw back $6 billion in dividends and remuneration paid to the founder and other former executives. CCTV state media further reported altogether 56 people linked to Evergrande, other than Hui, received sentences on Thursday.

Samsung Electronics Labor Union, representing Consumer Product Division, employees held a rally in Seoul on Friday to demand greater compensation. Holding signs and waving banners, the employees

gathered outside the company's head office amid police presence. The South Korean technology giant has reported a record operating profit for the April to June period as its memory chip business continues to ride the global artificial intelligence boom. The union is calling for additional compensation, citing growing dissatisfaction over the pay gap with the semiconductor division, whose earnings and bonuses are expected to rise significantly, while consumer products posted a loss in the second quarter. The union said the disparity has become increasingly difficult to accept as semiconductor workers benefit from stronger earnings linked to the global AI boom. Hyundai motor workers in South Korea launched their first full strike in a decade after wage negotiations stalled, escalating a labor dispute over pay, retirement, and growing concerns about automation. Workers from Hyundai, affiliate Kia, and parts suppliers also gathered outside Hyundai Motors headquarters in Seoul, demanding improved employment conditions and greater protections for the workforce. Among the union's key demands is raising the retirement age beyond the current 60, as workers push for greater job security and longer-term employment. The union is also seeking stronger safeguards against the impact of artificial intelligence and automation, reflecting growing concern about how new technologies could reshape jobs across South Korea's automotive industry. The dispute has already taken a significant toll on production, with partial walkouts since late July, disrupting the manufacture of an estimated 55,200 vehicles worth more than $1.6 billion. The confrontation also presents Hyundai with a challenge as it seeks to expand advanced manufacturing and automation while maintaining production at one of South Korea's most important industrial companies.

0: Arsenal will go into the new campaign as reigning champions after winning the English Premier League for the first time in 22 years in May. Mikel Arteta's side finally finished on top after three straight runners-up finishes, and although they went on to lose the Champions League final to Paris Saint-Germain, Arsenal are many pundits' favorites to retain the title. Brazilian central midfielder Bruno Guimarães has arrived from Newcastle United for a fee of $103 million. Manchester City enter the post-Pep Guardiola era with a new manager in Enzo Maresca. The Italian former Chelsea boss has a tough act to follow. Guardiola won 20 trophies in his decade in charge at the Etihad. City's major signing for the new season is central midfielder Elliot Anderson. The England international cost $158 million from Nottingham Forest. City haven't just lost Guardiola. Pivotal midfielder Rodri, who won the recent World Cup with Spain, has moved on as well to Barcelona. Arch-rivals Manchester United, who finished third in the league behind City, haven't stood still under Michael Carrick. They have brought in midfielders Andre Santos from Chelsea and Yuri Tielemans from Aston Villa. Liverpool also have a new manager and former Bournemouth boss Andoni Iraola, who replaces Arne Slot. Iraola will be hoping he can find the blend that eluded Slot and get the best out of a squad that can boast Alexander Isak, Hugo Ekitike, Dominic Szoboszlai, and Florian Wurst among their number. Like City, they also had to say goodbye to an Anfield icon in Mo Salah, who moved to Trabzonspor. Liverpool owners Fenway Sports Group recently sold close to a 40% stake in the club to a consortium that includes U.S. billionaire Jeff Bezos. Chelsea have again spent heavily in the transfer market, brining and attacking midfielder Morgan Rodgers from Aston Villa and centre-back Maxence Lacroix from Crystal Palace, among others. The Blues have recouped a substantial amount of that outlay in Santos's switch to United and Mark Cucurella's move to Real Madrid. Tottenham Hotspur have perhaps been the most ambitious amongst the Premier League's so-called top six, at least in terms of the transfer market. Spurs finished one place above the relegation zone in 2024-25 and again last season.
1: That means so many things for me because Madrid is the first shot I get when I was young. It was a gift from my big brother. And since I am young, I always dream to play for this amazing club. And today, I'm just in the dream, you know. And I'm very happy to be here. And I know the club have a very high expectation from players, from everyone who wear this shirt. And I'm here to fight for this club and to give everything on the pitch and off the pitch as well. I feel great. I feel so emotional. Only for one, the one in Paris in 2022, because I play with Liverpool at this time and Madrid won again this Champions League. But yeah, I want to be part of this story and I really hope I can win something, win a Champions League with this club and to be part of this club forever too.
2: Yeah, quick update. While enjoying the holidays, of course, we also were talking in the background and we've decided to extend the contract with the team. So I'm of course very pleased with that. The discussions have been good, and I mean, I feel really at home here. Plus, getting to work with Laurent now for over a year, it's been for me at least very straightforward and very enjoyable. So, to be able to then agree on the new deal is really nice. It's like a second family for me, and of course, I came into this team hoping for, you know, being able to win races and that we have won four titles together. Plus, of course, working again towards that goal. Yeah, it's something that is, of course, very exciting. And that's why, of course, I feel at home here. You know, I'm just very happy with the extension. I hope the team is as well. But I'm of course very happy. And hopefully, we can just keep working together and try to get back to the top.

The world is full of fear, getting whatever it wants. It only cares for five of its children. An enigma. Summoning armies of terror. Instead of wind, rain, or snow, it strangles the poor with oil and spreads death on its soil. Not you nor others. The rich will understand. They tell when it will fail and when and how high it will rise. Before you, there were others who stood strong and brave. And you were blown away like straw. It liked the ones with weak faith. But true life liked the brave ones. But now, you stand before me, challenging, rejecting terror. You come with crowds following you. You are aware of everything. And now you know nothing is as powerful as the truth. A News.

0: Turkey, yeah, is stepping up regional diplomacy as Foreign Minister Hakan Fidan coordinates with Egypt and Saudi Arabia on Gaza, Syria, and tensions surrounding the Strait of Hormuz. The Turkish Foreign Minister held separate phone calls with Egyptian Foreign Minister Badr Abdelhadi and Saudi Foreign Minister Faisal bin Farhan as part of Ankara's continuing contacts on regional developments. A key focus was Gaza, where the ministers discussed problems hindering the implementation of the peace plan and possible steps the three countries can take to help move the process forward. The talks also covered Syria, with Turkey, Egypt, and Saudi Arabia reaffirming their strong support for efforts to secure lasting peace and stability in the country. Attention also turned to the Strait of Hormuz, where continuing tensions have kept the region on edge. The ministers reviewed the latest situation around the waterway and the status of negotiations between the countries involved in the dispute. The Turkish foreign minister said that the three countries share a common interest in regional peace and prosperity and will continue deepening their coordination across a broad range of issues. The contacts reflect Turkey's continuing diplomatic push to work with key regional partners on conflicts and security challenges from Gaza and Syria to the Strait of Hormuz.
1: Basın bilgilendirme toplantısına hoş geldiniz. İsrail imzalanan çerçeve
2: Despite signing a framework agreement, Israel continues its attacks and military activities in southern Lebanon. In addition, with its recent attacks on Syria, it is targeting that country's territorial integrity, sovereignty and unity. The establishment of a perception that Israel's military interventions against neighboring countries are normal and acceptable must absolutely not be allowed. The future of the region must be built on a concept of security based not on the unilateral use of force, but on international law and respect for the sovereignty and territorial integrity of countries. We once again emphasize that it is essential for the international community, by upholding international law and humanitarian values in the face of Israel's actions that threaten regional peace and stability, to take more concrete and effective measures. Our priority is to prevent our region from being dragged into further conflict and instability, and to establish lasting peace and security.

0: Technofest Blue Homeland has officially started in Kocaeli, bringing together a wide range of projects and technologies focused on Turkey's seas. The event gives visitors the chance to explore the latest developments in maritime technology and defense.
1: Technofest Blue Homeland brings people together to explore Turkey's latest technologies for the seas. Visitors can see new systems, join competitions, and get a closer look at the Turkey's growing strength in the maritime field.
0: The event goes beyond naval platforms, bringing together technologies developed for different areas of defense. Many of the systems on display are designed to work together and respond to changing threats.
1: Another major highlight here is Steel Dome, Turkey's layered air defense system. The system brings together different sensor and air defense capabilities under a single network, providing an integrated approach to detecting and responding to aerial threats.
0: At the heart of the event are some of Turkey's most advanced naval platforms. They reflect the changing role of technology at sea, from traditional naval operations to new and emerging capabilities.
1: We are now on board the TCG Anadolu, Turkey's largest military vessels and a key platform, its naval forces. The ship is designed to operate helicopters, unmanned aerial vehicles and amphibious vehicles, showcasing Turkey's growing capabilities at sea.

0: Leaders of seven European nations on Thursday condemned the Israeli government's decision to publish construction tenders for the E1 settlement project in the West Bank, calling on Israel to immediately retract the plans. In a joint statement, leaders of France, Germany, Italy, the Netherlands, Norway, Britain, and Canada described the move as unacceptable, warning that it will sever the West Bank, harm the territorial contiguity of the Palestinian territories, and undermine the prospects of a two-state solution. Reaffirming that Israeli settlements in the West Bank are illegal under international law and UN Security Council resolutions, the leaders noted that the decision came at a time of severe instability, marked by unprecedented levels of violence against civilians and heavy restrictions on the Palestinian economy. The joint statement urged Israel to end its settlement expansion in the West Bank, emphasizing that the plans will move the region further from peace and damage Israel's international standing. Hundreds of thousands of displaced Palestinians in Gaza are struggling to meet their most basic needs, as severe shortages of food, clean water, medicine, and other essential supplies deepen the humanitarian crisis across the enclave. Displaced families describe daily life as a constant struggle to find enough food and drinking water, with many households unable to provide even basic meals for their children.
1: والله الوضع حاليا في الوقت الحالي سيء وكمان قبل كمان سيء للغايه احنا مش بنقدر ناكل مش بنقدر نشرب انا واقف معك يعني البيت عندي مش هقول لك بيت خراب بمعنى انه في شكل في الشرب.
0: Some parents have resorted to burning paper, foam, and other available materials to cook or heat water, exposing themselves to harmful smoke while trying to feed their families.
2: أنا صرت مرضت من حياة النار وحياة الإسفنج والورق والنايلون بولع لأولاد النار بسوي لهم نتفه حليب نتفه مية هيك بنتفه ماجي أسكتهم بس سكت جوعهم وكانت مية مغلية بشربه ابني الرضيع عندي 10 شهور مية مغلية بس جيب ما لقيش إني أطعمه لا خبز ولا أكل ولا بسكوتة ولا شوكولاتة ما لقيش إشي ما فيش في إيدي فلوس إني أنا أشتري له محرومين إحنا من كل إشي.
0: The shortages have become particularly devastating for families with infants, as parents struggle to afford bread, milk, biscuits, and other basic food, while surviving with little or no income. The crisis extends far beyond food, with shortages of clean water, medicine, and sanitation, services making already difficult living conditions even more dangerous. For displaced Palestinians who have endured repeated displacement and widespread destruction, the continuing restrictions on essential supplies are prolonging a humanitarian crisis with little relief in sight.

0: We've taken note of the announcement by the Israeli Defense Forces, including the decision to open a criminal investigation into the death of Hind Rajab and her family. I think from our from this podium, and the Secretary General himself has consistently stressed the importance that all alleged violations of international humanitarian law are investigated. Investigations into these allegations of violations must be prompt, they must be thorough, they must be independent, impartial, and transparent. And wrongdoing is established, those responsible must be held to account through effective judicial proceedings. There needs to be full accountability. We will, I think, we do not want to prejudge the investigation. They said they would launch a criminal probe. Let's see where it leads, and then we will opine on it. But let's, I don't want to prejudge the process and its outcome.
1: As the financial center of the world,
2: Washington is preparing what it calls its toughest economic pressure campaign against Iran, while Tehran is warning that any new U.S. threats will be met with a broad and devastating response. U.S. Treasury Secretary Scott Bessent said that Washington will unveil details of a new sanctions package on Monday, describing the measures as part of an unprecedented effort to economically isolate Iran. The announcement follows U.S. President Donald Trump's warning that countries providing Iran with financial, commercial, or government support could themselves face major economic consequences. Bessent said that the strategy will combine sweeping sanctions with the existing U.S. naval blockade, arguing that intensified economic pressure could reduce the likelihood of another major round of military confrontation. Iran responded by warning Washington against further escalation, with Armed Forces Chief of Staff Major General Ali Abdullahi. He's saying that the country is prepared to retaliate across land, sea, air defense, and cyberspace. The escalating economic confrontation comes as efforts to secure a lasting settlement between Washington and Tehran remain stalled after ceasefire arrangements reached earlier in the conflict quickly broke down. The renewed U.S. blockade is already affecting Iranian oil exports, particularly shipments to China, which has been the largest buyer of Tehran's seaborne crude. Chinese officials rejected sanctions and pressure as a solution and called for the confrontation to be addressed through political and diplomatic channels.

0: footage from Thursday shows firefighters tackling a blaze burning at a warehouse near Kyiv after Russia launched an overnight attack on the Ukrainian capital and its surrounding region. Russian airstrikes killed 17 people and injured more than 40 in Kyiv and the surrounding region on Thursday as Ukrainian President Volodymyr Zelensky said a failure by Ukraine's allies to replenish its stock of air defense missiles was costing lives. Ukraine's Air Force said Russia launched dozens of cruise missiles, as well as ballistic and hypersonic ones, and 168 drones in a massive overnight attack. The Air Force said that nearly 90% of the drones and most of the cruise missiles were downed. It did not specify whether any of the more deadly ballistic missiles were intercepted, having said last week that providing such information was giving Russia cause to celebrate. Zelensky called Thursday's strike one of the most cynical, calculated, and large scale of the 4.5-year war.
1: For hours throughout the night, Kyiv was once again under attack. Waves of Russian ballistic and cruise missiles, as well as drones, targeted the capital and surrounding region. Many were killed. Dozens more were wounded. Residential homes were destroyed, as were educational and medical facilities that were damaged. Russia said that it was targeting Ukraine's defense industry. We are at the aftermath at one of the scenes of the attack where emergency crews have been deployed to rescue people from under the rubble. One witness told us that a rocket hit her building and has completely ruined her home, her apartment. The grandson of her neighbor was trapped under the rubble and later died. This is the tragic reality behind the numbers. Now, this attack illustrates a shift in the war. Russia is intensifying its use of ballistic missiles, and Ukraine has a serious problem. It simply doesn't have enough interceptors to counter these missiles. Ukraine is deploying a different strategy of its own, one that a defense official described to me as targeting the bow rather than the arrow, that is deep strikes inside Russian territory, targeting military assets, weapons depot, anything that can degrade Russia's military capabilities and ability to launch attacks such as these. But now the question remains, will that strategy work? Will we see less devastating attacks, such as the one we experienced overnight here in Kyiv and on other Ukrainian cities?
2: Activists and opponents of Tunisian President Kais Saied took to the streets of Tunis on Thursday, August 20th. Calling for his departure and the restoration of democracy amid growing political and economic discontent. Hundreds of protesters said they rejected one-man rule and demanded the release of jailed opposition figures, activists, and journalists. Demonstrators also chanted against poverty, high prices, and deteriorating public services. A similar protest took place last month, coinciding with the anniversary of Saied's July 2021 move to dismiss the government, dissolve parliament, and later rule by decree. Critics say the measures undermine Tunisia's democratic gains, while Saied says they were necessary to tackle corruption and political paralysis. We have come to live a point where even the most basic necessities of life, not to mention a decent life, have become missing and scarce in the market. This scarcity has become deeply worrying and is causing great public anger, activist Wissam Skier told Reuters. Tunisians are facing mounting economic and cost of living pressures, with shortages of some basic goods and medicines and growing complaints about water and power cuts. Argentine workers, unions, and social organizations took to the streets of Buenos Aires to protest a growing household debt crisis as families struggle with stagnant wages, rising living costs, and an economic slowdown. Demonstrators marched towards the economy ministry, banging drums and carrying banners reading, "I work all month and I can't make it to the end of the month." Organizers say millions of Argentines increasingly rely on credit cards, personal loans, and digital wallets to cover basic expenses, while many have already fallen behind on payments. Recent central bank data showed delinquency rates at financial institutions reached 7.6% in May, the highest level in nearly two decades.
3: Porque hay una política económica criminal que lleva adelante Milei y Caputo. ¿Qué es lo que buscan? 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
2: Protesters said high interest rates are making debts increasingly difficult to repay, with some borrowers seeing what began as relatively small loans grow several times larger.
4: Vemos que la gente lo está pidiendo y se está endeudando por las necesidades básicas para gastar, los gastos cotidianos que tiene. 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Y son 3.5 millones los que ya hace más de un año que no están pudiendo pagar.
2: The demonstrators are calling for measures to ease household debt, arguing that falling purchasing power, unemployment, and expensive credit are putting growing pressure on Argentine families. Hundreds of migrants, mainly from Central America and Cuba, departed in a caravan from the southern Mexican city of Tapachula on Thursday, August 20th, seeking to reach central and northern Mexico after months of waiting in migration and asylum processes. The group, known as Dreams Without Borders, includes migrants deported under U.S. President Donald Trump's administration, as well as others who say they have been stranded in southern Mexico due to delays in immigration procedures.
5: Soy de Honduras y hemos decidido, muchos hemos decidido salir de aquí porque no tenemos opción de otra manera, como en autobús no podemos viajar. 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Y pues hay que darle para adelante a lo que venga, a lo que Dios decida.
2: Migrants said they hope to continue their applications with Mexico's refugee agency and find work elsewhere in the country. Local organizations estimate more than 60,000 migrants are currently stranded in the region. For weeks, migrants in the Spanish territory of Ceuta had gathered on a beach away from the city center, sleeping on cardboard sheets under reed huts and guarding their few possessions in tattered plastic bags. The scene exemplified the ongoing humanitarian crisis in Ceuta, where up to 10,000 migrants, including women and children, have remained in the city weeks after the initial border surge that saw more than 72,000 migrants pour into the small Spanish territory neighboring Morocco.
6: يعاونوا تما البنات اللي حاملات كاين اللي عندهم وليداتهم هنايا الناس صراحه معذبين اكثرين كاين في الزنقه كاين شي بنات في الزنقه اما هنا لهاد البلاصه راه جمعتهم جمعيه الله يكثر خيرهم جامعهم تعطيهم ياكلوا كيدير لهم كل شيء بعد هنايا ما صراحه ما خصهم حتى شي حاجه ولكن هكاك خاص بنادم يدير الحل باش الناس اللي باغيين يمشيو لاوروبا وان شاء الله يكون خير
2: Spanish authorities were struggling to shelter and attend to those who refused to leave, or even determine exactly how many migrants were still in the city of 84,000. The initial border rush, in which at least 90 people died, most migrants returned to Morocco. Confronted with the difficulty of staying in Ceuta, thousands remained, hiding in the hills surrounding the city, on beaches, and outside a migrant reception center. The UN Refugee Agency highlighted large humanitarian and operational challenges in Ceuta in an interview with the Associated Press, specifically around migrants' access to shelter, basic services, and food.
7: Pues existen retos humanitarios y retos operativos a los que se tiene que dar respuesta, pues reforzar, por ejemplo, toda la parte de acceso a servicios, que sabemos que se está trabajando en ello, ¿no? 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

0: High temperatures and reduced rainfall across Europe are increasing the risk of drought. As resources decline, agriculture, energy production, and daily life are increasingly feeling the effects of the dry conditions. Almost three quarters of England is now in drought, the British government said on August 10th, highlighting the worsening impact of prolonged dry weather on agriculture, public water supplies, and wildlife. Most of the country, 71.3%, is now experiencing a flash drought caused by a combination of very low rainfall and higher temperatures. That has risen since late July, when almost half the country was declared to be in drought. The update put 45 million people in a drought area and 27 million living under restrictions on water use. The low water on the Rhine continues to be a challenge for the economy and for logistics. At Duisburg Harbor, some vessels can still reach the terminals, but navigation further south has become increasingly difficult, a harbor spokesperson said on August 12th.
1: Dass da zwei Monate eigentlich auch kein Niederschlag bei uns in der Region war, das war katastrophal, vor allem fürs Getreide. 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

prevent the flames from spreading further. Numerous ground teams were deployed across the affected area, carrying out continuous firefighting operations throughout the night. Crews worked to contain the blaze and protect nearby areas as challenging conditions made the response more difficult. Authorities said aerial firefighting aircraft would join the operation in the early morning hours, providing additional support to the ground crews and helping target areas where flames or hotspots remain active. Emergency services have been coordinating their efforts closely, with firefighters and other response teams working together to strengthen containment lines and limit the spread of the fire. The situation remains under close observation as crews assess the extent of the affected area and monitor changing conditions. Firefighters are expected to continue operations until the blaze is brought under control. Authorities have stressed the importance of maintaining a coordinated response, with all available units continuing to work in the area as efforts intensify to contain the wildfire and prevent further damage.

0: 5 years ago, the town of Floridia on the southeastern coast of Sicily recorded the highest ever temperature in Europe. And residents say extreme heat here is no longer measured in records, but in its impact on the once vibrant daily life. Streets are deserted. The Piazza del Popolo, long the town's social hub lined with cafes and palm trees, is nearly empty for much of today. Ugo Tomasello recalled a day so hot he struggled to breathe. There were so few people about that he thought he could die in the street and there would be no one to pick him up. The heat here lingers well into the evenings, disrupting a cherished local tradition known as pigiare u fresco, when families pull kitchen chairs outside their homes to catch the breeze and socialize. Today, increasingly frequent and prolonged heat waves are driving people indoors. Some now compare the societal disruption from extreme heat to a new form of lockdown.
1: Many people are actually discouraged from leaving their homes, even in the evenings at times, because there is no relief from the heat. And this is also disrupting social life to some extent. We are witnessing a decline in social interaction that makes this period resemble the COVID-19 lockdown.
0: Luigi Passotti is the head of Sicily's Agro-Meteorological Information Service. On August 11, 2021, his department measured a temperature of 119.8 degrees Fahrenheit, the highest temperature ever recorded on continental Europe. That distinction transformed the Sicilian town of 20,000 into a symbol of Europe's warming climate, and not just a symbol, but an omen. Climate scientists say individual extremes are less significant than the steady rise in average temperatures.
1: Here we are no longer talking about extreme temperature peaks, which might last for a day or two as happened in 2021, but rather about whole weeks or even months with consistently high temperatures. And these are high not only during the day hours, but also at night, when there should at least be some relief. When people would usually go out into Sicily's public squares and gather.
0: Across Europe, climate change has been linked to increasingly frequent and intense weather extremes, from drought and wildfires to torrential rainfall. Sicily has emerged as one of Europe's climate frontlines.

Emergency vehicles and heavy machinery were deployed in the northern Italian town of Isola di Fondra on Thursday after severe weather caused a swollen stream to overflow and raised concerns over flooding and landslides in the area. Firefighters and emergency crews worked through difficult conditions as heavy rainfall caused water levels to rise rapidly. Authorities said around 250 people were being evacuated as a precaution from a nearby campsite, which was considered at risk because of a potential landslide on the hillside and rising water levels further downstream. Emergency teams were using heavy machinery and other equipment to monitor the situation, clear affected areas, and help protect residents and visitors from the worsening conditions. The evacuation was described as a precautionary measure, with authorities closely monitoring both the unstable hillside and the overflowing stream. Firefighters remained on the ground as weather conditions continued to pose risks to people and infrastructure in the area. Meanwhile, Italy's Civil Protection Department issued an orange weather alert for the Lombardia region for Friday, warning of a heightened risk of flooding as further heavy rainfall was expected. Authorities urged people in affected areas to remain alert and follow instructions from emergency services, as continued rainfall could increase the risk of overflowing rivers and streams, landslides, and localized flooding. The latest weather emergency comes as parts of northern Italy face increasingly difficult conditions, prompting emergency services to remain on standby and prepare for further incidents.

Heavy rain lashed New York City on Thursday, triggering flash flood warnings and causing water to pour into a Brooklyn subway station. Eyewitness video showed water leaking from the ceiling and pooling across the platform as passengers moved around puddles and trains continued operating. Heavy downpours also hit city streets, affecting traffic and pedestrians in several areas. New York City Emergency Management issued a travel advisory, warning residents to prepare for possible flash flooding and significant transit disruptions. Flash flood warnings covered parts of the city, including Brooklyn and Queens, as authorities monitored conditions.

I'm speaking to you today from Quibdó, capital of Colombia's Chocó department, one of the worst affected by the 7.4 earthquake that shook the country 10 days ago. Aiming to complement the government-led response, IOM launched this morning a flash appeal of $30 million to expand its earthquake response in the initial 6 months. The full picture of the impact is still emerging, but according to preliminary data by the National Disaster Risk Management Unit, 282,000 people have been affected. Amongst these, we have many who have lost their loved ones, their homes, children have lost their schools, and communities no longer have access to something as simple as a park or as essential as a hospital. Nearly 163,000 homes are affected and undergoing structural evaluations. Recent heavy rains across Colombia's Pacific region, including Pereira, Buenaventura, and here in Quibdó, have further worsened living conditions for many earthquake-affected families. These conditions have increased shelter, water, sanitation, and protection needs, particularly for people in open spaces, community centers, sports fields, schools, public buildings, and churches. The rain is also making it easier for epidemic vector diseases to spread, such as dengue, which is especially dangerous in shelters where many people live close together. Getting these supplies to the hardest to reach areas remains a major challenge.

Germany is facing a sharp rise in fuel costs, with diesel prices climbing more than 30% in just 2 months. As higher oil prices, supply pressures, and increased transport costs hit motorists. The rapid increase has renewed concerns over the pressure high energy costs are placing on German households and businesses. Germany's dependence on alternative energy suppliers has added to the problem. Since ending imports of Russian oil products following the Russia-Ukraine war, the country has increasingly relied on supplies transported over longer and more expensive routes. Norway and the United States are now among Germany's largest crude oil suppliers, while changing trade flows have increased transportation and distribution costs across the country's fuel market. Problems along the Rhine River have created additional pressure, as low water levels have prevented vessels carrying oil products from operating at full capacity, making deliveries more expensive and contributing to particularly high fuel prices in Western Germany. For many Germans, the increases are becoming increasingly difficult to absorb, while some motorists say that high fuel costs are restricting how often they can use their cars and putting additional strain on household budgets. In areas close to Poland, cheaper prices across the border are also prompting some German drivers to travel there specifically to fill their tanks, highlighting the growing frustration over domestic fuel costs.

Fuel shortages are once again affecting motorists in Moscow, with long queues reported at petrol stations across the Russian capital. Reuters witnesses saw queues stretching for up to a kilometer at some stations, while others were closed or offering only diesel. Fuel stations have also reintroduced limits on gasoline purchases, according to Reuters witnesses and fuel suppliers. The shortages, which began to intensify in May and spread to many Russian regions by July, are being driven by high seasonal demand and Ukrainian strikes on Russian oil refineries. Russia has taken measures to boost domestic supplies, including restrictions on gasoline and diesel exports, easing fuel quality requirements, and importing petroleum products. Russian Deputy Prime Minister Alexander Novak confirmed on Wednesday that Russia, normally a net exporter of fuel and crude oil, had started importing fuel.

Former China Evergrande boss Hui Ka-yang has been sentenced to life imprisonment. That's what Chinese state media reported on Thursday. It comes 5 years after the firm's collapse shook the nation's economy and financial markets. So who is the founder, Hui Ka-yang, and how did he become the world's most indebted property developer? A former steel technician from a rural village in central Henan province, Hui founded Evergrande in 1996. He turned it into China's biggest property developer by contracted sales, aggressively taking on debt. Forbes magazine estimated Hui had a net worth of $45.3 billion by 2017, the highest in Asia. But by 2021, many Evergrande projects across the country stopped construction due to overdue payments. 2 years later, the company defaulted and Chinese authorities arrested Hui. The company's failure to repay billions of dollars in wealth management products triggered protests. That threatened social stability after ordinary investors, many of them on lower incomes, saw their holdings wiped out. Despite a Hong Kong court ordering Evergrande to liquidate in 2024, the process has moved at a slow pace, according to liquidators. Only about $255 million worth of assets had sold as of late August, compared to creditors' claims totaling $45 billion. Outside mainland China, the liquidators are battling in court to freeze the offshore assets of Hui. In a struggle to claw back $6 billion in dividends and remuneration paid to the founder and other former executives. CCTV state media further reported altogether 56 people linked to Evergrande, other than Hui, received sentences on Thursday.

Samsung Electronics Labor Union, representing Consumer Product Division, employees held a rally in Seoul on Friday to demand greater compensation. Holding signs and waving banners, the employees gathered outside the company's head office amid police presence. The South Korean technology giant has reported a record operating profit for the April to June period as its memory chip business continues to ride the global artificial intelligence boom. The union is calling for additional compensation, citing growing dissatisfaction over the pay gap with the semiconductor division, whose earnings and bonuses are expected to rise significantly, while consumer products posted a loss in the second quarter. The union said the disparity has become increasingly difficult to accept as semiconductor workers benefit from stronger earnings linked to the global AI boom. Hyundai motor workers in South Korea launched their first full strike in a decade after wage negotiations stalled, escalating a labor dispute over pay, retirement, and growing concerns about automation. Workers from Hyundai, affiliate Kia, and parts suppliers also gathered outside Hyundai Motors headquarters in Seoul, demanding improved employment conditions and greater protections for the workforce. Among the union's key demands is raising the retirement age beyond the current 60, as workers push for greater job security and longer-term employment. The union is also seeking stronger safeguards against the impact of artificial intelligence and automation, reflecting growing concern about how new technologies could reshape jobs across South Korea's automotive industry. The dispute has already taken a significant toll on production, with partial walkouts since late July, disrupting the manufacture of an estimated 55,200 vehicles worth more than $1.6 billion. The confrontation also presents Hyundai with a challenge as it seeks to expand advanced manufacturing and automation while maintaining production at one of South Korea's most important industrial companies.

0: Arsenal will go into the new campaign as reigning champions after winning the English Premier League for the first time in 22 years in May. Mikel Arteta's side finally finished on top after three straight runners-up finishes, and although they went on to lose the Champions League final to Paris Saint-Germain, Arsenal are many pundits' favorites to retain the title. Brazilian central midfielder Bruno Guimarães has arrived from Newcastle United for a fee of $103 million. Manchester City enter the post-Pep Guardiola era with a new manager in Enzo Maresca. The Italian former Chelsea boss has a tough act to follow. Guardiola won 20 trophies in his decade in charge at the Etihad. City's major signing for the new season is central midfielder Elliot Anderson. The England international cost $158 million from Nottingham Forest. City haven't just lost Guardiola. Pivotal midfielder Rodri, who won the recent World Cup with Spain, has moved on as well to Barcelona. Arch-rivals Manchester United, who finished third in the league behind City, haven't stood still under Michael Carrick. They have brought in midfielders Andre Santos from Chelsea and Yuri Tielemans from Aston Villa. Liverpool also have a new manager and former Bournemouth boss Andoni Iraola, who replaces Arne Slot. Iraola will be hoping he can find the blend that eluded Slot and get the best out of a squad that can boast Alexander Isak, Hugo Ekitike, Dominic Szoboszlai, and Florian Wurst among their number. Like City, they also had to say goodbye to an Anfield icon in Mo Salah, who moved to Trabzonspor. Liverpool owners Fenway Sports Group recently sold close to a 40% stake in the club to a consortium that includes U.S. billionaire Jeff Bezos. Chelsea have again spent heavily in the transfer market, brining and attacking midfielder Morgan Rodgers from Aston Villa and center-back Maxence Lacroix from Crystal Palace, among others. The Blues have recouped a substantial amount of that outlay in Santos's switch to United and Mark Cucurella's move to Real Madrid. Tottenham Hotspur have perhaps been the most ambitious amongst the Premier League's so-called top six, at least in terms of the transfer market. Spurs finished one place above the relegation zone in 2024-25 and again last season.
1: That means so many things for me because Madrid is the first shot I get when I was young. It was a gift from my big brother. And since I am young, I always dream to play for this amazing club. And today,

0: I'm just in the dream, you know, and I'm very happy to be here. And I know the club have a very high expectation from players, from everyone who wear this shirt. And I'm here to fight for this club and to give everything on the pitch and off the pitch as well. I feel great. I feel so emotional. Only for one, the one in Paris in 2022, because I play with Liverpool at this time and Madrid won again this Champions League. But yeah, I want to be part of this story, and I really hope I can win something, win a Champions League with this club, and to be part of this club forever too.
1: Yeah, quick update. While enjoying the holidays, of course, we also were talking in the background, and we've decided to extend the contract with the team. So I'm of course very pleased with that. The discussions have been good, and I mean, I feel really at home here. Plus, getting to work with Laurent now for over a year, it's been for me at least very straightforward and very enjoyable. So, to be able to then agree on the new deal is really nice. It's like a second family for me, and of course, I came into this team hoping for, you know, being able to win races and that we have won four titles together. Plus, of course, working again towards that goal. Yeah, it's something that is, of course, very exciting. And that's why, of course, I feel at home here. You know, I'm just very happy with the extension. I hope the team is as well. But I'm of course very happy. And hopefully, you know, we can just keep working together and try to get back to the top.

0: Turkey, yeah, is stepping up regional diplomacy as Foreign Minister Hakan Fidan coordinates with Egypt and Saudi Arabia on Gaza, Syria, and tensions surrounding the Strait of Hormuz. The Turkish foreign minister held separate phone calls with Egyptian Foreign Minister Badr Abdelhadi and Saudi Foreign Minister Faisal bin Farhan as part of Ankara's continuing contacts on regional developments. A key focus was Gaza, where the ministers discussed problems hindering the implementation of the peace plan and possible steps the three countries can take to help move the process forward. The talks also covered Syria, with Turkey, Egypt, and Saudi Arabia reaffirming their strong support for efforts to secure lasting peace and stability in the country. Attention also turned to the Strait of Hormuz, where continuing tensions have kept the region on edge. The ministers reviewed the latest situation around the waterway and the status of negotiations between the countries involved in the dispute. The Turkish foreign minister said that the three countries share a common interest in regional peace and prosperity and will continue deepening their coordination across a broad range of issues. The contacts reflect Turkey's continuing diplomatic push to work with key regional partners on conflicts and security challenges from Gaza and Syria to the Strait of Hormuz.
1: Basın bilgilendirme toplantısına hoş geldiniz. İsrail imzalanan çerçeve
2: Despite signing a framework agreement, Israel continues its attacks and military activities in southern Lebanon. In addition, with its recent attacks on Syria, it is targeting that country's territorial integrity, sovereignty, and unity. The establishment of a perception that Israel's military interventions against neighboring countries are normal and acceptable must absolutely not be allowed. The future of the region must be built on a concept of security based not on the unilateral use of force, but on international law and respect for the sovereignty and territorial integrity of countries. We once again emphasize that it is essential for the international community, by upholding international law and humanitarian values in the face of Israel's actions that threaten regional peace and stability, to take more concrete and effective measures. Our priority is to prevent our region from being dragged into further conflict and instability, and to establish lasting peace and security.

Technofest Blue Homeland has officially started in Kocaeli, bringing together a wide range of projects and technologies focused on Turkey's seas. The event

0: gives visitors the chance to explore the latest developments in maritime technology and defense.
1: Technofest Blue Homeland brings people together to explore Turkey's latest technologies for the seas. Visitors can see new systems, join competitions, and get a closer look at the Turkey's growing strength in the maritime field.
0: The event goes beyond naval platforms, bringing together technologies developed for different areas of defense. Many of the systems on display are designed to work together and respond to changing threats.
1: Another major highlight here is Steel Dome, Turkey's layered air defense system. The system brings together different sensor and air defense capabilities under a single network, providing an integrated approach to detecting and responding to aerial threats.
0: At the heart of the event are some of Turkey's most advanced naval platforms. They reflect the changing role of technology at sea, from traditional naval operations to new and emerging capabilities.
1: We are now on board the TCG Anadolu, Turkey's largest military vessels and a key platform, its naval forces. The ship is designed to operate helicopters, unmanned aerial vehicles and amphibious vehicles, showcasing Turkey's growing capabilities at sea.

0: Leaders of seven European nations on Thursday condemned the Israeli government's decision to publish construction tenders for the E1 settlement project in the West Bank, calling on Israel to immediately retract the plans. In a joint statement, leaders of France, Germany, Italy, the Netherlands, Norway, Britain, and Canada described the move as unacceptable, warning that it will sever the West Bank, harm the territorial contiguity of the Palestinian territories, and undermine the prospects of a two-state solution. Reaffirming that Israeli settlements in the West Bank are illegal under international law and UN Security Council resolutions, the leaders noted that the decision came at a time of severe instability, marked by unprecedented levels of violence against civilians and heavy restrictions on the Palestinian economy. The joint statement urged Israel to end its settlement expansion in the West Bank, emphasizing that the plans will move the region further from peace and damage Israel's international standing. Hundreds of thousands of displaced Palestinians in Gaza are struggling to meet their most basic needs, as severe shortages of food, clean water, medicine, and other essential supplies deepen the humanitarian crisis across the enclave. Displaced families describe daily life as a constant struggle to find enough food and drinking water, with many households unable to provide even basic meals for their children.
1: والله الوضع حاليا في الوقت الحالي سيء وكمان قبل كمان سيء للغاية احنا مش بنقدر ناكل مش بنقدر نشرب انا واقف معك يعني البيت عندي مش هقول لك بيت خراب بمعنى انه في شكل في الشرب.
0: Some parents have resorted to burning paper, foam, and other available materials to cook or heat water, exposing themselves to harmful smoke while trying to feed their families.
2: أنا صرت مرضت من حياة النار وحياة الإسفنج والورق والنايلون بولع لأولاد النار بسوي لهم نتفة حليب نتفة مية هيك بنتفة ماجي أسكتهم بس سكت جوعهم وكانت مية مغلية بشربوا ابني الرضيع عندي 10 شهور مية مغلية بس قيمة لقيش إني أطعمه لا خبز ولا أكل ولا بسكوتة ولا شوكولاتة بلاقيش إشي ما فيش في إيدي فلوس إني أنا أشتري له محرومين إحنا من كل إشي.
0: The shortages have become particularly devastating for families with infants, as parents struggle to afford bread, milk, biscuits, and other basic food, while surviving with little or no income. The crisis extends far beyond food, with shortages of clean water, medicine, and sanitation, services making already difficult living conditions even more dangerous. For displaced Palestinians who have endured repeated displacement and widespread destruction, the continuing restrictions on essential supplies are prolonging a humanitarian crisis with little relief in sight.

0: We've taken note of the announcement by the Israeli Defense Forces, including the decision to open a criminal investigation into the death of Hind Rajab and her family. I think from this podium, and the Secretary General himself has consistently stressed the importance that all alleged violations of international humanitarian law are investigated. Investigations into these allegations of violations must be prompt, they must be thorough, they must be independent, impartial, and transparent. And wrongdoing is established, those responsible must be held to account through effective judicial proceedings. There needs to be full accountability. We will, I think, we do not want to prejudge the investigation. They said they would launch a criminal probe. Let's see where it leads, and then we will opine on it. But I don't want to prejudge the process and its outcome.
1: As the financial center of the world,
2: Washington is preparing what it calls its toughest economic pressure campaign against Iran, while Tehran is warning that any new U.S. threats will be met with a broad and devastating response. U.S. Treasury Secretary Scott Bessent said that Washington will unveil details of a new sanctions package on Monday, describing the measures as part of an unprecedented effort to economically isolate Iran. The announcement follows U.S. President Donald Trump's warning that countries providing Iran with financial, commercial, or government support could themselves face major economic consequences. Bessent said that the strategy will combine sweeping sanctions with the existing U.S. naval blockade, arguing that intensified economic pressure could reduce the likelihood of another major round of military confrontation. Iran responded by warning Washington against further escalation, with Armed Forces Chief of Staff Major General Ali Abdullahi. He's saying that the country is prepared to retaliate across land, sea, air defense, and cyberspace. The escalating economic confrontation comes as efforts to secure a lasting settlement between Washington and Tehran remain stalled after ceasefire arrangements reached earlier in the conflict quickly broke down. The renewed U.S. blockade is already affecting Iranian oil exports, particularly shipments to China, which has been the largest buyer of Tehran's seaborne crude. Chinese officials rejected sanctions and pressure as a solution and called for the confrontation to be addressed through political and diplomatic channels.

0: Footage from Thursday shows firefighters tackling a blaze burning at a warehouse near Kyiv after Russia launched an overnight attack on the Ukrainian capital and its surrounding region. Russian airstrikes killed 17 people and injured more than 40 in Kyiv and the surrounding region on Thursday as Ukrainian President Volodymyr Zelensky said a failure by Ukraine's allies to replenish its stock of air defense missiles was costing lives. Ukraine's Air Force said Russia launched dozens of cruise missiles, as well as ballistic and hypersonic ones, and 168 drones in a massive overnight attack. The Air Force said that nearly 90% of the drones and most of the cruise missiles were downed. It did not specify whether any of the more deadly ballistic missiles were intercepted, having said last week that providing such information was giving Russia cause to celebrate. Zelensky called Thursday's strike one of the most cynical, calculated, and large-scale of the four-and-a-half-year war.
1: For hours throughout the night, Kyiv was once again under attack. Waves of Russian ballistic and cruise missiles, as well as drones, targeted the capital and surrounding region. Many were killed. Dozens more were wounded. Residential homes were destroyed, as were educational and medical facilities that were damaged. Russia said that it was targeting Ukraine's defense industry. We are at the aftermath at one of the scenes of the attack where emergency crews have been deployed to rescue people from under the rubble. One witness told us that a rocket hit her building and has completely ruined her home, her apartment. The grandson of her neighbor was trapped under the rubble and later died. This is the tragic reality behind the numbers. Now, this attack illustrates a shift in the war. Russia is intensifying its use of ballistic missiles, and Ukraine has a serious problem. It simply doesn't have enough interceptors to counter these missiles. Ukraine is deploying a different strategy of its own, one that a defense official described to me as targeting the bow rather than the arrow, that is deep strikes inside Russian territory, targeting military assets, weapons depot, anything that can degrade Russia's military capabilities and ability to launch attacks such as these. But now the question remains, will that strategy work? Will we see less devastating attacks, such as the one we experienced overnight here in Kyiv and on other Ukrainian cities?

0: Activists and opponents of Tunisian President Kais Saied took to the streets of Tunis on Thursday, August 20th, calling for his departure and the restoration of democracy amid growing political and economic discontent. Hundreds of protesters said they rejected one-man rule and demanded the release of jailed opposition figures, activists, and journalists. Demonstrators also chanted against poverty, high prices, and deteriorating public services. A similar protest took place last month, coinciding with the anniversary of Saied's July 2021 move to dismiss the government, dissolve parliament, and later rule by decree. Critics say the measures undermine Tunisia's democratic gains, while Saied says they were necessary to tackle corruption and political paralysis. We have come to live a point where even the most basic necessities of life, not to mention a decent life, have become missing and scarce in the market. This scarcity has become deeply worrying and is causing great public anger, activist Wissam Skier told Reuters. Tunisians are facing mounting economic and cost of living pressures, with shortages of some basic goods and medicines and growing complaints about water and power cuts. Argentine workers, unions, and social organizations took to the streets of Buenos Aires to protest a growing household debt crisis as families struggle with stagnant wages, rising living costs, and an economic slowdown. Demonstrators marched towards the economy ministry, banging drums and carrying banners reading, "I work all month and I can't make it to the end of the month." Organizers say millions of Argentines increasingly rely on credit cards, personal loans, and digital wallets to cover basic expenses, while many have already fallen behind on payments. Recent central bank data showed delinquency rates at financial institutions reached 7.6% in May, the highest level in nearly two decades.
1: Porque hay una política económica criminal que lleva adelante Milei y Caputo. ¿Qué es lo que buscan? 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
0: Protesters said high interest rates are making debts increasingly difficult to repay, with some borrowers seeing what began as relatively small loans grow several times larger.
2: Vemos que la gente lo está pidiendo y se está endeudando por las necesidades básicas para gastar, los gastos cotidianos que tiene. 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Y son 3.5 millones los que ya hace más de un año que no están pudiendo pagar.
0: The demonstrators are calling for measures to ease household debt, arguing that falling purchasing power, unemployment, and expensive credit are putting growing pressure on Argentine families. Hundreds of migrants, mainly from Central America and Cuba, departed in a caravan from the southern Mexican city of Tapachula on Thursday, August 20th, seeking to reach central and northern Mexico after months of waiting in migration and asylum processes. The group, known as Dreams Without Borders, includes migrants deported under U.S. President Donald Trump's administration, as well as others who say they have been stranded in southern Mexico due to delays in immigration procedures.
3: Soy de Honduras y hemos decidido, muchos hemos decidido salir aquí porque no tenemos opción de otra manera, como en autobús no podemos viajar. 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Y pues hay que darle para adelante a lo que venga, a lo que Dios decida.
0: Migrants said they hope to continue their applications with Mexico's refugee agency and find work elsewhere in the country. Local organizations estimate more than 60,000 migrants are currently stranded in the region. For weeks, migrants in the Spanish territory of Ceuta had gathered on a beach away from the city center, sleeping on cardboard sheets under reed huts and guarding their few possessions in tattered plastic bags. The scene exemplified the ongoing humanitarian crisis in Ceuta, where up to 10,000 migrants, including women and children, have remained in the city weeks after the initial border surge that saw more than 72,000 migrants pour into the small Spanish territory neighboring Morocco.
4: يعاونوا تما البنات اللي حاملات كاين اللي عندهم وليداتهم هنايا الناس صراحه معذبين اكثرين كاين في الزنقه كاين شي بنات في الزنقه اما هنا لهاد البلاصه راه جمعتهم جمعيه الله يكثر خيرهم جمعهم تعطيهم ياكلوا كيدير لهم كل شيء بعد هنايا ما صراحه ما خصهم حتى شي حاجه ولكن هكاك خاص بنادم يدير الحال باش الناس اللي باغيين يمشيو لاوروبا وان شاء الله يكون خير
0: Spanish authorities were struggling to shelter and attend to those who refused to leave, or even determine exactly how many migrants were still in the city of 84,000. The initial border rush, in which at least 90 people died, most migrants returned to Morocco. Confronted with the difficulty of staying in Ceuta, thousands remained, hiding in the hills surrounding the city, on beaches, and outside a migrant reception center. The UN Refugee Agency highlighted large humanitarian and operational challenges in Ceuta in an interview with the Associated Press, specifically around migrants' access to shelter, basic services, and food.
5: Pues existen retos humanitarios y retos operativos a los que se tiene que dar respuesta, pues reforzar, por ejemplo, toda la parte de acceso a servicios, que sabemos que se está trabajando en ello, ¿no? 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
0: Spain's migration ministry said the government has allocated 6.5 million euros, $7.6 million in emergency funds to help the city.

0: on August 10th, highlighting the worsening impact of prolonged dry weather on agriculture, public water supplies, and wildlife. Most of the country, 71.3%, is now experiencing a flash drought caused by a combination of very low rainfall and higher temperatures. That has risen since late July, when almost half the country was declared to be in drought. The update put 45 million people in a drought area and 27 million living under restrictions on water use. The low water on the Rhine continues to be a challenge for the economy and for logistics. At Duisburg Harbor, some vessels can still reach the terminals, but navigation further south has become increasingly difficult, a harbor spokesperson said on August 12th.
1: Dass da zwei Monate eigentlich auch kein Niederschlag bei uns in der Region war, das war katastrophal, vor allem fürs Getreide. 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

0: 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At Lake Velence, the country's third largest lake, water has fallen to around 20 centimeters, far below the level considered normal for August, forcing swimming beaches to close.
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0: Around 99% of Hungary is now under severe or extreme drought conditions, while experts warn that decades of draining wetlands and removing water from the landscape have made the country more vulnerable. At Lake Garanci, another recreational lake, much of the former lake bed is now exposed and cracked, with authorities warning that the remaining water could disappear by the end of summer.
2: A változás az ember számára mennyire lesz súlyos, az nagyban függ attól, hogy most milyen döntéseket hozunk, mert egyrészt lehet lassítani a klímaváltozást a megfelelő földhasználattal, másrészt pedig az alkalmazkodásban is nagyon fontos szerepe van annak, hogy hogyan bánunk a területeinkkel, a mezőgazdasági földekkel és az élőhelyekkel. 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
0: The crisis is also affecting the Danube, where record low water levels have raised concerns over operations at Hungary's only nuclear power plant, which relies on river water to cool its reactors.
3: Firefighters in Spain's Castellón region worked through the night to battle a forest fire that broke out near the town of Segorbe, as emergency crews continued efforts to prevent the flames from spreading further. Numerous ground teams were deployed across the affected area, carrying out continuous firefighting operations throughout the night. Crews worked to contain the blaze and protect nearby areas as challenging conditions made the response more difficult. Authorities said aerial firefighting aircraft would join the operation in the early morning hours, providing additional support to the ground crews and helping target areas where flames or hotspots remain active. Emergency services have been coordinating their efforts closely.

with firefighters and other response teams working together to strengthen containment lines and limit the spread of the fire. The situation remains under close observation as crews assess the extent of the affected area and monitor changing conditions. Firefighters are expected to continue operations until the blaze is brought under control. Authorities have stressed the importance of maintaining a coordinated response, with all available units continuing to work in the area as efforts intensify to contain the wildfire and prevent further damage.

0: 5 years ago, the town of Floridia on the southeastern coast of Sicily recorded the highest ever temperature in Europe. And residents say extreme heat here is no longer measured in records, but in its impact on the once vibrant daily life. Streets are deserted. The Piazza del Popolo, long the town's social hub lined with cafes and palm trees, is nearly empty for much of today. Ugo Tomasello recalled a day so hot he struggled to breathe. There were so few people about that he thought he could die in the street and there would be no one to pick him up. The heat here lingers well into the evenings, disrupting a cherished local tradition known as pigiare u fresco, when families pull kitchen chairs outside their homes to catch the breeze and socialize. Today, increasingly frequent and prolonged heat waves are driving people indoors. Some now compare the societal disruption from extreme heat to a new form of lockdown.
1: Many people are actually discouraged from leaving their homes, even in the evenings at times, because there is no relief from the heat. And this is also disrupting social life to some extent. We are witnessing a decline in social interaction that makes this period resemble the COVID-19 lockdown.
0: Luigi Passotti is the head of Sicily's Agro-Meteorological Information Service. On August 11, 2021, his department measured a temperature of 119.8 degrees Fahrenheit, the highest temperature ever recorded on continental Europe. That distinction transformed the Sicilian town of 20,000 into a symbol of Europe's warming climate, and not just a symbol, but an omen. Climate scientists say individual extremes are less significant than the steady rise in average temperatures.
1: Here we are no longer talking about extreme temperature peaks, which might last for a day or two as happened in 2021, but rather about whole weeks or even months with consistently high temperatures. And these are high not only during the day hours, but also at night, when there should at least be some relief. When people would usually go out into Sicily's public squares and gather.
0: Across Europe, climate change has been linked to increasingly frequent and intense weather extremes, from drought and wildfires to torrential rainfall. Sicily has emerged as one of Europe's climate frontlines.

Emergency vehicles and heavy machinery were deployed in the northern Italian town of Isola di Fondra on Thursday after severe weather caused a swollen stream to overflow and raised concerns over flooding and landslides in the area. Firefighters and emergency crews worked through difficult conditions as heavy rainfall caused water levels to rise rapidly. Authorities said around 250 people were being evacuated as a precaution from a nearby campsite, which was considered at risk because of a potential landslide on the hillside and rising water levels further downstream. Emergency teams were using heavy machinery and other equipment to monitor the situation, clear affected areas, and help protect residents and visitors from the worsening conditions. The evacuation was described as a precautionary measure, with authorities closely monitoring both the unstable hillside and the overflowing stream. Firefighters remained on the ground as weather conditions continued to pose risks to people and infrastructure in the area. Meanwhile, Italy's Civil Protection Department issued an orange weather alert for the Lombardia region for Friday, warning of a heightened risk of flooding as further heavy rainfall was expected. Authorities urged people in affected areas to remain alert and follow instructions from emergency services, as continued rainfall could increase the risk of overflowing rivers and streams, landslides, and localized flooding.

The latest weather emergency comes as parts of northern Italy face increasingly difficult conditions, prompting emergency services to remain on standby and prepare for further incidents.

Heavy rain lashed New York City on Thursday, triggering flash flood warnings and causing water to pour into a Brooklyn subway station. Eyewitness video showed water leaking from the ceiling and pooling across the platform as passengers moved around puddles and trains continued operating. Heavy downpours also hit city streets, affecting traffic and pedestrians in several areas. New York City Emergency Management issued a travel advisory, warning residents to prepare for possible flash flooding and significant transit disruptions. Flash flood warnings covered parts of the city, including Brooklyn and Queens, as authorities monitored conditions.

I'm speaking to you today from Quibdó, capital of Colombia's Chocó department, one of the worst affected by the 7.4 earthquake that shook the country 10 days ago. Aiming to complement the government-led response, IOM launched this morning a flash appeal of $30 million USD to expand its earthquake response in the initial 6 months. The full picture of the impact is still emerging, but according to preliminary data by the National Disaster Risk Management Unit, 282,000 people have been affected. Amongst these, we have many who have lost their loved ones, their homes, children have lost their schools, and communities no longer have access to something as simple as a park or as essential as a hospital. Nearly 163,000 homes are affected and undergoing structural evaluations. Recent heavy rains across Colombia's Pacific region, including Pereira, Buenaventura, and here in Quibdó, have further worsened living conditions for many earthquake-affected families. These conditions have increased shelter, water, sanitation, and protection needs, particularly for people in open spaces, community centers, sports fields, schools, public buildings, and churches. The rain is also making it easier for epidemic vectors diseases to spread, such as dengue, which is especially dangerous in shelters where many people live close together. Getting these supplies to the hardest to reach areas remains a major challenge.

Germany is facing a sharp rise in fuel costs, with diesel prices climbing more than 30% in just 2 months. As higher oil prices, supply pressures, and increased transport costs hit motorists. The rapid increase has renewed concerns over the pressure high energy costs are placing on German households and businesses. Germany's dependence on alternative energy suppliers has added to the problem. Since ending imports of Russian oil products following the Russia-Ukraine war, the country has increasingly relied on supplies transported over longer and more expensive routes. Norway and the United States are now among Germany's largest crude oil suppliers, while changing trade flows have increased transportation and distribution costs across the country's fuel market. Problems along the Rhine River have created additional pressure, as low water levels have prevented vessels carrying oil products from operating at full capacity, making deliveries more expensive and contributing to particularly high fuel prices in Western Germany. For many Germans, the increases are becoming increasingly difficult to absorb, while some motorists say that high fuel costs are restricting how often they can use their cars and putting additional strain on household budgets. In areas close to Poland, cheaper prices across the border are also prompting some German drivers to travel there specifically to fill their tanks.

Fuel shortages are once again affecting motorists in Moscow, with long queues reported at petrol stations across the Russian capital. Reuters witnesses saw queues stretching for up to a kilometer at some stations, while others were closed or offering only diesel. Fuel stations have also reintroduced limits on gasoline purchases, according to Reuters witnesses and fuel suppliers. The shortages, which began to intensify in May and spread to many Russian regions by July, are being driven by high seasonal demand and Ukrainian strikes on Russian oil refineries. Russia has taken measures to boost domestic supplies, including restrictions on gasoline and diesel exports, easing fuel quality requirements, and importing petroleum products. Russian Deputy Prime Minister Alexander Novak confirmed on Wednesday that Russia, normally a net exporter of fuel and crude oil, had started importing fuel.

Former China Evergrande boss Hui Kaiyang has been sentenced to life imprisonment. That's what Chinese state media reported on Thursday. It comes 5 years after the firm's collapse shook the nation's economy and financial markets. So who is the founder, Hui Kaiyang, and how did he become the world's most indebted property developer? A former steel technician from a rural village in central Henan province, Hui founded Evergrande in 1996. He turned it into China's biggest property developer by contracted sales, aggressively taking on debt. Forbes magazine estimated Hui had a net worth of $45.3 billion by 2017, the highest in Asia. But by 2021, many Evergrande projects across the country stopped construction due to overdue payments. 2 years later, the company defaulted and Chinese authorities arrested Hui. The company's failure to repay billions of dollars in wealth management products triggered protests. That threatened social stability after ordinary investors, many of them on lower incomes, saw their holdings wiped out. Despite a Hong Kong court ordering Evergrande to liquidate in 2024, the process has moved at a slow pace, according to liquidators. Only about $255 million worth of assets had sold as of late August, compared to creditors' claims totaling $45 billion. Outside mainland China, the liquidators are battling in court to freeze the offshore assets of Hui. In a struggle to claw back $6 billion in dividends and remuneration paid to the founder and other former executives. CCTV state media further reported altogether 56 people linked to Evergrande, other than Hui, received sentences on Thursday.

Samsung Electronics Labor Union, representing Consumer Product Division, employees held a rally in Seoul on Friday to demand greater compensation. Holding signs and waving banners, the employees gathered outside the company's head office amid police presence. The South Korean technology giant has reported a record operating profit for the April to June period as its memory chip business continues to ride the global artificial intelligence boom. The union is calling for additional compensation, citing growing dissatisfaction over the pay gap with the semiconductor division, whose earnings and bonuses are expected to rise significantly, while consumer products posted a loss in the second quarter. The union said the disparity has become increasingly difficult to accept as semiconductor workers benefit from stronger earnings linked to the global AI boom. Hyundai motor workers in South Korea launched their first full strike in a decade after wage negotiations stalled, escalating a labor dispute over pay, retirement, and growing concerns about automation. Workers from Hyundai, affiliate Kia, and parts suppliers also gathered outside Hyundai Motors headquarters in Seoul, demanding improved employment conditions and greater protections for the workforce. Among the union's key demands is raising the retirement age beyond the current 60, as workers push for greater job security and longer-term employment. The union is also seeking stronger safeguards against the impact of artificial intelligence and automation, reflecting growing concern about how new technologies could reshape jobs across South Korea's automotive industry. The dispute has already taken a significant toll on production, with partial walkouts since late July, disrupting the manufacture of an estimated 55,200 vehicles worth more than $1.6 billion. The confrontation also presents Hyundai with a challenge as it seeks to expand advanced manufacturing and automation while maintaining production at one of South Korea's most important industrial companies.

0: Arsenal will go into the new campaign as reigning champions after winning the English Premier League for the first time in 22 years in May. Mikel Arteta's side finally finished on top after three straight runners-up finishes, and although they went on to lose the Champions League final to Paris Saint-Germain, Arsenal are many pundits' favorites to retain the title. Brazilian central midfielder Bruno Guimarães has arrived from Newcastle United for a fee of $103 million. Manchester City enter the post-Pep Guardiola era with a new manager in Enzo Maresca. The Italian former Chelsea boss has a tough act to follow. Guardiola won 20 trophies in his decade in charge at the Etihad. City's major signing for the new season is central midfielder Elliot Anderson. The England international cost $158 million from Nottingham Forest. City haven't just lost Guardiola. Pivotal midfielder Rodri, who won the recent World Cup with Spain, has moved on as well to Barcelona. Arch rivals Manchester United, who finished third in the league behind City, haven't stood still under Michael Carrick. They have brought in midfielders Andre Santos from Chelsea and Yuri Tielemans from Aston Villa. Liverpool also have a new manager and former Bournemouth boss Andoni Iraola, who replaces Arne Slot. Iraola will be hoping he can find the blend that eluded Slot and get the best out of a squad that can boast Alexander Isak, Hugo Ekitike, Dominic Szoboszlai, and Florian Wurst among their number. Like City, they also had to say goodbye to an Anfield icon in Mo Salah, who moved to Trabzonspor. Liverpool owners Fenway Sports Group recently sold close to a 40% stake in the club to a consortium that includes U.S. billionaire Jeff Bezos. Chelsea have again spent heavily in the transfer market, brining and attacking midfielder Morgan Rodgers from Aston Villa and center-back Maxence Lacroix from Crystal Palace, among others. The Blues have recouped a substantial amount of that outlay in Santos's switch to United and Mark Cucurella's move to Real Madrid. Tottenham Hotspur have perhaps been the most ambitious amongst the Premier League's so-called top six, at least in terms of the transfer market. Spurs finished one place above the relegation zone in 2024-25 and again last season.
1: That means so many things for me because Madrid is the first shot I get when I was young. It was a gift from my big brother. And since I am young, I always dream to play for this amazing club. And today, I'm just in the dream, you know. And I'm very happy to be here. And I know the club have a very high expectation from players, from everyone who wear this shirt. And I'm here to fight for this club and to give everything on the pitch and off the pitch as well.
2: I feel great. I feel so emotional. Only for one, the one in Paris in 2022, because I play with Liverpool at this time and Madrid won again this Champions League. But I want to be part of this story.

0: And I really hope I can win something, win a Champions League with this club, and to be part of this club forever too.
1: Yeah, quick update. While enjoying the holidays, of course, we also were talking in the background, and we've decided to extend the contract with the team. So I'm of course very pleased with that. The discussions have been good, and I mean, I feel really at home here. Plus, getting to work with Laurent now for over a year, it's been for me at least very straightforward and very enjoyable. So, to be able to then agree on the new deal is really nice. It's like a second family for me, and of course, I came into this team hoping for, you know, being able to win races and that we have won four titles together. Plus, of course, working again towards that goal. Yeah, it's something that is, of course, very exciting. And that's why, of course, I feel at home here. You know, I'm just very happy with the extension. I hope the team is as well. But I'm of course very happy. And hopefully, we can just keep working together and try to get back to the top.

0: Turkey, yeah, is stepping up regional diplomacy as Foreign Minister Hakan Fidan coordinates with Egypt and Saudi Arabia on Gaza, Syria, and tensions surrounding the Strait of Hormuz. The Turkish foreign minister held separate phone calls with Egyptian Foreign Minister Badr Abdelhadi and Saudi Foreign Minister Faisal bin Farhan as part of Ankara's continuing contacts on regional developments. A key focus was Gaza, where the ministers discussed problems hindering the implementation of the peace plan and possible steps the three countries can take to help move the process forward. The talks also covered Syria, with Turkey, Egypt, and Saudi Arabia reaffirming their strong support for efforts to secure lasting peace and stability in the country. Attention also turned to the Strait of Hormuz, where continuing tensions have kept the region on edge. The ministers reviewed the latest situation around the waterway and the status of negotiations between the countries involved in the dispute. The Turkish foreign minister said that the three countries share a common interest in regional peace and prosperity and will continue deepening their coordination across a broad range of issues. The contacts reflect Turkey's continuing diplomatic push to work with key regional partners on conflicts and security challenges from Gaza and Syria to the Strait of Hormuz.
1: Basın bilgilendirme toplantısına hoş geldiniz. İsrail.
2: Despite signing a framework agreement, Israel continues its attacks and military activities in southern Lebanon. In addition, with its recent attacks on Syria, it is targeting that country's territorial integrity, sovereignty, and unity. The establishment of a perception that Israel's military interventions against neighboring countries are normal and acceptable must absolutely not be allowed. The future of the region must be built on a concept of security based not on the unilateral use of force, but on international law and respect for the sovereignty and territorial integrity of countries. We once again emphasize that it is essential for the international community, by upholding international law and humanitarian values in the face of Israel's actions that threaten regional peace and stability, to take more concrete and effective measures. Our priority is to prevent our region from being dragged into further conflict and instability, and to establish lasting peace and security.

0: Technofest Blue Homeland has officially started in Kocaeli, bringing together a wide range of projects and technologies focused on Turkey's seas. The event gives visitors the chance to explore the latest developments in maritime technology and defense.
1: Technofest Blue Homeland brings people together to explore Turkey's latest technologies for the seas. Visitors can see a new system, join competitions, and get a closer look at the Turkey's growing strength in the maritime field.
0: The event goes beyond naval platforms, bringing together technologies developed for different areas of defense. Many of the systems on display are designed to work together and respond to changing threats.
1: Another major highlight here is Steel Dome, Turkey's layered air defense system.

0: The system brings together different sensor and air defense capabilities under a single network, providing an integrated approach to detecting and responding to aerial threats.
1: At the heart of the event are some of Turkey's most advanced naval platforms. They reflect the changing role of technology at sea, from traditional naval operations to new and emerging capabilities.
0: We are now on board the TCG Anadolu, Turkey's largest military vessels and a key platform, its naval forces. The ship is designed to operate helicopters, unmanned aerial vehicles and amphibious vehicles, showcasing Turkey's growing capabilities at sea.

0: Leaders of seven European nations on Thursday condemned the Israeli government's decision to publish construction tenders for the E1 settlement project in the West Bank, calling on Israel to immediately retract the plans. In a joint statement, leaders of France, Germany, Italy, the Netherlands, Norway, Britain, and Canada described the move as unacceptable, warning that it will sever the West Bank, harm the territorial contiguity of the Palestinian territories, and undermine the prospects of a two-state solution. Reaffirming that Israeli settlements in the West Bank are illegal under international law and UN Security Council resolutions, the leaders noted that the decision came at a time of severe instability, marked by unprecedented levels of violence against civilians and heavy restrictions on the Palestinian economy. The joint statement urged Israel to end its settlement expansion in the West Bank, emphasizing that the plans will move the region further from peace and damage Israel's international standing. Hundreds of thousands of displaced Palestinians in Gaza are struggling to meet their most basic needs, as severe shortages of food, clean water, medicine, and other essential supplies deepen the humanitarian crisis across the enclave. Displaced families describe daily life as a constant struggle to find enough food and drinking water, with many households unable to provide even basic meals for their children.
1: والله الوضع حاليا في الوقت الحالي سيء وكمان قبل كمان سيء للغايه احنا مش بنقدر ناكل مش بنقدر نشرب انا واقف معك يعني البيت عندي مش هقول لك بيت خراب بمعنى انه في شكل في الشرب.
0: Some parents have resorted to burning paper, foam, and other available materials to cook or heat water, exposing themselves to harmful smoke while trying to feed their families.
2: أنا صرت مرضت من حياة النار وحياة الإسفنج والورق والنايلون بولع لأولاد النار بسوي لهم نتفه حليب نتفه مية هيك بنتفه ماجي أسكتهم بس سكت جوعهم وكانت مية مغلية بشربه ابني الرضيع عندي 10 شهور مية مغلية بس جي ما لقيش إني أطعمه لا خبز ولا أكل ولا بسكوتة ولا شوكولاتة ما لقيش إشي ما فيش في إيدي فلوس إني أنا أشتري له محرومين إحنا من كل إشي.
0: The shortages have become particularly devastating for families with infants, as parents struggle to afford bread, milk, biscuits, and other basic food, while surviving with little or no income. The crisis extends far beyond food, with shortages of clean water, medicine, and sanitation, services making already difficult living conditions even more dangerous. For displaced Palestinians who have endured repeated displacement and widespread destruction, the continuing restrictions on essential supplies are prolonging a humanitarian crisis with little relief in sight.

We've taken note of the announcement by the Israeli Defense Forces, including the decision to open a criminal investigation into the death of Hind Rajab and her family. I think from our from this podium, and the Secretary General himself has consistently stressed the importance that all alleged violations of international humanitarian law are investigated. Investigations into these allegations of violations must be prompt, they must be thorough.

0: thorough. They must be independent, impartial, and transparent. And wrongdoing is established, those responsible must be held to account through effective judicial proceedings. There needs to be full accountability. We will, I think, we do not want to prejudge the investigation. They said they would launch a criminal probe. Let's see where it leads, and then we will opine on it. But let's, I don't want to prejudge the process and its outcome.
1: As the financial center of the world,
2: Washington is preparing what it calls its toughest economic pressure campaign against Iran, while Tehran is warning that any new U.S. threats will be met with a broad and devastating response. U.S. Treasury Secretary Scott Bessent said that Washington will unveil details of a new sanctions package on Monday, describing the measures as part of an unprecedented effort to economically isolate Iran. The announcement follows U.S. President Donald Trump's warning that countries providing Iran with financial, commercial, or government support could themselves face major economic consequences. Bessent said that the strategy will combine sweeping sanctions with the existing U.S. naval blockade, arguing that intensified economic pressure could reduce the likelihood of another major round of military confrontation. Iran responded by warning Washington against further escalation, with Armed Forces Chief of Staff Major General Ali Abdullahi. He's saying that the country is prepared to retaliate across land, sea, air defense, and cyberspace. The escalating economic confrontation comes as efforts to secure a lasting settlement between Washington and Tehran remain stalled after ceasefire arrangements reached earlier in the conflict quickly broke down. The renewed U.S. blockade is already affecting Iranian oil exports, particularly shipments to China, which has been the largest buyer of Tehran's seaborne crude. Chinese officials rejected sanctions and pressure as a solution and called for the confrontation to be addressed through political and diplomatic channels.

0: Footage from Thursday shows firefighters tackling a blaze burning at a warehouse near Kyiv after Russia launched an overnight attack on the Ukrainian capital and its surrounding region. Russian airstrikes killed 17 people and injured more than 40 in Kyiv and the surrounding region on Thursday as Ukrainian President Volodymyr Zelensky said a failure by Ukraine's allies to replenish its stock of air defense missiles was costing lives. Ukraine's Air Force said Russia launched dozens of cruise missiles, as well as ballistic and hypersonic ones, and 168 drones in a massive overnight attack. The Air Force said that nearly 90% of the drones and most of the cruise missiles were downed. It did not specify whether any of the more deadly ballistic missiles were intercepted, having said last week that providing such information was giving Russia cause to celebrate. Zelensky called Thursday's strike one of the most cynical, calculated, and large-scale of the 4.5-year war.
1: For hours throughout the night, Kyiv was once again under attack. Waves of Russian ballistic and cruise missiles, as well as drones, targeted the capital and surrounding region. Many were killed. Dozens more were wounded. Residential homes were destroyed, as were educational and medical facilities that were damaged. Russia said that it was targeting Ukraine's defense industry. We are at the aftermath at one of the scenes of the attack where emergency crews have been deployed to rescue people from under the rubble. One witness told us that a rocket hit her building and has completely ruined her home, her apartment. The grandson of her neighbor was trapped under the rubble and later died. This is the tragic reality behind the numbers. Now, this attack illustrates a shift in the

war, Russia is intensifying its use of ballistic missiles, and Ukraine has a serious problem. It simply doesn't have enough interceptors to counter these missiles. Ukraine is deploying a different strategy of its own, one that a defense official described to me as targeting the bow rather than the arrow, that is deep strikes inside Russian territory, targeting military assets, weapons depot, anything that can degrade Russia's military capabilities and ability to launch attacks such as these. But now the question remains, will that strategy work? Will we see less devastating attacks, such as the one we experienced overnight here in Kyiv and on other Ukrainian cities?

0: Activists and opponents of Tunisian President Kais Saied took to the streets of Tunis on Thursday, August 20th, calling for his departure and the restoration of democracy amid growing political and economic discontent. Hundreds of protesters said they rejected one-man rule and demanded the release of jailed opposition figures, activists, and journalists. Demonstrators also chanted against poverty, high prices, and deteriorating public services. A similar protest took place last month, coinciding with the anniversary of Saied's July 2021 move to dismiss the government, dissolve parliament, and later rule by decree. Critics say the measures undermine Tunisia's democratic gains, while Saied says they were necessary to tackle corruption and political paralysis. We have come to live a point where even the most basic necessities of life, not to mention a decent life, have become missing and scarce in the market. This scarcity has become deeply worrying and is causing great public anger, activist Wissam Skier told Reuters. Tunisians are facing mounting economic and cost of living pressures, with shortages of some basic goods and medicines and growing complaints about water and power cuts. Argentine workers, unions, and social organizations took to the streets of Buenos Aires to protest a growing household debt crisis as families struggle with stagnant wages, rising living costs, and an economic slowdown. Demonstrators marched towards the economy ministry, banging drums and carrying banners reading, "I work all month and I can't make it to the end of the month." Organizers say millions of Argentines increasingly rely on credit cards, personal loans, and digital wallets to cover basic expenses, while many have already fallen behind on payments. Recent central bank data showed delinquency rates at financial institutions reached 7.6% in May, the highest level in nearly two decades.
1: Porque hay una política económica criminal que lleva adelante Milei y Caputo. ¿Qué es lo que buscan? 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
0: Protesters said high interest rates are making debts increasingly difficult to repay, with some borrowers seeing what began as relatively small loans grow several times larger.
2: Vemos que la gente lo está pidiendo y se está endeudando por las necesidades básicas para gastar, los gastos cotidianos que tiene. 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
0: The demonstrators are calling for measures to ease household debt, arguing that falling purchasing power, unemployment, and expensive credit are putting growing pressure on Argentine families. Hundreds of migrants, mainly from Central America and Cuba, departed in a caravan from the southern Mexican city of Tapachula on Thursday.

High temperatures and reduced rainfall across Europe are increasing the risk of drought. As resources decline, agriculture, energy production, and daily life are increasingly feeling the effects of the dry conditions. Almost three quarters of England is now in drought, the British government said.

0: Hungary is grappling with a severe water crisis as prolonged drought and extreme heat push lakes and rivers to exceptionally low levels. At Lake Velence, the country's third largest lake, water has fallen to around 20 centimeters, far below the level considered normal for August, forcing swimming beaches to close.
1: Gyerekkorom óta itt nőttem fel a Velencei tavon. 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
0: Around 99% of Hungary is now under severe or extreme drought conditions, while experts warn that decades of draining wetlands and removing water from the landscape have made the country more vulnerable. At Lake Garanci, another recreational lake, much of the former lake bed is now exposed and cracked, with authorities warning that the remaining water could disappear by the end of summer.
2: A változás az ember számára mennyire lesz súlyos, az nagyban függ attól, hogy most milyen döntéseket hozunk, mert egyrészt lehet lassítani a klímaváltozást a megfelelő földhasználattal, másrészt pedig az alkalmazkodásban is nagyon fontos szerepe van annak, hogy hogyan bánunk a területeinkkel, a mezőgazdasági földekkel és az élőhelyekkel. 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
0: The crisis is also affecting the Danube, where record low water levels have raised concerns over operations at Hungary's only nuclear power plant, which relies on river water to cool its reactors.
3: Firefighters in Spain's Castellón region worked through the night to battle a forest fire that broke out near the town of Segorbe, as emergency crews continued efforts to prevent the flames from spreading further. Numerous ground teams were deployed across the affected area, carrying out continuous firefighting operations throughout the night. Crews worked to contain the blaze and protect nearby areas as challenging conditions made the response more difficult. Authorities said aerial firefighting aircraft would join the operation in the early morning hours, providing additional support to the ground crews in helping target areas where flames or hotspots remain active. Emergency services have been coordinating their efforts closely, with firefighters and other response teams working together to strengthen containment lines and limit the spread of the fire. The situation remains under close observation as crews assess the extent of the affected area and monitor changing conditions. Firefighters are expected to continue operations until the blaze is brought under control. Authorities have stressed the importance of maintaining a coordinated response, with all available units continuing to work in the area as efforts intensify to contain the wildfire and prevent further damage.

0: 5 years ago, the town of Floridia on the southeastern coast of Sicily recorded the highest ever temperature in Europe. And residents say extreme heat here is no longer measured in records, but in its impact on the once vibrant daily life. Streets are deserted. The Piazza del Popolo, long the town's social hub lined with cafes and palm trees, is nearly empty for much of today. Ugo Tomasello recalled a day so hot he struggled to breathe. There were so few people about that he thought he could die in the street and there would be no one to pick him up. The heat here lingers well into the evenings, disrupting a cherished local tradition known as pigiare u fresco, when families pull kitchen chairs outside their homes to catch the breeze and socialize. Today, increasingly frequent and prolonged heat waves are driving people indoors. Some now compare the societal disruption from extreme heat to a new form of lockdown.
1: Many people are actually discouraged from leaving their homes, even in the evenings at times, because there is no relief from the heat. And this is also disrupting social life to some extent. We are witnessing a decline in social interaction that makes this period resemble the COVID-19 lockdown.
0: Luigi Passotti is the head of Sicily's Agro-Meteorological Information Service. On August 11, 2021, his department measured a temperature of 119.8 degrees Fahrenheit, the highest temperature ever recorded on continental Europe. That distinction transformed the Sicilian town of 20,000 into a symbol of Europe's warming climate, and not just a symbol, but an omen. Climate scientists say individual extremes are less significant than the steady rise in average temperatures.
1: Here we are no longer talking about extreme temperature peaks, which might last for a day or two as happened in 2021, but rather about whole weeks or even months with consistently high temperatures. And these are high not only during the day hours, but also at night, when there should at least be some relief. When people would usually go out into Sicily's public squares and gather.
0: Across Europe, climate change has been linked to increasingly frequent and intense weather extremes, from drought and wildfires to torrential rainfall. Sicily has emerged as one of Europe's climate frontlines.

Emergency vehicles and heavy machinery were deployed in the northern Italian town of Isola di Fondra on Thursday after severe weather caused a swollen stream to overflow and raised concerns over flooding and landslides in the area. Firefighters and emergency crews worked through difficult conditions as heavy rainfall caused water levels to rise rapidly. Authorities said around 250 people were being evacuated as a precaution from a nearby campsite, which was considered at risk because of a potential landslide on the hillside and rising water levels further downstream. Emergency teams were using heavy machinery and other equipment to monitor the situation, clear affected areas, and help protect residents and visitors from the worsening conditions. The evacuation was described as a precautionary measure, with authorities closely monitoring both the unstable hillside and the overflowing stream. Firefighters remained on the ground as weather conditions continued to pose risks to people and infrastructure in the area. Meanwhile, Italy's Civil Protection Department issued an orange weather alert for the Lombardia region for Friday, warning of a heightened risk of flooding as further heavy rainfall was expected. Authorities urged people in affected areas to remain alert and follow instructions from emergency services, as continued rainfall could increase the risk of overflowing rivers and streams, landslides, and localized flooding. The latest weather emergency comes as parts of northern Italy face increasingly difficult conditions, prompting emergency services to remain on standby and prepare for further incidents.

Heavy rain lashed New York City on Thursday, triggering flash flood warnings and causing water to pour into a Brooklyn subway station. Eyewitness video showed water leaking from the ceiling and pooling across the platform as passengers moved around puddles and trains continued operating. Heavy downpours also hit city streets, affecting traffic and pedestrians in several areas. New York City Emergency Management issued a travel advisory, warning residents to prepare for possible flash flooding and significant transit disruptions. Flash flood warnings covered parts of the city, including Brooklyn and Queens, as authorities monitored conditions.

0: I'm speaking to you today from Quibdó, capital of Colombia's Chocó department, one of the worst affected by the 7.4 earthquake that shook the country 10 days ago. Aiming to complement the government-led response, IOM launched this morning a flash appeal of $30 million to expand its earthquake response in the initial 6 months. The full picture of the impact is still emerging, but according to preliminary data by the National Disaster Risk Management Unit, 282,000 people have been affected. Amongst these, we have many who have lost their loved ones, their homes, children have lost their schools, and communities no longer have access to something as simple as a park or as essential as a hospital. Nearly 163,000 homes are affected and undergoing structural evaluations. Recent heavy rains across Colombia's Pacific region, including Pereira, Buenaventura, and here in Quibdó, have further worsened living conditions for many earthquake-affected families. These conditions have increased shelter, water, sanitation, and protection needs, particularly for people in open spaces, community centers, sports fields, schools, public buildings, and churches. The rain is also making it easier for epidemic vector diseases to spread, such as dengue, which is especially dangerous in shelters where many people live close together. Getting these supplies to the hardest to reach areas remains a major challenge.
1: Ziraat Bank is with you all around the world.

Germany is facing a sharp rise in fuel costs, with diesel prices climbing more than 30% in just 2 months. As higher oil prices, supply pressures, and increased transport costs hit motorists. The rapid increase has renewed concerns over the pressure high energy costs are placing on German households and businesses. Germany's dependence on alternative energy suppliers has added to the problem. Since ending imports of Russian oil products following the Russia-Ukraine war, the country has increasingly relied on supplies transported over longer and more expensive routes. Norway and the United States are now among Germany's largest crude oil suppliers, while changing trade flows have increased transportation and distribution costs across the country's fuel market. Problems along the Rhine River have created additional pressure, as low water levels have prevented vessels carrying oil products from operating at full capacity, making deliveries more expensive and contributing to particularly high fuel prices in Western Germany. For many Germans, the increases are becoming increasingly difficult to absorb, while some motorists say that high fuel costs are restricting how often they can use their cars and putting additional strain on household budgets. In areas close to Poland, cheaper prices across the border are also prompting some German drivers to travel there specifically to fill their tanks, highlighting the growing frustration over domestic fuel costs.

Fuel shortages are once again affecting motorists in Moscow, with long queues reported at petrol stations across the Russian capital. Reuters witnesses saw queues stretching for up to a kilometer at

some stations, while others were closed or offering only diesel. Fuel stations have also reintroduced limits on gasoline purchases, according to Reuters witnesses and fuel suppliers. The shortages, which began to intensify in May and spread to many Russian regions by July, are being driven by high seasonal demand and Ukrainian strikes on Russian oil refineries. Russia has taken measures to boost domestic supplies, including restrictions on gasoline and diesel exports, easing fuel quality requirements, and importing petroleum products. Russian Deputy Prime Minister Alexander Novak confirmed on Wednesday that Russia, normally a net exporter of fuel and crude oil, had started importing fuel.

Former China Evergrande boss Hui Ka-yang has been sentenced to life imprisonment. That's what Chinese state media reported on Thursday. It comes 5 years after the firm's collapse shook the nation's economy and financial markets. So who is the founder Hui Ka-yang, and how did he become the world's most indebted property developer? A former steel technician from a rural village in central Henan province, Hui founded Evergrande in 1996. He turned it into China's biggest property developer by contracted sales, aggressively taking on debt. Forbes magazine estimated Hui had a net worth of $45.3 billion by 2017, the highest in Asia. But by 2021, many Evergrande projects across the country stopped construction due to overdue payments. 2 years later, the company defaulted and Chinese authorities arrested Hui. The company's failure to repay billions of dollars in wealth management products triggered protests. That threatened social stability after ordinary investors, many of them on lower incomes, saw their holdings wiped out. Despite a Hong Kong court ordering Evergrande to liquidate in 2024, the process has moved at a slow pace, according to liquidators. Only about $255 million worth of assets had sold as of late August, compared to creditors' claims totaling $45 billion. Outside mainland China, the liquidators are battling in court to freeze the offshore assets of Hui. In a struggle to claw back $6 billion in dividends and remuneration paid to the founder and other former executives. CCTV state media further reported altogether 56 people linked to Evergrande, other than Hui, received sentences on Thursday.

Samsung Electronics Labor Union, representing Consumer Product Division, employees held a rally in Seoul on Friday to demand greater compensation. Holding signs and waving banners, the employees gathered outside the company's head office amid police presence. The South Korean technology giant has reported a record operating profit for the April to June period as its memory chip business continues to ride the global artificial intelligence boom. The union is calling for additional compensation, citing growing dissatisfaction over the pay gap with the semiconductor division, whose earnings and bonuses are expected to rise significantly, while consumer products posted a loss in the second quarter. The union said the disparity has become increasingly difficult to accept as semiconductor workers benefit from stronger earnings linked to the global AI boom. Hyundai motor workers in South Korea launched their first full strike in a decade after wage negotiations stalled, escalating a labor dispute over pay, retirement, and growing concerns about automation. Workers from Hyundai, affiliate Kia, and parts suppliers also gathered outside Hyundai Motors headquarters in Seoul, demanding improved employment conditions and greater protections for the workforce. Among the union's key demands is raising the retirement age beyond the current 60, as workers push for greater job security and longer-term employment.

0: employment. The union is also seeking stronger safeguards against the impact of artificial intelligence and automation, reflecting growing concern about how new technologies could reshape jobs across South Korea's automotive industry. The dispute has already taken a significant toll on production, with partial walkouts since late July, disrupting the manufacture of an estimated 55,200 vehicles worth more than $1.6 billion. The confrontation also presents Hyundai with a challenge as it seeks to expand advanced manufacturing and automation while maintaining production at one of South Korea's most important industrial companies.
1: Ziraat Bank is with you all around the world.

0: Arsenal will go into the new campaign as reigning champions after winning the English Premier League for the first time in 22 years in May. Mikel Arteta's side finally finished on top after three straight runners-up finishes, and although they went on to lose the Champions League final to Paris Saint-Germain, Arsenal are many pundits' favorites to retain the title. Brazilian central midfielder Bruno Guimarães has arrived from Newcastle United for a fee of $103 million. Manchester City entered the post-Pep Guardiola era with a new manager in Enzo Maresca. The Italian former Chelsea boss has a tough act to follow. Guardiola won 20 trophies in his decade in charge at the Etihad. City's major signing for the new season is central midfielder Elliot Anderson. The England international cost $158 million from Nottingham Forest. City haven't just lost Guardiola. Pivotal midfielder Rodri, who won the recent World Cup with Spain, has moved on as well to Barcelona. Arch rivals Manchester United, who finished third in the league behind City, haven't stood still under Michael Carrick. They have brought in midfielders Andre Santos from Chelsea and Yuri Tielemans from Aston Villa. Liverpool also have a new manager and former Bournemouth boss Andoni Iraola, who replaces Arne Slot. Iraola will be hoping he can find the blend that eluded Slot and get the best out of a squad that can boast Alexander Isak, Hugo Ekitike, Dominic Szoboszlai, and Florian Wurst among their number. Like City, they also had to say goodbye to an Anfield icon in Mo Salah, who moved to Trabzonspor. Liverpool owners Fenway Sports Group recently sold close to a 40% stake in the club to a consortium that includes U.S. billionaire Jeff Bezos. Chelsea have again spent heavily in the transfer market, brining and attacking midfielder Morgan Rodgers from Aston Villa and center-back Maxence Lacroix from Crystal Palace, among others. The Blues have recouped a substantial amount of that outlay in Santos' switch to United and Mark Cucurella's move to Real Madrid. Tottenham Hotspur have perhaps been the most ambitious amongst the Premier League's so-called top six, at least in terms of the transfer market. Spurs finished one place above the relegation zone in 2024-25 and again last season.
1: That means so many things for me because Madrid is the first shot I get when I was young. It was a gift from my big brother. And since I am young, I always dream to play for this amazing club. And today, I'm just in the dream, you know. And I'm very happy to be here. And I know the club have a very high expectation from players, from everyone who wear this shirt. And I'm here to fight for this club and to give everything on the pitch and off the pitch as well.
2: I feel great. I feel so emotional. Only for one, the one in Paris in 2022, because I play with Liverpool at this time and Madrid won again this Champions League. But yeah, I want to be part of this story and I really hope I can win something, win a Champions League with this club and to be part of this club forever too.
3: Yeah, quick update. While enjoying the holidays, of

0: Because we also were talking in the background, and we've decided to to extend the contract with the team. So I'm of course very pleased with that. The discussions have been good, and I mean, I feel really at home here. Plus, getting to work with Laurent now for over a year, it's been for me at least very straightforward and very enjoyable. So to be able to then agree on the new deal is really nice. It's like a second family for me, and of course, I came into this team hoping for, you know, being able to win races and that we have won four titles together. Plus, of course, working again towards that goal, yeah, is something that is of course very exciting, and that's why of course I feel at home here. You know, I'm just very happy with the extension. I hope the team is as well. But I'm of course very happy, and hopefully, you know, we can just keep working together and try to get back to the top.
1: Sponsored by Halt.

Tensions are rising across our region as Israel expands its military actions in Syria, while increasingly targeting Turkey in its rhetoric. But Ankara is continuing to stand firmly for Syria's stability, regional peace, and diplomacy. At the same time, the U.S.-Iran

0: Standoff is entering a critical phase with the 60-day deadline expiring without a new agreement and tensions around the Strait of Hormuz remaining high. Turkey continues to call for dialogue and the restoration of stability while working with regional partners to prevent further escalation. And in Gaza, the humanitarian crisis continues as Israel rejects key elements of the peace process and settlement expansion accelerates in the occupied West Bank. Let's begin.
1: Turkey has strongly condemned Israeli airstrikes on a military air base in northwestern Syria, warning that Israel's continued attacks are threatening Syria's sovereignty, territorial integrity, and regional stability. The Turkish Foreign Ministry described the attacks as part of Israel's reckless campaign against Syria's infrastructure and capabilities, calling on the international community to take a firmer position and hold Israel accountable for actions that disregard international law.
2: We strongly condemn the airstrikes carried out by Israel early this morning on the Abu al-Duhur airbase located in rural Idlib, Syria. Israel recklessly continues its attacks that target Syria's infrastructure and capabilities and violate its territorial integrity and unity. We call on the international community to take a more decisive stance to put an end to Israel's aggression against Syria, which is taking on new dimensions, and to ensure accountability for these actions that completely disregard international law.
1: U.S. Envoy to Syria, Tom Barrack, said that Turkey observed Israeli aircraft heading north toward its territory and could reasonably have prepared a military response. But that further escalation was ultimately avoided. Turkey has emerged as one of the Syrian government's key regional partners, supporting the rebuilding of state institutions and infrastructure while providing military training and diplomatic support. Ankara has repeatedly opposed Israel's military actions in Syria and maintains that the country's sovereignty, unity, and territorial integrity must be fully respected as Damascus works to restore stability after years of conflict.
0: Welcome back to the program. Daily Sabah's editorial coordinator, Dr. Mehmet Çelik, is with us in the studios. Dr. Mehmet, welcome to Turkey's Diplomacy.
3: Thank you, Mark.
0: Mehmet, let's begin with this Israeli strike in Syria. Now, on the front page of Daily Sabah, there's the headline. I really like that headline. Bibi turns on Turkey as election pressure mounts. Mehmet, there are so many statements coming from both sides. The Turkish side has also responded. Israel has struck Syrian territory once again. What's going on right now? How has Turkey responded to this strike?
3: Well, there's a detailed answer to this, and there's a simple answer to this. The simple answer is that Israel's continuing to be the destabilizing actor in our region. When we look at the detailed answer, we have to look at, I think, how Turkey has been trying to, after the civil war, how Turkey has been trying to rebuild Syria with the Syrians and with their invitation and with their demands from Turkey and cooperation with Turkey so that their country can be rebuilt and the government itself can be contributing to the state building and also building the relationships with other countries as a legitimate actor. Turkey has been standing by the side, standing side by side with the Syrians in effort to prepare the Syrians for a future with the rebuilding of their country. When we look at Israel, on the other hand, what it wants to do is that, as Netanyahu and them, they talk about the status quo and that Turkey broke the status quo. What Israel ultimately wants in Syria is that they can have a free check. They can do whatever they want in Syria, especially in terms of the airspace, and no other actors can be helping Syria or can be present in Syria, even if it is, with the invitation of the Syrian government, other than themselves. So if Turkey is there working with Syria, cooperating with Syria, if Israel doesn't want this, they say Turkey cannot be here. Why? Because Israel wants to be the sole actor that have power over this region and continue to expand its occupation into different areas in this region. I mean, this is part of the big picture of this expansionist policy and destabilizing policy that Israel has. But I think deep inside Netanyahu's policies in, with regards to Syria, Lebanon, Gaza, even in Iran, we can, and this has received criticism from even figures like Ehud Olmert, you know, the Israeli politicians have criticized Netanyahu's actions, even the latest strike into Syria's, military air base in Idlib, saying that this is serving, what Netanyahu wants to do is to use these aggressive attacks, aggressive policies or aggressive steps so that he can solidify his political future. There is an election that is going to be taking place in a couple of months in Israel. And what Netanyahu wants to do is through this securitization, he wants to consolidate his voter base by creating new threats, by creating new perceived dangers for the Israelis so that Netanyahu can continue this aggressive and security-driven policies. Iran was the biggest threat for Netanyahu, and he used Iran, he used Hamas, he used Palestinians in general, he used Hezbollah in Lebanon. And now that these have, in a way, they have been dimmed, now they need a new threat in the Middle East so that they can continue this security-driven policy that is trying to destabilize the region so that they can expand influence, so that they can expand even occupation, right? Territorial occupation. And as they are already in Syria, they're in Lebanon now, which the whole international community has been against and has been condemning. And, you know, these illegitimate steps are continuing to open new fronts for the Israelis. I think there is a huge criticism, not only from Turkey, but also from the regional actors, especially regarding the latest attack in Syria. The international community has said, you know, this is not something that you should be doing, especially at a time where Syria has said they're not going to break the status quo. They're not going to, you know, be posing a threat to Israel, and they're trying to rebuild their country, right? But I think ultimately, when we think of the short term and given the upcoming elections, I think Netanyahu's steps are going to further escalate if there is no pressure on Netanyahu to bring him to some sort of logical sense and logical policies regarding how to act with Turkey, because Turkey is not an Iran. Turkey is not another failed state in this region. It's the second strongest army in NATO. It's a U.S. ally. It has superior defense mechanisms, superior military capability and capacity. Israel should not be taking these actions against Turkey, because once that threshold is passed, if the two militaries actually come across one another through hard military confrontation, then we will be talking about a new level in opening the Pandora's box. And this is not going to be something similar to, you know, the Iranian war.
4: Mehmet, how would you analyze the messages, the statements that are coming from Netanyahu?
3: Netanyahu said
4: we've given Turkey a message and it didn't understand the message.
3: What is the message?
4: The statement from Netanyahu.
3: And this is Netanyahu's method to draw Turkey into a conflict with Israel. But Turkey is not a newly established country. Turkey's state mind, it dates back to thousands of years, not just hundreds, not just since 1948. Turkey is a much more mature country that can think through a very logical and strategic mindset, that it calculates every steps that it takes, rather than, you know, drive its policies through sentiments, emotions, or short-term visions. Because of that, I think Turkey has been relatively reluctant and relatively more careful on how to proceed, because Turkey knows that Netanyahu's aggression is political, through which he tries to, you know, reestablish his political future based on these chaos that he creates in this region.

0: Turkey is very patient. Turkey is very mature in how to act, whether when they need to act immediately and how to use patience when they need to use patience. But that patience is not unlimited. That patience should not be tested, because Turkey is not a country that will let go of not only its interests, but also, you know, when it comes to its strong vision for this region.
1: Mehmet, how would you evaluate the American role? Obviously, Israel and Turkey both are allies of the United States. How would the United States look at this situation, call for de-escalation? What else?
0: Well, they have called for de-escalation, and what comes after this is, of course, I think, a diplomatic pressure put on Netanyahu to bring him to senses. Because in Washington, when Netanyahu and Donald Trump, I believe it was last year, when they had a press conference, he told them specifically before the eyes of the international community, before the cameras, he said, Netanyahu, you know, Bibi needs to be reasonable when it comes to Syria and when it comes to how to deal with Turkey. But I think that logical expectation is not met. That logical demand and strategic demand that the United States expect from Israel is not being addressed, because Netanyahu is not someone that acts within logic and within reason that could not only serve stability in this region, but it could also bring security to Israelis. Because the only way Netanyahu sees, or radicals like him, they see stability and security for Israel is to create this instability in the region, to expand to expand the war Israel has with different actors, to attack different countries in the region. But this is not going to bring security to Israel. If Israel wants to have a secure future and coexist with everyone in the region in peace and prosperity, I think they also need to take into consideration other nations, other peoples, other countries and states, peace and stability, so that conflict does not create more instability and more chaos and more conflict that could ultimately bring insecurity to Israel as well.
1: Mehmet, thank you for those comments. We're going to talk about Iran, but before that, there's a news report. U.S. President Donald Trump said that Washington could impose tougher sanctions on Iran while claiming the naval blockade has been highly effective and the Strait of Hormuz is open to shipping.
2: The Treasury Secretary says that we could see the most impactful sanctions on Iran this week. When will they come, and what else could be sanctioned on Iran?
3: Well, we have things that we could sanction. We have very draconian sanctions, and we'll see what happens. Right now, the strait is open. A lot of boats are coming through. People aren't reporting that, and that may slow down a little bit at some point. But right now, a lot of boats are coming through. The naval blockade has been extremely effective. Literally, while it's up, and it's been for quite a while, you know, except for a couple of little pauses where we opened it purposely with a deal. But the deal didn't terminate, you know, the deal didn't turn out to be what they said. You know, when they tell us one thing and they do another, the blockade has been 100% successful. No boats have gotten into Iran, but they are getting in for other places. But we'll see. We're going to see what happens. It'll either be extremely good and oil prices are going to drop like a rock, or we'll continue to do exactly what we're doing. You know, they were talking about $350 a barrel, and it's today $84, $85, and we are getting a lot of oil out. But the other thing that's happened is people have found other alternatives, which they never thought about. Texas, Alaska, Louisiana, and other places. In addition, a lot of pipelines, record numbers of pipelines are being built. So I think the Hormuz Strait's not going to be quite as important as it was in the past.
1: Welcome back to the program. Mehmet, talking about the Iran war, we saw that 60-day deadline expiring. Now, Iran is calling on countries in the Middle East to stop aiding the United States. And Trump has also said that they should put up the white flag of surrender. Can we expect Iran to surrender in such a situation?
0: Well, I think Donald Trump was expecting this war to end in 3-4 days, in, you know, a month or 4 weeks, and in a little more than that. But now it's been, what, 8 months, eight months, that the war is still continuing. And the war not only, you know, not that only Iran surrendered with the ultimate aims that they had with regarding nuclear program, regarding the regime change, regarding proxies. None of these have been established. In addition, the war created new

0: new front in terms of the conflict and instability in the region, especially when it comes to the Strait of Hormuz and, you know, the war expanding into the Gulf countries, and how this has affected energy and financial markets in the international arena. I think Donald Trump should have a clear answer that Iran is in no position to surrender at the moment. If this is the expectation, if he thinks that it's going to be easy, Iran resisted. I mean, that resilience should have taught the U.S. side that Iran is not going to surrender very easily. And that expectation is, I think it's a little, you know, I'm not sure how he's advised regarding this, but I don't think it's a realistic expectation. Nevertheless, I think right now what is in political rhetoric is not exactly in line or in sync with the actual behind doors, you know, communication that the sides may have. I think regarding the 60-day extension or 60-day ceasefire, the sides also have a different perspective on this. Iranian side does not see a 60-day ceasefire, as, you know, the attack have already been exchanged within that period. So I think, you know, the fact that they think that this is violated has already shown the Iranian card that they do not want this to be the current momentum, and, you know, they want to reestablish a new, perhaps, negotiation, new round of talks, where they can also leverage their new cards and put more pressure for more compromise from the U.S. side. Right now, there is a deadlock, and I think there's a stalemate that both sides need to, both sides are using to, I think, further expand the pause time, which they're benefiting from for recovery, I would say. But I think there is, you know, for this deadlock to be resolved, both sides need to have some sort of compromise. And at the moment, they're not willing to do that because of the prestige that they would lose. But at the same time, I think if anything is going to be solved, it has to be Strait of Hormuz first, and then the other expectations or other negotiation points need to be tackled. Right now, Strait of Hormuz is not only affecting solely Iran or the United States, the deadlock there, but it's affecting the whole region. It's affecting the whole European continent, let alone the Gulf countries that are affected by this.
1: Mehmet, thank you so much for those comments. It was a pleasure having you with us today in the studios. A standoff surrounding Palestinian homes in the occupied West Bank has intensified concerns over Israeli invader violence as Palestinians demand greater protection and accountability.
2: I'm standing in front of the house of a Palestinian American that's been surrounded by Israeli settlers and soldiers for 11 days. Louis Uridi came from Ohio on Monday to aid his relatives staying here in Kusra. Israeli troops have deployed to the area and declared it a closed military zone. They've cleared the settlers from the immediate vicinity, but people here in the house say that they're not far. Israeli forces dismantled the tent the settlers had erected just next to me, but nobody has been arrested throughout this entire episode. Palestinians are saying the scene in Kusra reflects Israel's broader failure to keep them safe from settler attacks in the occupied West Bank. There have been almost 1,500 settler attacks this year, and 87 Palestinians have been killed by Israeli settlers and soldiers, according to Palestinian officials. The siege of the three homes in Kusra has been criticized broadly, including from Israeli rights groups, Palestinians, and abroad, including by the U.S. Ambassador to Israel, Mike Huckabee.
1: Palestinians in Gaza are being forced to turn the rubble of their destroyed neighborhoods into basic materials for survival as Israeli restrictions leave families struggling to find shelter, household supplies, and sources of income.
3: Palestinians in Gaza are turning the rubble of destroyed buildings into basic materials for survival, salvaging iron bars to build makeshift shelters, bathrooms, and household items as Israeli restrictions continue to limit the entry of construction supplies. In Gaza City, workers break through the remains of destroyed buildings with hammers, pulling out iron bars that can be cleaned, reshaped, and reused. The salvage metal is being used to construct tents, bathrooms, and even mosques, providing Palestinians with some of the basic structures they need amid widespread destruction. The work has also become a vital source of income for Palestinians facing limited employment opportunities, with workers collecting and processing metal from the rubble for resale.
4: هذا شغل صعب كتير ومش مش متوفر غيره. يعني احنا بالنهايه بدنا نوفر لقمه العيش لنا. لقمه العيش صعبه اليوم لانه فيش شغل بالمره.
3: In Khan Yunis, recycled iron is being turned into wardrobes, kitchen cabinets, windows, and doors, as families rely on whatever materials they can recover to rebuild parts of their daily lives. With new materials difficult to obtain, Palestinians are being forced to search through the remains of their destroyed neighborhoods, turning the wreckage left by the war into shelter, furniture, and a means of earning a living.
1: An Israeli airstrike killed at least six Palestinians in the Gaza Strip a day after Donald Trump's envoy, Jared Kushner, ended a trip to the region that failed to push forward the U.S. president's plan to end the war in Gaza.
5: An Israeli strike hit Gaza City, killing several people, including a child, and wounding 14 others, according to Shifa Hospital, where the casualties were taken. The Israeli military said it struck Hamas commanders in the Shadi area who it said were planning to carry out attacks against Israeli forces, but it did not release evidence.
6: قاعدين جنب الهوايه وين في المخيم نطلع الا المخيم هز كله بطلع سقف البنادمين اللحم بتطاير والناس مقطع بنص الطريق واحنا عم بنطالب حمايه دوليه لنا.
5: Hamas accused Israel of trying to sabotage Trump's plan to end the war, which both Israel and Hamas agreed to last year, but said the Palestinian group was committed to the agreement. It said a child was among those killed in the strike. While the heaviest fighting has subsided since the ceasefire took hold, Israeli forces have carried out repeated airstrikes, killing over 1,260 Palestinians, according to health officials in Gaza. The Gaza Health Ministry, which is part of the Hamas-led government, maintains detailed casualty records that are seen as generally reliable by UN agencies and independent experts.
1: Welcome back to the program. Joining me now from the French capital is Mideast political analyst Dr. Abdennour Toumi. Dr. Toumi, welcome to Turkey's Diplomacy.
7: Good morning, and thank you for having me on the program.
1: Abdennour, we've been watching the siege of Kusra and the occupied West Bank, and we've seen how these families have been trapped and how Israeli settlers have occupied. Well, it's not the first time they've been doing that. It's countless times we've seen the same thing over and over again, but this is just another new dimension of what Israeli settlers can show us. Abdennour, I want to ask you about the protection of Palestinians. Now we have a framework, we have the Board of Peace. Who is or how is that being protected? How are the Palestinians being protected under that framework?
7: Actually, basically, the Palestinians, I mean, have the right and to be protected, as you mentioned, and particularly when it comes to the West Bank, in which it is already protected by the UN resolution and the decision of the ICJ. And on this stance, there is the UN resolution, the 242 of 1967, that banned any, what is inadmissible for annexation and domination of the Israeli settlers. But since 2023, in light of the Al-Aqsa operation, which almost now about 3 years have passed, anything changed with that doctrine and policies from these messianic Israeli government that doesn't care about international laws, international humanitarian law, and Geneva Convention, to the actually the basics of actually the agreement that the previous governments of Israel have agreed on with the Palestinian Authority under the so-called, that is today relevant, the Oslo Accord. And like today, I mean, the West Bank is occupied, Israel occupied

0: And when we speak about these border peace, actually, this is again, it has become irrelevant. And we saw clearly how the Israeli Prime Minister, I mean, didn't pay any attention to that. And he rejected all its 15 points. And who did, actually, his government and himself did agree to last November. And under the auspice of the US President, Mr. Donald Trump, who has been very vocal about this initiative to make an end to the atrocities of the committed by the Israelis and the suffering of the Palestinians in Gaza. Now, these what is happening today in the West Bank and particularly in those villages in the south of Nablus, in north of the West Bank, it is crucial about the entire Palestinian cause and the Palestinian identity, because these actions are not innocent. I mean, it is spearheaded of annexation, particularly at this time, and Israel is on the eve of crucial elections, and all the politicians, whether right, left, center, I mean, don't have any bankrupt politicians, don't have any program to offer to their voters, who are, by the way, those voters, actually, when it comes to Palestinians, are 90% and more are supporting those annexation policies and those harsh policies vis-à-vis the Palestinians. And so this is, again, it is crucial for the Palestinian cause and for the Palestinian right for self-determination and back to the protection. And it is the right of the Palestinians for self-determination is protected and the UN Charter.
1: Abdulnur, the United Nations has said the settler attacks and new settlement approvals are reshaping the West Bank toward de facto annexation. If you recall, Abdulnur, last year in September, Donald Trump, he sat down with Arab and Muslim leaders and he promised them, he assured them that Israel will not annex the West Bank. Tell me about the Board of Peace. Do you think the Board of Peace is capable of preventing that annexation?
0: And again, unfortunately, I mean, this Board of Peace, I mean, doesn't actually has become irrelevant. I mean, it's just a show, a public show program, and it was actually sold to the I won't say to the public in the region, but to some leaders in the region, who actually, many of them didn't believe in it, and they just jumped in for some countries, for I mean their country's interest agenda. But again, this doesn't make any sense, because these institution, if we can call it an institution now, I mean, has marginalized totally the UN. And now we are speaking about the UN and the UN Security Council, and I mentioned one of them. I mean, there are tens of resolutions when it comes to this thorny issue of the Palestinian cause of the Israeli-Palestinian conflict. I mean, it is totally marginalized, and we haven't heard from the UN Security Council since last November, when this council did, actually, with the UN Security Council permanent and non-permanent members, I mean, the 15 members of the council did agree on the resolution of 2803, that, I mean, everybody believed at that moment there will be a breakthrough for the Palestinians in Gaza first, who have been going through these harsh atrocities. And now, to the contrary, I mean, those actually atrocities continue, and now even Gaza is facing occupation, and it is actually in the process of annexations like the West Bank is going through. And this is, again, it's part of the Israeli government doctrine and policy on the enhancing the apartheid and giving actually empower to some extent the those armed settler groups, I mean, who are actually protected by the Israeli army. And it is actually something happened this last week, I believe, also. It is those actually the army now is transferring

0: the power and some of to the law enforcement, to the police. I mean, therefore, it is actually full annexation. And this is, again, when we saw the U.S. how has been actually inactive when it comes about this serious issue. And this is, it's a part of it, it's the responsibility of the Arab leaders and Muslim leaders in the region on one hand, and also for the Palestinian factions who have, I mean, it's hard, I believe, it is not an easy task, but it is now time to speak up and to begin to look for this issue seriously, because it's another, I mean, many analysts and historians are describing those moments of these days about what happened in 1947, 1948, about the Nakba. But, I mean, the Palestinian people should continue to resist and showing strong resolution to those to this aggression and these processes of occupation and annexation. But at the end of the day, the Palestinian deserve the protection, and this will start, and the leaders in the region, they have now to speak up, actually, not only speak up, I mean, to show their teeth also, and to be united when it comes to the Palestinian cause.
1: Abdunur, you're talking about Muslim and Arab leaders, right? Now, the R4 grouping of Turkey, Egypt, Pakistan and Saudi Arabia, they have issued joint statements multiple times condemning Israeli actions. You're saying the Board of Peace has failed. We all know that this Board of Peace is turning out to be a failure because it has failed to protect the rights of the Palestinians. Abdunur, tell me, how effective can these coalitions be when we talk about protecting Palestinians and shaping the outcomes on the ground as well?
0: It is important, as I stated. I mean, the Palestinians now, they are in historic moments. I mean, in sad page of their modern history. I mean, the elders of Palestinians, elders, I mean, the generation of 19, of the first Nakba, I mean, they can tell you, and we see now their children and grandchildren who are fighting today for the right to stay in their land and to defend with their actually their nails and their teeth. I mean, they are defenseless. I mean, they don't have only a few stones left, and even those stones now, I mean, they don't belong to them, because they saw the new jurisdictions of the Israelis, I mean, who are actually controlling everything and declaring that those occupied land as Israeli state land. So, but when it comes to the leaders now, I think they are in difficult, very, very difficult moment in history, and they have to be united and to speak in one voice and to send not only a message and action to the U.S. administration, because I believe they have leverage to do so, because and the U.S. has lost totally its credibility, and not only this administration, it goes back to the Clinton administration when it started with the Oslo, and to the Bush son, George W. Bush administration, to President Obama and Biden, and to this administration who has this administration has been inactive when it comes to the Palestinian, to the Palestinian cause and to the right of self-determination, and also to show, like, you know, we hear and we read here and there about there is these nuances, I won't call them difference, nuance between the U.S. president and the Israeli prime minister, but at the end of the day, I mean, there is nothing, it's just a some it's like, you know, sound bites for the public to chew on, and not the public doesn't care, but to the analysts and to the journalists to have those sound bites and those moments about the disagreement. But at the end of the day, the Israeli prime minister continues in his actually agenda and his strategic objective for granting and Israel and to continue in his endless wars. And this is why those Arab and Muslim leaders, I mean, particularly this quartet, I mean, have to be strong and to say to the to say to the U.S. administration, enough, it's enough, and because the region can't continue in this chaos.
1: Abdunur, staying with Turkey, yesterday we saw the Israeli strike in Syria. Earlier today we saw Israel attacking southern Lebanon once again. Let's talk about President Erdogan. He just recently, in a very recent interview, he once again said that Turkey will not leave the Palestinians alone. And he also praised Hamas, the sincerity of Hamas, how Hamas is willing to disarm, but the Israelis are not willing to accept this deal. Abdunur, I want to ask you, when you look at the remarks from the Turkish president, from the foreign minister, tell me, how do these remarks position Turkey in the international arena when it comes to facing Israel and countering Israel and protecting the Palestinians?
0: I mean, sure, they are sincere statements, and sure, I mean, they will be followed by actions. And I mean, one has to remember, President of Turkey, Mr. Recep Tayyip Erdogan, has been a strong voice for the Palestinians. And when it comes to Gaza, I mean, one has to remember, I mean, then, like actually almost now 20 years ago, and then was prime minister, when he challenged before the entire world in Davos, summit, the Israeli president Shimon Peres, and we all know, I mean, this actually has become a political cult for in science politics theory about Birdaka. So, and this is again followed by actions with Marmara flotilla, and also this, how the president Recep Tayyip Erdogan did actually help the Palestinians, speaking about the Palestinian factions' unity and how to rebuild their house. But the Istanbul summit between the PLO and Hamas, I mean, before in 2022, 2021, and to the, actually, to just, I think, a couple of weeks ago or 10 days ago, when he just received the Palestinian president Mahmoud Abbas in Ankara, and for also one has to mention the role that the Turkish intelligence and the staff in Minister of Foreign Policy, who have been very active in the process of the mediation that led to the Hamas and the Palestinian factions to accept the Sharm el-Sheikh deal, because, I mean, they have those, I mean, those factions leaders, and they believe in Turkey, and Turkey is considered as trustworthy mediator and actor. And sure, Turkey with Qatar and Egypt and other countries, Saudi Arabia and Algeria, on this stand as well too. But again, when it comes to this, it's not this dynamic, it's not about the peace or the mediations to ease or to de-escalate, because the other side, the Israeli prime minister today, has put Israel in this dilemma of peace, security, and eventually stability. So, and this is why it's very hard when the other side doesn't believe in peace. He does believe in surrender and capitulation. And we saw that when he speaks about whether his actions in southern Lebanon and now southern Syria, and about Iran, and also, I mean, again, these irresponsible acts that he committed 2 days ago, attacking the airport Abu Dhabi in Idlib. And this is, I'm arguing that he's sending a message to Turkey, but at the end of the day, I don't think Turkey needs messages, because they are actually having a strategy and they are watching those developments attentively and carefully, because they know the consequences will be terrible, not only for the region, but for Israel as well.
1: Dr. Abdunur Tumi, thank you so much for that analysis. It was a pleasure having you on Turkey's Diplomacy.
0: Thank you.
1: That brings us to the end of our program. Thanks for joining us. I'll see you tomorrow. Bye for now.

Germany is facing a sharp rise in fuel costs, with diesel prices climbing more than 30% in just 2 months. As higher oil prices, supply pressures, and increased transport costs hit motorists. The rapid increase has renewed concerns over the pressure high energy costs are placing on German households and businesses. Germany's dependence on alternative energy suppliers has added to the problem. Since ending imports of Russian oil products following the Russia-Ukraine war, the country has increasingly relied on supplies transported over longer and more expensive routes. Norway and the United States are now among Germany's largest crude oil suppliers, while changing trade flows have increased transportation and distribution costs across the country's fuel market. Problems along the Rhine River have created additional pressure, as low water levels have prevented vessels carrying oil products from operating at full capacity, making deliveries more expensive and contributing to particularly high fuel prices in Western Germany. For many Germans, the increases are becoming increasingly difficult to absorb, while some motorists say that high fuel costs are restricting how often they can use their cars and putting additional strain on household budgets. In areas close to Poland, cheaper prices across the border are also prompting some German drivers to travel there specifically to fill their tanks, highlighting the growing frustration over domestic fuel costs.

Fuel shortages are once again affecting motorists in Moscow, with long queues reported at petrol stations across the Russian capital. Reuters witnesses saw queues stretching for up to a kilometer at some stations, while others were closed or offering only diesel. Fuel stations have also reintroduced limits on gasoline purchases, according to Reuters witnesses and fuel suppliers. The shortages, which began to intensify in May and spread to many Russian regions by July, are being driven by high seasonal demand and Ukrainian strikes on Russian oil refineries. Russia has taken measures to boost domestic supplies, including restrictions on gasoline and diesel exports, easing fuel quality requirements, and importing petroleum products. Russian Deputy Prime Minister Alexander Novak confirmed on Wednesday that Russia, normally a net exporter of fuel and crude oil, had started importing fuel.

Former China Evergrande boss Hui Kaiyang has been sentenced to life imprisonment. That's what Chinese state media reported on Thursday. It comes 5 years after the firm's collapse shook the nation's economy and financial markets. So who is the founder, Hui Kaiyang, and how did he become the world's most indebted property developer? A former steel technician from a rural village in central Henan province, Hui founded Evergrande in 1996. He turned it into China's biggest property developer by contracted sales, aggressively taking on debt. Forbes magazine estimated Hui had a net worth of $45.3 billion by 2017, the highest in Asia. But by 2021, many Evergrande projects across the country stopped construction due to overdue payments.

2 years later, the company defaulted and Chinese authorities arrested Hui. The company's failure to repay billions of dollars in wealth management products triggered protests. That threatened social stability after ordinary investors, many of them on lower incomes, saw their holdings wiped out. Despite a Hong Kong court ordering Evergrande to liquidate in 2024, the process has moved at a slow pace, according to liquidators. Only about $255 million worth of assets had sold as of late August, compared to creditors' claims totaling $45 billion. Outside mainland China, the liquidators are battling in court to freeze the offshore assets of Hui. In a struggle to claw back $6 billion in dividends and remuneration paid to the founder and other former executives. CCTV state media further reported altogether 56 people linked to Evergrande other than Hui received sentences on Thursday.

0: Samsung Electronics Labor Union, representing Consumer Product Division, employees held a rally in Seoul on Friday to demand greater compensation. Holding signs and waving banners, the employees gathered outside the company's head office amid police presence. The South Korean technology giant has reported a record operating profit for the April to June period as its memory chip business continues to ride the global artificial intelligence boom. The union is calling for additional compensation, citing growing dissatisfaction over the pay gap with the semiconductor division, whose earnings and bonuses are expected to rise significantly, while consumer products posted a loss in the second quarter. The union said the disparity has become increasingly difficult to accept as semiconductor workers benefit from stronger earnings linked to the global AI boom. Hyundai motor workers in South Korea launched their first full strike in a decade after wage negotiations stalled, escalating a labor dispute over pay, retirement, and growing concerns about automation. Workers from Hyundai, affiliate Kia, and parts suppliers also gathered outside Hyundai Motors headquarters in Seoul, demanding improved employment conditions and greater protections for the workforce. Among the union's key demands is raising the retirement age beyond the current 60, as workers push for greater job security and longer-term employment. The union is also seeking stronger safeguards against the impact of artificial intelligence and automation, reflecting growing concern about how new technologies could reshape jobs across South Korea's automotive industry. The dispute has already taken a significant toll on production, with partial walkouts since late July, disrupting the manufacture of an estimated 55,200 vehicles worth more than $1.6 billion. The confrontation also presents Hyundai with a challenge as it seeks to expand advanced manufacturing and automation while maintaining production at one of South Korea's most important industrial companies.
1: Ziraat Bank is with you all around the world.

0: Arsenal will go into the new campaign as reigning champions after winning the English Premier League for the first time in 22 years in May. Mikel Arteta's side finally finished on top after three straight runners-up finishes, and although they went on to lose the Champions League final to Paris Saint-Germain, Arsenal are many pundits' favorites to retain the title. Brazilian central midfielder Bruno Guimarães has arrived from Newcastle United for a fee of $103 million. Manchester City enter the post-Pep Guardiola era with a new manager in Enzo Maresca. The Italian former Chelsea boss has a tough act to follow. Guardiola won 20 trophies in his decade in charge at the Etihad. City's major signing for the new season is central midfielder Elliot Anderson. The England international cost $158 million from Nottingham Forest. City haven't just lost Guardiola. Pivotal midfielder Rodri, who won the recent World Cup with Spain, has moved on as well to Barcelona. Arch-rivals Manchester United, who finished third in the league behind City, haven't stood still under Michael Carrick. They have brought in midfielders Andre Santos from Chelsea and Yuri Tielemans from Aston Villa. Liverpool also have a new manager and former Bournemouth boss Andoni Iraola, who replaces Arne Slot. Iraola will be hoping he can find the blend that eluded Slot and get the best out of a squad that can boast Alexander Isak, Hugo Ekitike, Dominic Szoboszlai, and Florian Wurst among their number. Like City, they also had to say goodbye to an Anfield icon in Mo Salah, who moved to Trabzonspor. Liverpool owners Fenway Sports Group recently sold close to a 40% stake in the club to a consortium that includes U.S. billionaire Jeff Bezos. Chelsea have again spent heavily in the transfer market, brining and attacking midfielder Morgan Rodgers from Aston Villa and centre-back Maxence Lacroix from Crystal Palace, among others. The Blues have recouped a substantial amount of that outlay in Santos's switch to United and Mark Cucurella's move to Real Madrid. Tottenham Hotspur have perhaps been the most ambitious amongst the Premier League's so-called top six, at least in terms of the transfer market. Spurs finished one place above the relegation zone in 2024-25 and again last season.
1: Sponsored by Halkbank.

Founded in 1999 in Vienna, Austria, VakıfBank Bank International AG operates branches in Vienna, Frankfurt, and Cologne, as well as a representative office in Budapest, employing 73 staff members. The bank plays a significant role in strengthening economic relations and foreign trade between Turkey, Austria, and Germany. It primarily focuses on financing the commercial activities of its corporate clients and investing in bonds. With a strong capital and liquidity structure, the bank reached a total asset size of 991 million euro by the end of 2024. Thanks to its strong brand recognition, it serves approximately 13,000 customers across a broad base.

afterwards. I would like to describe it.

0: Turkey, is stepping up regional diplomacy as Foreign Minister Hakan Fidan coordinates with Egypt and Saudi Arabia on Gaza, Syria, and tensions surrounding the Strait of Hormuz. The Turkish Foreign Minister held separate phone calls with Egyptian Foreign Minister Badr Abdelhadi and Saudi Foreign Minister Faisal bin Farhan as part of Ankara's continuing contacts on regional developments. A key focus was Gaza, where the ministers discussed problems hindering the implementation of the peace plan and possible steps the three countries can take to help move the process forward. The talks also covered Syria, with Turkey, Egypt, and Saudi Arabia reaffirming their strong support for efforts to secure lasting peace and stability in the country. Attention also turned to the Strait of Hormuz, where continuing tensions have kept the region on edge. The ministers reviewed the latest situation around the waterway and the status of negotiations between the countries involved in the dispute. The Turkish foreign minister said that the three countries share a common interest in regional peace and prosperity and will continue deepening their coordination across a broad range of issues. The contacts reflect Turkey's continuing diplomatic push to work with key regional partners on conflicts and security challenges from Gaza and Syria to the Strait of Hormuz.
1: Basın bilgilendirme toplantısına hoş geldiniz. İsrail.
2: Despite signing a framework agreement, Israel continues its attacks and military activities in southern Lebanon. In addition, with its recent attacks on Syria, it is targeting that country's territorial integrity, sovereignty, and unity. The establishment of a perception that Israel's military interventions against neighboring countries are normal and acceptable must absolutely not be allowed. The future of the region must be built on a concept of security based not on the unilateral use of force, but on international law and respect for the sovereignty and territorial integrity of countries. We once again emphasize that it is essential for the international community, by upholding international law and humanitarian values in the face of Israel's actions that threaten regional peace and stability, to take more concrete and effective measures. Our priority is to prevent our region from being dragged into further conflict and instability, and to establish lasting peace and security.
3: Teknofest Blue Homeland has officially started in Kocaeli, bringing together a wide range of projects and technologies focused on Türkiye's seas. The event gives visitors the chance to explore the latest developments in maritime technology and defense.
4: Teknofest Blue Homeland brings people together to explore Türkiye's latest technologies for the seas. Visitors can see new systems, join competitions, and get a closer look at the Türkiye's growing strength in the maritime field.
3: The event goes beyond naval platforms, bringing together technologies developed for different areas of defense. Many of the systems on display are designed to work together and respond to changing threats.
4: Another major highlight here is Steel Dome, Turkey's layered air defense system. The system brings together different sensor and air defense capabilities under a single network, providing an integrated approach to detecting and responding to aerial threats.
3: At the heart of the event are some of Turkey's most advanced naval platforms. They reflect the changing role of technology at sea, from traditional naval operations to new and emerging capabilities.
4: We are now on board the TCG Anadolu, Turkey's largest military vessel and a key platform in its naval forces. The ship is designed to operate helicopters, unmanned aerial vehicles, and amphibious vehicles, showcasing Turkey's growing capabilities at sea.
0: Leaders of seven European nations on Thursday condemned the Israeli government's decision to publish construction tenders for the E1 settlement project in the West Bank, calling on Israel to immediately retract the plans. In a joint statement, leaders of France, Germany, Italy, the Netherlands, Norway, Britain, and Canada described the move as unacceptable, warning that it will sever the West Bank, harm the territorial contiguity of the Palestinian territories, and undermine the prospects of a two-state solution. Reaffirming that Israeli settlements in the West Bank are illegal under international law and UN Security Council resolutions, the leaders noted that the decision came at a time of severe instability, marked by unprecedented levels of violence against civilians.

0: sanctions and heavy restrictions on the Palestinian economy. The joint statement urged Israel to end its settlement expansion in the West Bank, emphasizing that the plans will move the region further from peace and damage Israel's international standing. Hundreds of thousands of displaced Palestinians in Gaza are struggling to meet their most basic needs, as severe shortages of food, clean water, medicine, and other essential supplies deepen the humanitarian crisis across the enclave. Displaced families describe daily life as a constant struggle to find enough food and drinking water, with many households unable to provide even basic meals for their children.
1: والله الوضع حاليا في الوقت الحالي سيء وكمان قبل كمان سيء للغايه احنا مش بنقدر ناكل مش بنقدر نشرب انا واقف معك يعني البيت عندي مش هقول لك بيت خراب بمعنى انه في شكل في الشرب.
0: Some parents have resorted to burning paper, foam, and other available materials to cook or heat water, exposing themselves to harmful smoke while trying to feed their families.
2: أنا صرت مرضت من حياة النار وحياة الإسفنج والورق والنايلون بولع لأولاد النار بسوي لهم نتفة حليب نتفة مية هيك بنتفة ماجي أسكتهم بس سكت جوعهم وكانت مية مغلية بشربوا ابني الرضيع عندي 10 شهور مية مغلية بس قيمة لقيش إني أطعمه لا خبز ولا أكل ولا بسكوتة ولا شوكولاتة بلاقيش إشي ما فيش في إيدي فلوس إني أنا أشتري له محرومين إحنا من كل إشي.
0: The shortages have become particularly devastating for families with infants, as parents struggle to afford bread, milk, biscuits, and other basic food, while surviving with little or no income. The crisis extends far beyond food, with shortages of clean water, medicine, and sanitation, services making already difficult living conditions even more dangerous. For displaced Palestinians who have endured repeated displacement and widespread destruction, the continuing restrictions on essential supplies are prolonging a humanitarian crisis with little relief in sight.
3: The United States and Iran are sharpening their rhetoric as Washington prepares to roll out another major round of economic pressure against Tehran, while prospects for restarting negotiations remain bleak. U.S. President Donald Trump said that Iran is interested in ending the confrontation but has yet to offer terms that Washington considers acceptable.
4: The economic warfare towards Iran, does that indicate that the military options in the region for the U.S. are limited?
5: No, not at all. It just means that we're seeing what happens. They have no money. They have no navy. They have no air force. They are not paying their soldiers. They're not paying their police. They have 350% inflation. So we're just going to sort of see what happens. And we have total control, as you know, of the border. We have total control. If you look at the blockade, we have total control of that entire region having to do with the Strait of Hormuz. And that means well into it, the land areas. So they would love to make a deal, but they're not ready to make the right deal, in my opinion.
3: The standoff comes as the U.S. prepares to announce a new sanctions package designed to further isolate Iran and restrict its access to international trade and financial networks. Tehran has rejected Washington's approach, saying that the United States is attempting to extend its sanctions policy beyond its own borders and dictate the economic decisions of other countries. Iranian military officials have meanwhile warned that additional U.S. threats will be met with a forceful response, reinforcing the increasingly confrontational tone between the two sides. Yet Tehran is also leaving the door open to diplomacy, with Iranian President Masoud Pezeshkian signaling that a negotiated end to the conflict would be preferable to another round of fighting. The Strait of Hormuz remains another major point of leverage, with normal oil traffic still severely disrupted as Iran maintains pressure over the strategic waterway.
6: Russian drones struck a shopping center in

0: the city of Kryvyi Rih in central Ukraine on Friday, killing several people and wounding scores of others. The city is the hometown of President Volodymyr Zelensky, who described the attack as a double-tap strike, in which an initial wave of drones hit the area, followed by a second wave as rescue workers responded.
1: It's crucial that we have everything we need to protect lives. It is important that the world does not remain silent about all of this. This Russian war must come to an end, and the world must help us achieve that. Thank you to those who stand with Ukraine. We thank everyone who is currently helping people in Kryvyi Rih, right there on the ground, as well as in our other cities and communities.
0: Local administration head put the death toll at 14, adding that 121 people were injured, including 22 children. He said the rescue operation was ongoing. Kryvyi Rih has been hit multiple times during the more than four-year-old war, with one of the deadliest occurring in April 2025, when 20 people, including 9 children, were killed. Friday's attack came just 24 hours after Russia pounded the Ukrainian capital of Kyiv with scores of missiles and drones in a nighttime aerial attack that killed at least 16 people.
2: For hours throughout the night, Kyiv was once again under attack. Waves of Russian ballistic and cruise missiles, as well as drones, targeted the capital and surrounding region. Many were killed. Dozens more were wounded. Residential homes were destroyed, as were educational and medical facilities that were damaged. Russia said that it was targeting Ukraine's defense industry. We are at the aftermath at one of the scenes of the attack, where emergency crews have been deployed to rescue people from under the rubble. One witness told us that a rocket hit her building and has completely ruined her home, her apartment. The grandson of her neighbor was trapped under the rubble and later died. This is the tragic reality behind the numbers. Now, this attack illustrates a shift in the war. Russia is intensifying its use of ballistic missiles, and Ukraine has a serious problem. It simply doesn't have enough interceptors to counter these missiles. Ukraine is deploying a different strategy of its own, one that a defense official described to me as targeting the bow rather than the arrow, that is deep strikes inside Russian territory, targeting military assets, weapons depot, anything that can degrade Russia's military capabilities and ability to launch attacks such as these. But now the question remains, will that strategy work? Will we see less devastating attacks, such as the one we experienced overnight here in Kyiv and on other Ukrainian cities?
3: NATO troops put their survival skills to the test this month in the Baltic Bikini 2026 military exercises. Air Force members from Lithuania, Latvia, and Estonia took part in water survival training, which saw personnel strapped into a cage and dunked fully underwater before freeing themselves and returning to the surface. The crew were then rescued from the water by helicopter. The drill simulates a daunting scenario that aircraft crews could face after an emergency landing on water. In July, U.S. Navy officer Gabriel Edwards was declared missing after a MH-60S Seahawk helicopter made an emergency landing in the Arabian Sea. The International Sea Survival Exercise, Baltic Bikini, was launched in 1999 when Lithuania and Denmark began cooperating in search and rescue operations.
4: Years ago, Gylfi Geirson cut British fishing trawl wires and dodged Royal Navy frigates on board small Icelandic Coast Guard vessels. Those maritime confrontations between Iceland and the UK are known as the Cod Wars. Iceland won, asserting control of the waters and the fishing industry that are the foundation of the island's economy. Now, the fear of losing control of that resource is at the heart of an EU referendum on August 29.
5: I would feel that what I did as a young man is for nothing.
4: Geirsson was a member of Iceland's Coast Guard and a radio operator in the Cold Wars.
5: I would vote in favor. I would say yes, because I think we should try to find out if this is beneficial or not. But if I find it not beneficial, say we completely lose control of our fishing stocks, then I would definitely say no. And when and if a possible agreement is on the table.
4: The ballot later this month is not a vote on membership, and any accession treaty would require a second referendum. Iceland had applied to join the EU in 2009 and spent 4 years negotiating before a new Eurosceptic government shelved the process in 2013. For many, the vote boils down to a trade-off, whether lower interest rates and a seat at Europe's table are worth ceding some control over the fisheries and self-determination that defined Iceland's independence since it broke away from Denmark 8 decades ago. Heidrun Marteisdottir is head of Fisheries Iceland, an industry association.
6: We have 100% of the profit in Iceland, and we want to keep it that way. So that is our worries if we join the common fisheries policy, is that this value chain that has generated all this profit for the Icelandic population, that will be torn apart.
4: Fisheries remain central to Iceland's economy and identity alike. Much of the cod eaten in British fish and chip shops today comes from Icelandic waters.
7: I think it revolves around mostly keeping control of our own choices and decisions as a country.
0: Mourners in Nigeria gathered on Thursday to bury victims of a boat disaster that killed at least 50 people, most of them children. The boat accident took place near Garao in Garonyo local government area, and rescue efforts are continuing, said Abdul Kadir Yusuf, an area manager at the National Inland Waterways Authority. A Reuters witness saw 50 bodies, many wrapped in mats and traditional cloths, lying in the forecourt of a community mosque ahead of their burial in Garao later on Thursday. Deadly boat accidents are relatively common in Nigeria, where overcrowding, poor maintenance, and weak enforcement of safety regulations often contribute to disasters on the country's rivers and waterways, particularly during the rainy season. One local resident said the boat had been carrying farm owners and laborers hired to harvest rice, and that more than 70 people had been on board when it capsized. Another resident said there were 57 people on board.
3: The Democratic Republic of Congo is facing a worsening Ebola outbreak, with more than 5,200 confirmed cases reported across 6 provinces as of August 18th. Health authorities warn that the true scale of infections could be substantially higher, as current surveillance may be detecting only a fraction of actual cases. The outbreak has placed growing pressure on the country's health system, prompting authorities and international partners to strengthen surveillance, improve preparedness, and prevent further transmission. Vaccination efforts are also being expanded, while response teams work to improve contact tracing and identify infections more quickly.
8: We have tried to beat the drums almost daily on what is going on in the DRC, the threat to other countries. I think we're also seeing an outbreak in a zone which is very often a conflict zone, where there is a lack of security, lack of transport. The world, sadly, and I think the media is occupied by other crises. And I think it is also important that that journalists and that media organizations pay attention.
3: For weeks, migrants in the Spanish territory of Ceuta had gathered on a beach away from the city center, sleeping on cardboard sheets under reed huts and guarding their few possessions in tattered plastic bags. The scene exemplified the ongoing humanitarian crisis in Ceuta, where up to 10,000 migrants, including women and children, have remained in the city weeks after the initial border surge that saw more than 72,000 migrants pour into the small Spanish territory neighboring Morocco.
9: يعاونوا تما البنات اللي حاملات كاين اللي عندهم وليداتهم هنايا الناس صراحه معذبين اكثرين كاين في الزنقه كاين شي بنات في الزنقه اما هنا لهاد البلاصه راه جمعتهم الجمعيه الله يكثر خيرهم جامعهم تيعطيهم ياكلوا كيدير لهم كلشي بعدا هنايا ما صراحه ما خصهم حتى شي حاجه ولكن هكاك خاص بنادم يدير الحال باش الناس اللي باغيين يمشيو لاوروبا وان شاء الله يكون خير.
3: Spanish authorities were struggling to shelter and attend to those who refused to leave, or even determine exactly how many migrants were still in the city of 84,000. The initial border rush, in which at least 90 people died, most migrants returned to Morocco. Confronted with the difficulty of staying in Ceuta, thousands remained, hiding in the hills surrounding the city, on beaches, and outside a migrant reception center. The UN Refugee Agency highlighted large humanitarian and operational challenges in Ceuta in an interview with the Associated Press, specifically around migrants' access to shelter, basic services, and food.
10: Pues existen retos humanitarios y retos operativos a los que se tiene que dar respuesta, pues reforzar, por ejemplo, toda la parte de acceso a servicios, que sabemos que se está trabajando en ello, ¿no? 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Al final,
3: Spain's migration ministry said the government has allocated 6.5 million euros, $7.6 million in emergency funds to help the city.
0: Firefighters in Spain's Castellón region worked through the night to battle a forest fire that broke out near the town of Segorbe, as emergency crews continued efforts to prevent the flames from spreading further. Numerous ground teams were deployed across the affected area, carrying out continuous firefighting operations throughout the night. Crews worked to contain the blaze and protect nearby areas as challenging conditions made the response more difficult. Authorities said aerial firefighting aircraft would join the operation in the early morning hours, providing additional support to the ground crews and helping target areas where flames or hotspots remain active. Emergency services have been coordinating their efforts closely, with firefighters and other response teams working together to strengthen containment lines and limit the spread of the fire. The situation remains under close observation as crews assess the extent of the affected area and monitor changing conditions. Firefighters are expected to continue operations until the blaze is brought under control. Authorities have stressed the importance of maintaining a coordinated response, with all available units continuing to work in the area as efforts intensify to contain the wildfire and prevent further damage.

5 years ago, the town of Floridia on the southeastern coast of Sicily recorded the highest ever temperature in Europe. And residents say extreme heat here is no longer

0: Increasingly frequent and prolonged heat waves are driving people indoors. Some now compare the societal disruption from extreme heat to a new form of lockdown.
1: Many people are actually discouraged from leaving their homes, even in the evenings at times, because there is no relief from the heat. And this is also disrupting social life to some extent. We are witnessing a decline in social interaction that makes this period resemble the COVID-19 lockdown.
0: Luigi Passotti is the head of Sicily's Agrometeorological Information Service. On August 11, 2021, his department measured a temperature of 119.8 degrees Fahrenheit, the highest temperature ever recorded on continental Europe. That distinction transformed the Sicilian town of 20,000 into a symbol of Europe's warming climate, and not just a symbol, but an omen. Climate scientists say individual extremes are less significant than the steady rise in average temperatures.
1: Here we are no longer talking about extreme temperature peaks, which might last for a day or two as happened in 2021, but rather about whole weeks or even months with consistently high temperatures. And these are high not only during the day hours, but also at night, when there should at least be some relief. When people would usually go out into Sicily's public squares and gather.
0: Across Europe, climate change has been linked to increasingly frequent and intense weather extremes, from drought and wildfires to torrential rainfall. Sicily has emerged as one of Europe's climate front lines.
2: Hungary is grappling with a severe water crisis as prolonged droughts and extreme heat push lakes and rivers to exceptionally low levels. At Lake Velence, the country's third largest lake, water has fallen to around 20 centimeters, far below the level considered normal for August, forcing swimming beaches to close. Around 99% of Hungary is now under severe or extreme drought conditions, while experts warn that decades of draining wetlands and removing water from the landscape have made the country more vulnerable. At Lake Garanci, another recreational lake, much of the former lake bed is now exposed and cracked, with authorities warning that the remaining water could disappear by the end of summer.
3: A mezőgazdasági földekkel és az élőhelyekkel. 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
2: The crisis is also affecting the Danube, where record low water levels have raised concerns over operations at Hungary's only nuclear power plant, which relies on river water to cool its reactors. High temperatures and reduced rainfall across Europe are increasing the risk of drought. As resources decline, agriculture, energy production, and daily life are increasingly feeling the effects of the dry conditions. Almost three quarters of England is now in drought, the British government said on August 10th, highlighting the worsening impact of prolonged dry weather on agriculture, public water supplies, and wildlife. Most of the country, 71.3%, is now experiencing a flash drought caused by a combination of very low rainfall and higher temperatures. That has risen since late July, when almost half the country was declared to be in drought. The update put 45 million people in a drought area and 27 million living under restrictions on water use. The low water on the Rhine continues to be a challenge for the economy.

0: U.S. stock indexes closed higher Friday, with the Dow gaining about 1% and the S&P 500 and NASDAQ rising about 0.4% each. All three fell for the week as investors were rattled by fluctuating government bond yields and a lack of clarity on progress in the Middle East. Friday's economic data eased concerns as the U.S. services sector posted its strongest growth in nearly 2 years, powering a sharp acceleration in overall business activity in August. This offset a slowing of growth in a manufacturing sector that is being restrained by reduced stock building and supply disruptions from the Iran war. Earlier, UBS Global Wealth Management raised its year-end target for the S&P 500 to 8,100. Citing a stronger earnings outlook and robust corporate profit growth. Kevin Mann, President and Chief Investment Officer with Henyon & Walsh Asset Management, says he expects a bumpy road for stocks in the near term, but believes they will finish 2026 on solid footing.
1: I believe that the market is likely headed for more short-term bouts of volatility up to and through these midterm elections. But I also believe that once we have some clarity after the midterm elections, in all likelihood, some type of lasting deal between the U.S. and Iran, moderating inflation, and also continued strong earnings, not just from technology companies, but all S&P 500 companies, will have a very strong close to the year.
0: Stocks on the move included Ross Stores, which added 4% after the value retailer raised its annual profit forecasts and reported better than expected quarterly results. And retail investor platform Robinhood surged nearly 14% as Bitcoin touched its highest level since mid-May.
2: The United States has imposed 50% tariffs on a range of Canadian goods after Washington and Ottawa failed to finalize a trade agreement, marking a fresh escalation in tensions between the longtime allies. The new duties cover about $20 billion worth of Canadian products and affect just over 5% of Canada's exports to the United States, limiting their immediate impact on the broader trade relationship. But the breakdown represents a sharp reversal after both sides had appeared close to an agreement that could have reduced existing U.S. tariffs on key Canadian industries, including steel, aluminum, and automobiles. Canadian Prime Minister Mark Carney responded by suspending trade negotiations with Washington and ordering Canadian negotiators to return to Ottawa. Carney also pledged that Canada will retaliate dollar for dollar, opening the possibility of another round of tariffs between the two neighboring economies.

0: armies.
1: Ottawa said that last-minute changes to Washington's proposed terms are unfair and economically unacceptable, while U.S. officials said that Canada had walked away from conditions discussed earlier in the negotiations. The Trump administration said that Canada had sought additional concessions covering steel, aluminum, automobiles, and softwood lumber, and no further negotiations are currently scheduled. With negotiations suspended and Canada preparing retaliatory measures, what had appeared to be an emerging compromise has instead developed into a deeper trade confrontation between Washington and Ottawa.

China's trade with other APEC economies reached 18.03 trillion yuan, or about 2.68 trillion US dollars, in the first 7 months of 2026. The figure represents a 21% increase from a year earlier and outpaced the growth of China's overall trade in goods during the same period. The data was released during the APEC Customs and Business Dialogue in Dalian, where officials and business representatives discussed ways to reduce trade barriers and simplify customs procedures. The Asia-Pacific region currently accounts for more than 60% of the global economy, while its total trade volume is approaching half of global trade. Officials also highlighted the importance of small and medium-sized enterprises, which account for 97% of businesses across the APEC region. China used the meeting to hold discussions with several economies and organizations, including South Korea, Chile, Hong Kong, and the Eurasian Economic Commission, as part of efforts to deepen customs and trade cooperation.

0: Germany is facing a sharp rise in fuel costs, with diesel prices climbing more than 30% in just 2 months. As higher oil prices, supply pressures, and increased transport costs hit motorists. The rapid increase has renewed concerns over the pressure high energy costs are placing on German households and businesses. Germany's dependence on alternative energy suppliers has added to the problem. Since ending imports of Russian oil products following the Russia-Ukraine war, the country has increasingly relied on supplies transported over longer and more expensive routes. Norway and the United States are now among Germany's largest crude oil suppliers, while changing trade flows have increased transportation and distribution costs across the country's fuel market. Problems along the Rhine River have created additional pressure, as low water levels have prevented vessels carrying oil products from operating at full capacity, making deliveries more expensive and contributing to particularly high fuel prices in Western Germany. For many Germans, the increases are becoming increasingly difficult to absorb, while some motorists say that high fuel costs are restricting how often they can use their cars and putting additional strain on household budgets. In areas close to Poland, cheaper prices across the border are also prompting some German drivers to travel there specifically to fill their tanks, highlighting the growing frustration over domestic fuel costs.
1: Former China Evergrande boss Hui Ka-yang has been sentenced to life imprisonment. That's what Chinese state media reported on Thursday. It comes 5 years after the firm's collapse shook the nation's economy and financial markets. So who is the founder Hui Ka-yang, and how did he become the world's most indebted property developer? A former steel technician from a rural village in central Henan province, Hui founded Evergrande in 1996. He turned it into China's biggest property developer by contracted sales, aggressively taking on debt. Forbes magazine estimated Hui had a net worth of $45.3 billion by 2017, the highest in Asia. But by 2021, many Evergrande projects across the country stopped construction due to overdue payments. 2 years later, the company defaulted and Chinese authorities arrested Hui. The company's failure to repay billions of dollars in wealth management products triggered protests. That threatened social stability after ordinary investors, many of them on lower incomes, saw their holdings wiped out. Despite a Hong Kong court ordering Evergrande to liquidate in 2024, the process has moved at a slow pace, according to liquidators. Only about $255 million worth of assets had sold as of late August, compared to creditors' claims totaling $45 billion. Outside mainland China, the liquidators are battling in court to freeze the offshore assets of Hui. In a struggle to claw back $6 billion in dividends and remuneration paid to the founder and other former executives. CCTV state media further reported altogether 56 people linked to Evergrande, other than Hui, received sentences on Thursday.
0: Fuel shortages are once again affecting motorists in Moscow, with long queues reported at petrol stations across the Russian capital. Reuters witnesses saw queues stretching for up to a kilometer at some stations, while others were closed or offering only diesel. Fuel stations have also reintroduced limits on gasoline purchases, according to Reuters witnesses and fuel suppliers. The shortages, which began to intensify in May and spread to many Russian regions by July, are being driven by high seasonal demand and Ukrainian strikes on Russian oil refineries. Russia has taken measures to boost domestic supplies, including restrictions on gasoline and diesel exports, easing fuel quality requirements, and importing petroleum products. Russian Deputy Prime Minister Alexander Novak confirmed on Wednesday that Russia, normally a net exporter of fuel and crude oil, had started importing fuel.
2: Ziraat Bank is with you all around the world.

0: Argentina's Leandro Paredes received a 10-match suspension for his part in a brawl after his team lost to Spain in the World Cup final, while teammate Nahuel Molina was suspended for 7 games. A brief scuffle erupted at the final whistle when Argentina midfielder Paredes shoved Spain's Gavi to the ground as the European champion substitutes rushed onto the pitch to celebrate. Paredes faced 3 assault counts while Molina faced 2. Both players were also fined $90,000 each. Argentina's Thiago Almada and Spain's Gavi faced 1 count each of unsporting behavior, while Argentina's assistant coach Roberto Ayala faced 1 assault count. While Almada and Gavi received 1-match suspensions, Ayala, who had apologized for his part in the altercation, was banned for 3 games, with all 3 fined $30,000. The AFA was also ordered to play Argentina's next 2 home matches, with spectators limited to 50% of capacity. FIFA had said using a sports event for demonstrations of a non-sporting nature was a breach of the disciplinary code. The fines were levied for breaches of the disciplinary code, including use of a sports event for non-sporting demonstrations, team misconduct, and discriminatory chants and gestures by fans. The decisions remain subject to appeal.
1: Yeah, it was a lot to like in the performance. Obviously, it's a great result, but the manner that that we started the game with such a domination, clarity, understanding, and flow in the game, it was really impressive. So, it was great because the start is always tricky. We played a team that had a long time to prepare as well, and they are really good at what they do. But I've been really impressed with what I saw today. They look exactly the same to me. Inside of each player, I don't know what's going on. What they transmit is more desire and more will to improve, to be better, and to earn the right to be better than anybody else. And that's what we want to do.
2: Do you think they looked a bit relaxed?
1: I don't like a lot. They can flow. Relax, no. I think they need to be with the right level of clarity. They know how to do it. They

0: know what they have to do. They look really connected, and they play with a lot of purpose, which I really like. Well, I love that a player that has been with us just for a few weeks gets this kind of energy every time he's on the ball. I think he's earned it. I think the way he has performed in the last few games has been phenomenal. What he transmits as a player, so direct, so incisive constantly. He wants to make things happen, and he has an incredible variety of actions in the last 30 meetings. 30 meters to decide and to make the right decisions. Even the spaces are sometimes really, really small. So very, very, very happy with him.
1: Inter Milan have signed midfielder Curtis Jones from Liverpool on a deal through June 2031. Inter did not disclose the financial details of the deal, but media reports put the fee at around 35 million euros, including performance-related add-ons. The 25-year-old ends a 16-year spell at Liverpool, where he joined the academy age 9 and made 228 first-team appearances after his senior debut in the 2018-19 season. Jones scored 22 goals and won 6 major trophies, including 2 Premier League titles and the Champions League. The England international featured 49 times in all competitions last season, but was unable to establish himself as a regular starter in Liverpool's midfield. At the San Siro, he will link up with fellow England internationals John Stones and DJ Spence as the Italian champions strengthen their squad for the new season. Arsenal will go into the new campaign as reigning champions after winning the English Premier League for the first time in 22 years in May. Mikel Arteta's side finally finished on top after 3 straight runners-up finishes, and although they went on to lose the Champions League final to Paris Saint-Germain, Arsenal are many pundits' favorites to retain the title. Brazilian central midfielder Bruno Guimarães has arrived from Newcastle United for a fee of $103 million. Manchester City enter the post-Pep Guardiola era with a new manager in Enzo Maresca. The Italian former Chelsea boss has a tough act to follow. Guardiola won 20 trophies in his decade in charge at the Etihad. City's major signing for the new season is central midfielder Elliot Anderson. The England international cost $158 million from Nottingham Forest. City haven't just lost Guardiola. Pivotal midfielder Rodri, who won the recent World Cup with Spain, has moved on as well to Barcelona. Arch rivals Manchester United, who finished 3rd in the league behind City, haven't stood still under Michael Carrick. They have brought in midfielders Andre Santos from Chelsea and Yuri Tielemans from Aston Villa. Liverpool also have a new manager and former Bournemouth boss Andoni Iraola, who replaces Arne Slot. Iraola will be hoping he can find the blend that eluded Slot and get the best out of a squad that can boast Alexander Isak, Hugo Ekitike, Dominic Szoboszlai, and Florian Wurst among their number. Like City, they also had to say goodbye to an Anfield icon in Mo Salah, who moved to Trabzonspor. Liverpool owners Fenway Sports Group recently sold close to a 40% stake in the club to a consortium that includes U.S. billionaire Jeff Bezos. Chelsea have again spent heavily in the transfer market, brining and attacking midfielder Morgan Rogers from Aston Villa and centre-back Maxence Lacroix from Crystal Palace, among others. The Blues have recouped a substantial amount of that outlay in Santos' switch to United and Mark Cucurella's move to Real Madrid. Tottenham Hotspur have perhaps been the most ambitious amongst the Premier League's so-called top six, at least in terms of the transfer market. Spurs finished one place above the relegation zone in 2024-25 and again last season.
2: Sponsored by Holland.

to watch Today News. I'm Melisa Atul and we're broadcasting live from Istanbul. Let's start bulletin with the headlines. Ankara is intensifying coordination with two key Middle Eastern partners as mounting crises across the region drive efforts for a more unified diplomatic response. Leaders of seven European nations on Thursday condemned Israel's decision to publish construction tenders for the controversial E1 settlement project in West Bank, warning the move could undermine the two-state solution. U.S. President Donald Trump has launched a sweeping new economic pressure campaign against Iran, threatening countries that provide Tehran with a lifeline as Washington seeks to deepen its international isolation.

0: Ankara is intensifying coordination with two key Middle Eastern partners as mounting crises across the region drive efforts for a more unified diplomatic response.
1: Turkey is stepping up regional diplomacy as Foreign Minister Hakan Fidan coordinates with Egypt and Saudi Arabia on Gaza, Syria, and tensions surrounding the Strait of Hormuz. The Turkish Foreign Minister held separate phone calls with Egyptian Foreign Minister Badr Abdelhadi and Saudi Foreign Minister Faisal bin Farhan as part of Ankara's continuing contacts on regional developments. A key focus was Gaza, where the ministers discussed problems hindering the implementation of the peace plan and possible steps the three countries can take to help move the process forward. The talks also covered Syria, with Turkey, Egypt, and Saudi Arabia reaffirming their strong support for efforts to secure lasting peace and stability in the country. Attention also turned to the Strait of Hormuz, where continuing tensions have kept the region on edge. The ministers reviewed the latest situation around the waterway and the status of negotiations between the countries involved in the dispute. The Turkish foreign minister said that the three countries share a common interest in regional peace and prosperity and will continue deepening their coordination across a broad range of issues. The contacts reflect Turkey's continuing diplomatic push to work with key regional partners on conflicts and security challenges from Gaza and Syria to the Strait of Hormuz.
0: Turkey's defense ministry said Israel airstrikes in northern Syria targeted the country's territorial integrity, sovereignty, and unity, adding that Israel's military actions must not be allowed.
2: Despite signing a framework agreement, Israel continues its attacks and military activities in southern Lebanon. In addition, with its recent attacks on Syria, it is targeting that country's territorial integrity, sovereignty, and unity. The establishment of a perception that Israel's military interventions against neighboring countries are normal and acceptable must absolutely not be allowed. The future of the region must be built on a concept of security based not on the unilateral use of force, but on international law and respect for the sovereignty and territorial integrity of countries. We once again emphasize that it is essential for the international community, by upholding international law and humanitarian values in the face of Israel's actions that threaten regional peace and stability, to take more concrete and effective measures. Our priority is to prevent our region from being dragged into further conflict and instability, and to establish lasting peace and security.
0: Leaders of seven European nations on Thursday condemned Israel's decision to publish construction tenders for the controversially won settlement project in West Bank, warning the move could undermine the two-state solution.
1: Leaders of seven European nations on Thursday condemned the Israeli government's decision to publish construction tenders for the E1 settlement project in the West Bank, calling on Israel to immediately retract the plans. In a joint statement, leaders of France, Germany, Italy, the Netherlands, Norway, Britain, and Canada described the move as unacceptable, warning that it will sever the West Bank, harm the territorial contiguity of the Palestinian territories, and undermine the prospects of a two-state solution. Reaffirming that Israeli settlements in the West Bank are illegal under international law and UN Security Council resolutions, the leaders noted that the decision came at a time of severe instability, marked by unprecedented levels of violence against civilians and heavy restrictions on the Palestinian economy. The joint statement urged Israel to end its settlement expansion in the West Bank, emphasizing that the plans will move the region further from peace and damage Israel's international standing.
0: Gaza's displaced Palestinians are facing an increasingly disparate struggle for survival as severe shortages leave families without enough food, clean water, medicine, or other basic necessities.
1: hundreds of thousands of displaced Palestinians in Gaza are struggling to meet their most basic needs, as severe shortages of food, clean water, medicine, and other essential supplies deepen the humanitarian crisis across the enclave. Displaced families describe daily life as a constant struggle to find enough food and drinking water, with many households unable to provide even basic meals for their children.
3: والله الوضع حاليا في الوقت الحالي سيء وكمان قبل كمان سيء للغايه احنا مش بنلاقي ناكل مش بنلاقي نشرب انا واقف معك يعني البيت عندي مش هقول لك بيت خراب بمعنى انه في شكل في الشرب.
1: Some parents have resorted to burning paper, foam, and other available materials to cook or heat water, exposing themselves to harmful smoke while trying to feed their families.
4: أنا صرت مرضت من حياة النار وحياة الإسفنج والورق والنايلون بولع لأولاد النار بسوي لهم نتفة حليب نتفة مية هيك بنتفة ماجي أسكتهم بس سكت جوحهم وكانت مية مغلية بشربه ابني الرضيع عندي 10 شهور مية مغلية بس قيمة لقيش إني أطعمه لا خبز ولا أكل ولا بسكوتة ولا شوكولاتة بلاقيش إشي ما فيش في إيدي فلوس إني أنا أشتري له محرومين إحنا من كل إشي.
1: The shortages have become particularly devastating for families with infants, as parents struggle to afford bread, milk, biscuits, and other basic food while surviving with little or no income. The crisis extends far beyond food, with shortages of clean water, medicine, and sanitation, services making already difficult living conditions even more dangerous. For displaced Palestinians who have endured repeated displacement and widespread destruction, the continuing restrictions on essential supplies are prolonging a humanitarian crisis with little relief in sight.
0: Amid the devastation of Gaza, Palestinian children who have lost limbs in Israeli attacks are finding moments of hope and freedom in water, using swimming to rebuild confidence after life-changing injuries.
5: Palestinian children who lost limbs in Israeli attacks on Gaza are finding a rare source of relief through swimming lessons designed to help them regain confidence and cope with the trauma of their injuries. In Khan Yunis, children with amputations are being taught by coaches who have themselves lost limbs, creating a shared environment where they can learn from people who understand their experiences. The program, organized by the Tantish Foundation, in partnership with Heal Palestine, provides swimming lessons for children who lost limbs during the war, as well as those who were already amputees.
6: التعامل مع الأطفال بعد هذه المحنة اللي مروا فيها ليس بالأمر السهل طبعا احنا علمناهم أول شيء دخلنا معهم على الجانب النفسي عرفناهم انه احنا مبتورين زيهم حكينا لهم انه احنا مرينا بنفس التجربة اللي 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
5: For children living through displacement, destruction, and severe shortages, the swimming sessions also provide a temporary escape from the difficult conditions of Gaza's overcrowded tents and shelters.
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5: Organizers are also bringing more than 1,000 children together for a swimming event off the coast of Khan Yunis, giving them an opportunity to play and experience moments of normal childhood amid the devastation.
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5: For Gaza's young amputees, the lessons offer more than an opportunity to learn how to swim, giving children who have already endured life-changing injuries a chance to rediscover confidence, independence, and moments of joy.
0: The U.S.-Iran confrontation is entering another tense phase as Washington prepares tougher economic pressure. Tehran warns against further threats and prospects for renewed diplomacy remain uncertain.
8: The United States and Iran are sharpening their rhetoric as Washington prepares to roll out

0: Another major round of economic pressure against Tehran, while prospects for restarting negotiations remain bleak. U.S. President Donald Trump said that Iran is interested in ending the confrontation, but has yet to offer terms that Washington considers acceptable.
1: The economic warfare towards Iran, does that indicate that the military options in the region for the U.S. are limited?
2: No, not at all. It just means that we're seeing what happens. They have no money. They have no Navy. They have no Air Force. They are not paying their soldiers. They're not paying their police. They have 350% inflation. So we're just going to sort of see what happens. And we have total control, as you know, of the border. We have total control. If you look at the blockade, we have total control of that entire region having to do with the Strait of Hormuz. And that means well into it, the land areas. So they would love to make a deal, but they're not ready to make the right deal, in my opinion.
0: The standoff comes as the U.S. prepares to announce a new sanctions package designed to further isolate Iran and restrict its access to international trade and financial networks. Tehran has rejected Washington's approach, saying that the United States is attempting to extend its sanctions policy beyond its own borders and dictate the economic decisions of other countries. Iranian military officials have meanwhile warned that additional U.S. threats will be met with a forceful response, reinforcing the increasingly confrontational tone between the two sides. Yet Tehran is also leaving the door open to diplomacy, with Iranian President Masoud Pezeshkian signaling that a negotiated end to the conflict would be preferable to another round of fighting. The Strait of Hormuz remains another major point of leverage, with normal oil traffic still severely disrupted as Iran maintains pressure over the strategic waterway.
3: Ukrainian President Volodymyr Zelensky on Friday condemned Russia's cowardly attack on a shopping center in Kharkiv and vowed his country would respond.
4: Russian drones struck a shopping center in the city of Kryvyi Rih in central Ukraine on Friday, killing several people and wounding scores of others. The city is the hometown of President Volodymyr Zelensky, who described the attack as a double-tap strike, in which an initial wave of drones hit the area, followed by a second wave as rescue workers responded.
5: It's crucial that we have everything we need to protect lives. It is important that the world does not remain silent about all of this. This Russian war must come to an end, and the world must help us achieve that. Thank you to those who stand with Ukraine. We thank everyone who is currently helping people in Kryvyi Rih, right there on the ground, as well as in our other cities and communities.
4: Local administration head put the death toll at 14, adding that 121 people were injured, including 22 children. He said the rescue operation was ongoing. Kryvyi Rih has been hit multiple times during the more than four-year-old war, with one of the deadliest occurring in April 2025, when 20 people, including 9 children, were killed. Friday's attack came just 24 hours after Russia pounded the Ukrainian capital of Kyiv with scores of missiles and drones in a nighttime aerial attack that killed at least 16 people.
3: Iceland is confronting a decades-old question over sovereignty and control of its fishing waters as votes prepare to decide whether the country should reopen negotiations to joining the European Union.
6: Years ago, Gylfi Geirson cut British fishing trawl wires and docked Royal Navy frigates on board small Icelandic Coast Guard vessels. Those maritime confrontations between Iceland and the UK are known as the Cod Wars. Iceland won, asserting control of the waters and the fishing industry that are the foundation of the island's economy. Now, the fear of losing control of that resource is at the heart of an EU referendum on August 29.
7: I would feel that what I did as a young man is for nothing.
6: Geirson was a member of Iceland's Coast Guard and a radio operator in the Cold Wars.
7: I would vote in favor, I would say yes. because I think we should try to find out if this is beneficial or not.

0: But if I find it not beneficial, say we completely lose control of our fishing stocks, then I would definitely say no. And when and if a possible agreement is on the table.
1: The ballot later this month is not a vote on membership, and any accession treaty would require a second referendum. Iceland had applied to join the EU in 2009 and spent 4 years negotiating before a new Eurosceptic government shelved the process in 2013. For many, the vote boils down to a trade-off, whether lower interest rates and a seat at Europe's table are worth ceding some control over the fisheries and self-determination that defined Iceland's independence since it broke away from Denmark 8 decades ago. Heidrun Mathisdottir is head of Fisheries Iceland, an industry association.
2: We have 100% of the profit in Iceland, and we want to keep it that way. So that is our worries if we join the common fisheries policy, is that this value chain that has generated all this profit for the Icelandic population, that will be torn apart.
1: Fisheries remain central to Iceland's economy and identity alike. Much of the cod eaten in British fish and chip shops today comes from Icelandic waters.
3: I think it revolves around mostly keeping control of our own choices and decisions as a country.
4: Health authorities in the Democratic Republic of Congo are expanding surveillance vaccinations and emergency response efforts as the Ebola outbreak puts growing pressure on vulnerable communities.
5: The Democratic Republic of Congo is facing a worsening Ebola outbreak, with more than 5,200 confirmed cases reported across 6 provinces as of August 18th. Health authorities warn that the true scale of infections could be substantially higher, as current surveillance may be detecting only a fraction of actual cases. The outbreak has placed growing pressure on the country's health system, prompting authorities and international partners to strengthen surveillance, improve preparedness, and prevent further transmission. Vaccination efforts are also being expanded, while response teams work to improve contact tracing and identify infections more quickly.
6: We have tried to beat the drums almost daily on what is going on in the DRC, the threat to other countries. I think we're also seeing an outbreak in a zone which is very often a conflict zone where there is a lack of security, lack of transport. The world, sadly, and I think the media is occupied by other crises. And I think it is also important that that journalists and that media organizations pay attention.
7: Zirat Bank is with you all around the world.

0: The main U.S. stock indexes closed higher on Friday, but posted weekly losses as investors were rattled by fluctuating government bonds yields and a lack of clarity on progress in the Middle East.
1: U.S. stock indexes closed higher Friday, with the Dow gaining about 1% and the S&P 500 and NASDAQ rising about 0.4% each. All three fell for the week as investors were rattled by fluctuating government bond yields and a lack of clarity on progress in the Middle East. Friday's economic data eased concerns as the U.S. services sector posted its strongest growth in nearly 2 years, powering a sharp acceleration in overall business activity in August. This offset a slowing of growth in a manufacturing sector that is being restrained by reduced stock building and supply disruptions from the Iran war. Earlier, UBS Global Wealth Management raised its year-end target for the S&P 500 to 8,100. Citing a stronger earnings outlook and robust corporate profit growth. Kevin Mann, president and chief investment officer with Henyon & Walsh Asset Management, says he expects a bumpy road for stocks in the near term, but believes they will finish 2026 on solid footing.
2: I believe that the market is likely headed for more short-term bouts of volatility up to and through these midterm elections. But I also believe that once we have some clarity after the midterm elections, in all likelihood, some type of lasting deal between the U.S. and Iran, moderating inflation, and also continued strong earnings, not just from technology companies, but all S&P 500 companies, will have a very strong close to the year.
1: Stocks on the move included Ross Stores, which added 4% after the value retailer raised its annual profit forecasts and reported better than expected quarterly results. And retail investor platform Robinhood surged nearly 14% as Bitcoin touched its highest level since mid-May.
0: U.S.-Canada trade tensions have sharply escalated after negotiations collapsed, triggering new American tariffs and a Canadian threat for dollar-for-dollar retaliation.
3: The United States has imposed 50% tariffs on a range of Canadian goods after Washington and Ottawa failed to finalize a trade agreement, marking a fresh escalation in tensions between the longtime allies. The new duties cover about $20 billion worth of Canadian products and affect just over 5% of Canada's exports to the United States, limiting their immediate impact on the broader trade relationship. But the breakdown represents a sharp reversal after both sides had appeared close to an agreement that could have reduced existing U.S. tariffs on key Canadian industries, including steel, aluminum, and automobiles. Canadian Prime Minister Mark Carney responded by suspending trade negotiations with Washington and ordering Canadian negotiators to return to Ottawa. Carney also pledged that Canada will retaliate dollar for dollar, opening the possibility of another round of tariffs between the two neighboring economies. Ottawa said that last-minute changes to Washington's proposed terms are unfair and economically unacceptable, while U.S. officials said that Canada had walked away from conditions discussed earlier in the negotiations. The Trump administration said that Canada had sought additional concessions covering steel, aluminum, automobiles, and softwood lumber, and no further negotiations are currently scheduled. With negotiations suspended and Canada preparing retaliatory measures, what had appeared to be an emerging compromise has instead developed into a deeper trade confrontation between Washington and Ottawa.
0: China's trade with other APEC economies surged 21% in the first 7 months of 2026, reaching 18.03 trillion yuan, as Beijing pushed to deepen trade and custom operations across the Asia-Pacific.
4: China's trade with other APEC economies reached 18.03 trillion yuan, or about 2.68 trillion US dollars, in the first 7 months of 2026. The figure represents a 21% increase from a year earlier and outpaced the growth of China's overall trade in goods during the same period. The data was released during the APEC Customs and Business Dialogue in Dalian, where officials and business representatives discuss ways to reduce trade barriers and simplify customs procedures. The Asia-Pacific region currently accounts for more than 60% of the global economy, while its total trade volume is approaching half of global trade. Officials also highlighted the importance of small and medium-sized enterprises, which account for 97% of businesses across the APEC region. China used the meeting to hold discussions with several economies and organizations, including South Korea, Chile, Hong Kong, and the Eurasian Economic Commission, as part of efforts to deepen customs and trade cooperation.
5: Zirat Bank is with you all around the world.
0: Don't go anywhere just yet. We'll be back after a short break.

0: We're back. Let's continue. Iceland is confronting a decades-old question over sovereignty and control of its fishing waters as votes prepare to decide whether the country should reopen negotiations on joining the European Union.
1: Gylfi Geirsson cut British fishing trawl wires and docked Royal Navy frigates on board small Icelandic Coast Guard vessels. Those maritime confrontations between Iceland and the UK are known as the Cold Wars. Iceland won, asserting control of the waters and the fishing industry that are the foundation of the island's economy. Now, the fear of losing control of that resource is at the heart of an EU referendum on August 29.
2: I would feel that what I did as a young man is for nothing.
1: Geirsson was a member of Iceland's Coast Guard and a radio operator in the Cold Wars.
2: I would vote in favor. I would say yes, because I think we should try to find out if this is beneficial or not. But if I find it not beneficial, say we completely lose control of our fishing stocks, then I would definitely say no. And when and if a possible agreement is on the table.
1: The ballot later this month is not a vote on membership, and any accession treaty would require a second referendum. Iceland had applied to join the EU in 2009 and spent 4 years negotiating before a new Eurosceptic government shelved the process in 2013. For many, the vote boils down to a trade-off, whether lower interest rates and a seat at Europe's table are worth ceding some control over the fisheries and self-determination that defined Iceland's independence since it broke away from Denmark 8 decades ago. Heidrun Marteisdottir is head of Fisheries Iceland, an industry association.
3: We have 100% of the profit in Iceland, and we want to keep it that way. So that is our worries if we join the common fisheries policy, is that this value chain that has generated all this profit for the Icelandic population, that will be torn apart.
1: Fisheries remain central to Iceland's economy and identity alike. Much of the cod eaten in British fish and chip shops today comes from

0: Icelandic waters.
1: I think it revolves around mostly keeping control of our own choices and decisions as a country.
2: Health authorities in the Democratic Republic of Congo are expanding surveillance, vaccination and emergency response efforts as the Ebola outbreak puts growing pressure on vulnerable communities.
3: The Democratic Republic of Congo is facing a worsening Ebola outbreak, with more than 5,200 confirmed cases reported across six provinces as of August 18th. Health authorities warn that the true scale of infections could be substantially higher, as current surveillance may be detecting only a fraction of actual cases. The outbreak has placed growing pressure on the country's health system, prompting authorities and international partners to strengthen surveillance, improve preparedness, and prevent further transmission. Vaccination efforts are also being expanded, while response teams work to improve contact tracing and identify infections more quickly.
4: We have tried to beat the drums almost daily on what is going on in the DRC, the threat to other countries. I think we're also seeing an outbreak in a zone which is very often a conflict zone, where there is a lack of security, lack of transport. The world, sadly, and I think the media is occupied by other crises. And I think it is also important that that journalists and that media organizations pay attention.
2: Mourners in northern Nigeria gathered to bury at least 50 people, mostly children, killed in the deadly boat accident.
5: Mourners in Nigeria gathered on Thursday to bury victims of a boat disaster that killed at least 50 people, most of them children. The boat accident took place near Garao in Garonyo local government area, and rescue efforts are continuing, said Abdul Kadir Yusuf, an area manager at the National Inland Waterways Authority. A Reuters witness saw 50 bodies, many wrapped in mats and traditional cloths, lying in the forecourt of a community mosque ahead of their burial in Garao later on Thursday. Deadly boat accidents are relatively common in Nigeria, where overcrowding, poor maintenance, and weak enforcement of safety regulations often contribute to disasters on the country's rivers and waterways, particularly during the rainy season. One local resident said the boat had been carrying farm owners and laborers hired to harvest rice, and that more than 70 people had been on board when it capsized. Another resident said there were 57 people on board.
2: Spain today is facing a migration crisis as thousands of migrants, including women and children, struggle to find proper shelter following a massive border rush from Morocco.
3: For weeks, migrants in the Spanish territory of Ceuta had gathered on a beach away from the city center, sleeping on cardboard sheets under reed huts and guarding their few possessions in tattered plastic bags. The scene exemplified the ongoing humanitarian crisis in Ceuta, where up to 10,000 migrants, including women and children, have remained in the city weeks after the initial border surge that saw more than 72,000 migrants pour into the small Spanish territory neighboring Morocco.
6: يعاونوا تما البنات اللي حاملات كاين اللي عندهم وليداتهم هنايا الناس صراحه معذبين اكثرين كاين في الزنقه كاين شي بنات في الزنقه اما هنا لهاد البلاصه راه جمعتهم الجمعيه الله يكثر خيرهم جامعهم تعطيهم ياكلوا كيدير لهم كل شيء بعد هنايا ما صراحه ما خصهم حتى شي حاجه ولكن هكاك خاص بنادم يدير الحال باش الناس اللي باغيين يمشيو لاوروبا وان شاء الله يكون خير
3: Spanish authorities were struggling to shelter and attend to those who refused to leave, or even determine exactly how many migrants were still in the city of 84,000.

0: The initial border rush, in which at least 90 people died, most migrants returned to Morocco. Confronted with the difficulty of staying in Ceuta, thousands remained, hiding in the hills surrounding the city, on beaches, and outside a migrant reception center. The UN Refugee Agency highlighted large humanitarian and operational challenges in Ceuta in an interview with the Associated Press, specifically around migrants' access to shelter, basic services, and food.
1: Pues existen retos humanitarios y retos operativos a los que se tiene que dar respuesta, pues reforzar, por ejemplo, toda la parte de acceso a servicios, que sabemos que se está trabajando en ello, ¿no? 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Al final,
0: Spain's migration ministry said the government has allocated 6.5 million euros, $7.6 million in emergency funds to help the city.
2: Firefighters worked through the night to battle a forest fire near Segorbe in Spain's Castellón region, with aerial units set to join the operation.
3: Firefighters in Spain's Castellón region worked through the night to battle a forest fire that broke out near the town of Segorbe, as emergency crews continued efforts to prevent the flames from spreading further. Numerous ground teams were deployed across the affected area, carrying out continuous firefighting operations throughout the night. Crews worked to contain the blaze and protect nearby areas as challenging conditions made the response more difficult. Authorities said aerial firefighting aircraft would join the operation in the early morning hours, providing additional support to the ground crews and helping target areas where flames or hotspots remain active. Emergency services have been coordinating their efforts closely, with firefighters and other response teams working together to strengthen containment lines and limit the spread of the fire. The situation remains under close observation as crews assess the extent of the affected area and monitor changing conditions. Firefighters are expected to continue operations until the blaze is brought under control. Authorities have stressed the importance of maintaining a coordinated response, with all available units continuing to work in the area as efforts intensify to contain the wildfire and prevent further damage.
2: 5 years after Sicily recorded Europe's highest officially verified temperature of 48.8 degrees Celsius, residents of Florida say longer and more frequent heat waves are changing daily life in the Sicilian town.
4: 5 years ago, the town of Floridia on the southeastern coast of Sicily recorded the highest ever temperature in Europe. And residents say extreme heat here is no longer measured in records, but in its impact on the once vibrant daily life. Streets are deserted. The Piazza del Popolo, long the town's social hub lined with cafes and palm trees, is nearly empty for much of today. Ugo Tomasello recalled a day so hot he struggled to breathe. There were so few people about that he thought he could die in the street and there would be no one to pick him up. The heat here lingers well into the evenings, disrupting a cherished local tradition known as pigiare u fresco, when families pull kitchen chairs outside their homes to catch the breeze and socialize. Today, increasingly frequent and prolonged heat waves are driving people indoors. Some now compare the societal disruption from extreme heat to a new form of lockdown.
5: Many people are actually discouraged from leaving their homes, even in the evenings at times, because there is no relief from the heat. And this is also disrupting social life to some extent. We are witnessing a decline in social interaction that makes this period resemble the COVID-19 lockdown.
4: Luigi Passotti is the head of Sicily's agri-

0: Meteorological Information Service. On August 11th, 2021, his department measured a temperature of 119.8 degrees Fahrenheit, the highest temperature ever recorded on continental Europe. That distinction transformed the Sicilian town of 20,000 into a symbol of Europe's warming climate. And not just a symbol, but an omen. Climate scientists say individual extremes are less significant than the steady rise in average temperatures.
1: Here we are no longer talking about extreme temperature peaks, which might last for a day or two as happened in 2021, but rather about whole weeks or even months with consistently high temperatures. And these are high not only during the day hours, but also at night, when there should at least be some relief. When people would usually go out into Sicily's public squares and gather.
0: Across Europe, climate change has been linked to increasingly frequent and intense weather extremes, from drought and wildfires to torrential rainfall. Sicily has emerged as one of Europe's climate front lines.
2: And this is all of the world news for this hour. 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

0: Argentina's Leandro Paredes received a 10-match suspension for his part in a brawl after his team lost to Spain in the World Cup final, while teammate Nahuel Molina was suspended for 7 games. A brief scuffle erupted at the final whistle when Argentina midfielder Paredes shoved Spain's Gavi to the ground as the European champion substitutes rushed onto the pitch to celebrate. Paredes faced 3 assault counts while Molina faced 2. Both players were also fined $90,000 each. Argentina's Thiago Almada and Spain's Gavi faced 1 count each of unsporting behavior, while Argentina's assistant coach Roberto Ayala faced 1 assault count. While Almada and Gavi received 1-match suspensions, Ayala, who had apologized for his part in the altercation, was banned for 3 games, with all 3 fined $30,000. The AFA was also ordered to play Argentina's next 2 home matches, with spectators limited to 50% of capacity. FIFA had said using a sports event for demonstrations of a non-sporting nature was a breach of the disciplinary code. The fines were levied for breaches of the disciplinary code, including use of a sports event for non-sporting demonstrations, team misconduct, and discriminatory chants and gestures by fans. The decisions remain subject to appeal.
1: Yeah, it was a lot to like in the performance. Obviously, it's a great result, but the manner that that we started the game with such a domination, clarity, understanding, and flow in the game, it was really impressive. So, it was great because the start is always tricky. We played a team that had a long time to prepare as well, and they are really good at what they do. But I've been really impressed with what I saw today. They look exactly the same to me. Inside of each player, I don't know what's going on. What they transmit is more desire and more will to improve, to be better, and to earn the right to be better than anybody else. And that's what we want to do.
2: Do you think they look a bit relaxed?
1: I don't like a lot. They can flow. Relax, no. I think they need to be with the right level of clarity. They know how to do it. They know what they have to do. They look really connected, and they play with a lot of purpose, which I really like. Well, I love that a player that has been with us just for a few weeks gets this kind of energy every time he's on the ball. I think he's earned it. I think the way he has performed the last few games has been phenomenal. What he transmits as a player, so direct, so incisive constantly. He wants to make things happen, and he has an incredible variety of actions in the last 30 meters to the side and to make the right decisions. Even the spaces are sometimes really, really small, so very, very, very happy with him.
0: Inter Milan have signed midfielder Curtis Jones from Liverpool on a deal through June 2031. Inter did not disclose the financial details of the deal, but media reports put the fee at around 35 million euros, including performance-related add-ons. The 25-year-old ends a 16-year spell at Liverpool, where he joined the academy age 9 and made 228 first-team appearances after his senior debut in the 2018-19 season. Jones scored 22 goals and won 6 major trophies, including 2 Premier League titles and the Champions League. The England international featured 49 times in all competitions last season, but was unable to establish himself as a regular starter in Liverpool's midfield. At the San Siro, he will link up with fellow England internationals John Stones and DJ Spence as the Italian champions strengthen their squad for the new season. Arsenal will go into the new campaign as reigning champions after winning the English Premier League for the first time in 22 years in May. Mikel Arteta's side finally finished on top after 3 straight runners-up finishes, and although they went on to lose the Champions League final to Paris Saint-Germain, Arsenal are many pundits' favorites to retain the title. Brazilian central midfielder Bruno Guimarães has arrived from Newcastle United for a fee of $103 million. Manchester City entered the post-Pep Guardiola era with a new manager in Enzo Maresca. The Italian former Chelsea boss has a tough act to follow. Guardiola won 20 trophies in his decade in charge at the Etihad. City's major signing for the new season is central midfielder Elliot Anderson. The England international cost $158 million from Nottingham Forest. City haven't just lost Guardiola. Pivotal midfielder Rodri, who won the recent World Cup with Spain, has moved on as well to Barcelona. Arch rivals Manchester United, who finished third in the league behind City, haven't stood still under Michael Carrick. They have brought in midfielders Andre Santos from Chelsea and Yuri Tielemans from Aston Villa. Liverpool also have a new manager and former Bournemouth boss Andoni Iraola, who replaces Arne Slot. Iraola will be hoping he can find the blend that eluded Slot and get the best out of a squad that can boast Alexander Isak, Hugo Ekitike, Dominic Szoboszlai, and Florian Wurst among their number. Like City, they also had to say goodbye to an Anfield icon in Mo Salah, who moved to Trabzonspor. Liverpool owners Fenway Sports Group recently sold close to a 40% stake in the club to a consortium that includes U.S. billionaire Jeff Bezos. Chelsea have again spent heavily in the transfer market, brining and attacking midfielder Morgan Rodgers from Aston Villa and centre-back Maxence Lacroix from Crystal Palace, among others. The Blues have recouped a substantial amount of that outlay in Santos's switch to United and Mark Cucurella's move to Real Madrid. Tottenham Hotspur have perhaps been the most ambitious amongst the Premier League's so-called top six, at least in terms of the transfer market. Spurs finished one place above the relegation zone in 2024-25 and again last season. Ghana midfielder Thomas Partey has signed a one-year deal with Saudi Pro League side Al-Shabaab, the club said on Friday, after leaving Villarreal at the end of his contract last season. Partey faces 7 charges of rape and 2 of sexual assault in Britain, allegations he has denied. He pleaded not guilty to charges of rape and sexual assault involving 3 women. The 33-year-old could not take part in Ghana's World Cup game against Panama in June after his visa application to enter Canada was refused. Under Canadian law, foreign nationals can be found inadmissible without a foreign conviction. Partey made 32 appearances for La Liga side Villarreal last season, but the club opted not to renew his contract. Partey had previous stints at Atletico Madrid before joining Arsenal.
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every corner of the world, plunged into the deep unknown. Invisible threats abound at every turn. But humanity soldiers on, working tirelessly to emerge from darkness into light.

way, A-News is here to guide you, shining a light on the latest developments. Clear and undiluted, bringing you the facts through thick and thin. A-News. Perspectives change. Truth remains.

You watch Nine News. I'm Elif Saatçoğlu, and we're broadcasting live from Istanbul. Let's start the bulletin with the headlines. Ankara is intensifying coordination with two key Middle Eastern partners as mounting crises across the region drive efforts for a more unified diplomatic response. Leaders of seven European nations on Thursday condemned Israel's decision to publish construction tenders for the controversially one settlement project in the West Bank, warning the move could undermine the two-state solution. U.S. President Donald Trump has launched a sweeping new economic pressure campaign against Iran, threatening countries that provide Tehran with a lifeline as Washington seeks to deepen its international isolation.

0: The United States-Iran confrontation is entering another tense phase as Washington prepares tougher economic pressure. Tehran warns against further threats and prospects for renewed diplomacy remain uncertain.
1: The United States and Iran are sharpening their rhetoric as Washington prepares to roll out another major round of economic pressure against Tehran, while prospects for restarting negotiations remain bleak. U.S. President Donald Trump said that Iran is interested in ending the confrontation but has yet to offer terms that Washington considers acceptable.
2: The economic warfare towards Iran, does that indicate that the military options in the region for the U.S. are limited?
3: No, not at all. It just means that we're seeing what happens. They have no money. They have no Navy. They have no Air Force. They are not paying their soldiers. They're not paying their police. They have 350% inflation. So we're just going to sort of see what happens. And we have total control, as you know, of the border. We have total control if you look at the blockade.

0: have total control of that entire region having to do with the Strait of Hormuz. And that means well into it, the land areas. So they would love to make a deal, but they're not ready to make the right deal, in my opinion.
1: The standoff comes as the U.S. prepares to announce a new sanctions package designed to further isolate Iran and restrict its access to international trade and financial networks. Tehran has rejected Washington's approach, saying that the United States is attempting to extend its sanctions policy beyond its own borders and dictate the economic decisions of other countries. Iranian military officials have meanwhile warned that additional U.S. threats will be met with a forceful response, reinforcing the increasingly confrontational tone between the two sides. Yet Tehran is also leaving the door open to diplomacy, with Iranian President Masoud Pezeshkian signaling that a negotiated end to the conflict would be preferable to another round of fighting. The Strait of Hormuz remains another major point of leverage, with normal oil traffic still severely disrupted as Iran maintains pressure over the strategic waterway.
2: Leaders of seven European nations on Thursday condemned Israel's decision to publish construction tenders for the controversial E1 settlement project in the West Bank, warning the move could undermine the two-state solution.
3: Leaders of seven European nations on Thursday condemned the Israeli government's decision to publish construction tenders for the E1 settlement project in the West Bank, calling on Israel to immediately retract the plans. In a joint statement, leaders of France, Germany, Italy, the Netherlands, Norway, Britain, and Canada described the move as unacceptable, warning that it will sever the West Bank, harm the territorial contiguity of the Palestinian territories, and undermine the prospects of a two-state solution. Reaffirming that Israeli settlements in the West Bank are illegal under international law and UN Security Council resolutions, the leaders noted that the decision came at a time of severe instability, marked by unprecedented levels of violence against civilians and heavy restrictions on the Palestinian economy. The joint statement urged Israel to end its settlement expansion in the West Bank, emphasizing that the plans will move the region further from peace and damage Israel's international standing.
2: Ankara is intensifying coordination with two key Middle Eastern partners as mounting crises across the region drive efforts for a more unified diplomatic response.
3: Turkey is stepping up regional diplomacy as Foreign Minister Hakan Fidan coordinates with Egypt and Saudi Arabia on Gaza, Syria, and tensions surrounding the Strait of Hormuz. The Turkish Foreign Minister held separate phone calls with Egyptian Foreign Minister Badr Abdelhadi and Saudi Foreign Minister Faisal bin Farhan as part of Ankara's continuing contacts on regional developments. A key focus was Gaza, where the ministers discussed problems hindering the implementation of the peace plan and possible steps the three countries can take to help move the process forward. The talks also covered Syria, with Turkey, Egypt, and Saudi Arabia reaffirming their strong support for efforts to secure lasting peace and stability in the country. Attention also turned to the Strait of Hormuz, where continuing tensions have kept the region on edge. The ministers reviewed the latest situation around the waterway and the status of negotiations between the countries involved in the dispute. The Turkish foreign minister said that the three countries share a common interest in regional peace and prosperity and will continue deepening their coordination across a broad range of issues. The contacts reflect Turkey's continuing diplomatic push to work with key regional partners on conflicts and security challenges from Gaza and Syria to the Strait of Hormuz.
2: Amid the devastation of Gaza, Palestinian children who have lost limbs in Israeli attacks are finding moments of hope and freedom in the water, using swimming to rebuild confidence after life-changing injuries.
4: Hadi

0: Palestinian children who lost limbs in Israeli attacks on Gaza are finding a rare source of relief through swimming lessons designed to help them regain confidence and cope with the trauma of their injuries. In Khan Yunis, children with amputations are being taught by coaches who have themselves lost limbs, creating a shared environment where they can learn from people who understand their experiences. The program, organized by the Tantish Foundation, in partnership with Heal Palestine, provides swimming lessons for children who lost limbs during the war, as well as those who were already amputees.
1: التعامل مع الأطفال بعد هذه المحنة اللي مروا فيها ليس بالأمر السهل طبعا احنا علمناهم أول شيء دخلنا معهم على الجانب النفسي عرفناهم انه احنا مبتورين زيهم حكينا لهم انه احنا مرينا بنفس التجربة اللي 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
0: For children living through displacement, destruction, and severe shortages, the swimming sessions also provide a temporary escape from the difficult conditions of Gaza's overcrowded tents and shelters.
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0: For Gaza's young amputees, the lessons offer more than an opportunity to learn how to swim, giving children who have already endured life-changing injuries a chance to rediscover confidence, independence, and moments of joy.
3: Ukrainian President Volodymyr Zelensky on Friday condemned Russia's cowardly attack on shopping center in Kyiv Rih and vowed his country would respond.
4: Russian drones struck a shopping center in the city of Kryvyi Rih in central Ukraine on Friday, killing several people and wounding scores of others. The city is the hometown of President Volodymyr Zelensky, who described the attack as a double-tap strike, in which an initial wave of drones hit the area, followed by a second wave as rescue workers responded.
5: It's crucial that we have everything we need to protect lives. It is important that the world does not remain silent about all of this. This Russian war must come to an end, and the world must help us achieve that. Thank you to those who stand with Ukraine. We thank everyone who is currently helping people in Kryvyi Rih, right there on the ground, as well as in our other cities and communities.
4: Local administration head put the death toll at 14, adding that 121 people were injured, including 22 children. He said the rescue operation was ongoing. Kryvyi Rih has been hit multiple times during the more than four-year-old war, with one of the deadliest occurring in April 2025, when 20 people, including 9 children, were killed. Friday's attack came just 24 hours after Russia pounded the Ukrainian capital of Kyiv with scores of missiles and drones in a nighttime aerial attack that killed at least 16 people.
3: Iceland is confronting a decades-old question over sovereignty and control of its fishing waters as voters prepare to decide whether the country should reopen negotiations on the joining European Union.

0: Years ago, Gilfie Gerson cut British fishing trawl wires and dodged Royal Navy frigates on board small Icelandic Coast Guard vessels. Those maritime confrontations between Iceland and the UK are known as the Cod Wars. Iceland won, asserting control of the waters and the fishing industry that are the foundation of the island's economy. Now, the fear of losing control of that resource is at the heart of an EU referendum on August 29.
1: I would feel that what I did as a young man is for nothing.
0: Gerson was a member of Iceland's Coast Guard and a radio operator in the Cold Wars.
1: I would vote in favor. I would say yes, because I think we should try to find out if this is beneficial or not. But if I find it not beneficial, say we completely lose control of our fishing stocks, then I would definitely say no. And when and if a possible agreement is on the table.
0: The ballot later this month is not a vote on membership, and any accession treaty would require a second referendum. Iceland had applied to join the EU in 2009 and spent 4 years negotiating before a new Eurosceptic government shelved the process in 2013. For many, the vote boils down to a trade-off, whether lower interest rates and a seat at Europe's table are worth ceding some control over the fisheries and self-determination that defined Iceland's independence since it broke away from Denmark 8 decades ago. Heidrun Marteisdottir is head of Fisheries Iceland, an industry association.
2: We have 100% of the profit in Iceland, and we want to keep it that way. So that is our worries if we join the common fisheries policy, is that this value chain that has generated all this profit for the Icelandic population, that will be torn apart.
0: Fisheries remain central to Iceland's economy and identity alike. Much of the cod eaten in British fish and chip shops today comes from Icelandic waters.
3: I think it revolves around mostly keeping control of our own choices and decisions as a country.
4: Health authorities in the Democratic Republic of Congo are expanding surveillance, vaccination and emergency response efforts as the Ebola outbreak puts growing pressure on vulnerable communities.
5: The Democratic Republic of Congo is facing a worsening Ebola outbreak, with more than 5,200 confirmed cases reported across 6 provinces as of August 18th. Health authorities warn that the true scale of infections could be substantially higher, as current surveillance may be detecting only a fraction of actual cases. The outbreak has placed growing pressure on the country's health system, prompting authorities and international partners to strengthen surveillance, improve preparedness, and prevent further transmission. Vaccination efforts are also being expanded, while response teams work to improve contact tracing and identify infections more quickly.
6: We have tried to beat the drums almost daily on what is going on in the DRC, the threat to other countries. I think we're also seeing an outbreak in a zone which is very often a conflict zone where there is a lack of security, lack of transport. The world, sadly, and I think the media is occupied by other crises. And I think it is also important that that journalists and that media organizations pay attention.
7: Ziraat Bank is with you all around the world.

0: The main US stock indexes closed higher on Friday, but posted weekly losses as investors were rattled by fluctuating government bond yields to lack of clarity and progress in the Middle East.
1: U.S. stock indexes closed higher Friday, with the Dow gaining about 1% and the S&P 500 and NASDAQ rising about 0.4% each. All three fell for the week as investors were rattled by fluctuating government bond yields and a lack of clarity on progress in the Middle East. Friday's economic data eased concerns as the U.S. services sector posted its strongest growth in nearly 2 years, powering a sharp acceleration in overall business activity in August. This offset a slowing of growth in a manufacturing sector that is being restrained by reduced stock building and supply disruptions from the Iran war. Earlier, UBS Global Wealth Management raised its year-end target for the S&P 500 to 8,100. Citing a stronger earnings outlook and robust corporate profit growth. Kevin Mann, president and chief investment officer with Henyon & Walsh Asset Management, says he expects a bumpy road for stocks in the near term, but believes they will finish 2026 on solid footing.
2: I believe that the market is likely headed for more short-term bouts of volatility up to and through these midterm elections. But I also believe that once we have some clarity after the midterm elections, in all likelihood, some type of lasting deal between the U.S. and Iran, moderating inflation, and also continued strong earnings, not just from technology companies, but all S&P 500 companies, will have a very strong close to the year.
1: Stocks on the move included Ross Stores, which added 4% after the value retailer raised its annual profit forecasts and reported better than expected quarterly results. And retail investor platform Robinhood surged nearly 14% as Bitcoin touched its highest level since mid-May.
0: U.S.-Canada trade tensions have sharply escalated after negotiations collapsed, triggering new American tariffs and a Canadian threat for dollar-for-dollar retaliation.
3: The United States has imposed 50% tariffs on a range of Canadian goods after Washington and Ottawa failed to finalize a trade agreement, marking a fresh escalation in tensions between the longtime allies. The new duties cover about $20 billion worth of Canadian products and affect just over 5% of Canada's exports to the United States, limiting their immediate impact on the broader trade relationship. But the breakdown represents a sharp reversal after both sides had appeared close to an agreement that could have reduced existing U.S. tariffs on key Canadian industries, including steel, aluminum, and automobiles. Canadian Prime Minister Mark Carney responded by suspending trade negotiations with Washington and ordering Canadian negotiators to return to Ottawa. Carney also pledged that Canada will retaliate dollar for dollar, opening the possibility of another round of tariffs between the two neighboring economies. Ottawa said that last-minute changes to Washington's proposed terms are unfair and economically unacceptable, while U.S. officials said that Canada had walked away from conditions discussed earlier in the negotiations. The Trump administration said that Canada had sought additional concessions covering steel, aluminum, automobiles, and softwood lumber, and no further negotiations are currently scheduled. With negotiations suspended and Canada preparing retaliatory measures, what had appeared to be an emerging compromise has instead developed into a deeper trade confrontation between Washington and Ottawa.
0: Fuel shortages are returning to Moscow, with drivers facing long queues and limited supplies at petrol stations. The shortages come as Russia deals with high seasonal demand and the impact of Ukrainian strikes on its oil refineries.
4: Fuel shortages are once again affecting motorists in Moscow, with long queues reported at petrol stations across the Russian capital. Reuters witnesses saw queues stretching for up to a kilometer at some stations, while others were closed or offering only diesel. Fuel stations have also reintroduced limits on gasoline purchases, according to Reuters witnesses and fuel suppliers. The shortages, which began to intensify in May and spread to many Russian regions by July, are being driven by high seasonal

0: demand and Ukrainian strikes on Russian oil refineries. Russia has taken measures to boost domestic supplies, including restrictions on gasoline and diesel exports, easing fuel quality requirements, and importing petroleum products. Russian Deputy Prime Minister Alexander Novak confirmed on Wednesday that Russia, normally a net exporter of fuel and crude oil, had started importing fuel.
1: China's trade with other OPEC economies surged 21% in the first 7 months of 2026, reaching 18.03 trillion yuan as Beijing pushes to deepen trade and customs cooperation across the Asia-Pacific.
0: China's trade with other APEC economies reached 18.03 trillion yuan, or about 2.68 trillion US dollars, in the first 7 months of 2026. The figure represents a 21% increase from a year earlier and outpaced the growth of China's overall trade in goods during the same period. The data was released during the APEC Customs and Business Dialogue in Dalian, where officials and business representatives discuss ways to reduce trade barriers and simplify customs procedures. The Asia-Pacific region currently accounts for more than 60% of the global economy, while its total trade volume is approaching half of global trade. Officials also highlighted the importance of small and medium-sized enterprises, which account for 97% of businesses across the APEC region. China used the meeting to hold discussions with several economies and organizations, including South Korea, Chile, Hong Kong, and the Eurasian Economic Commission, as part of efforts to deepen customs and trade cooperation.
1: Turkish Airlines is accelerating its global expansion through major Asia-Pacific push, strengthening Istanbul's position as a strategic aviation hub between Asia, Australia, and Europe.
2: Turkish Airlines is preparing to significantly expand its presence in the Asia-Pacific region, targeting a capacity increase of up to 20% as Asian markets become an increasingly important part of the flag carrier's global network. The airline plans to add second and third daily services to key destinations, strengthening Istanbul's role as an alternative aviation corridor connecting Asia and Australia with Europe. Turkish Airlines currently flies to 358 destinations across 133 countries, while its expansion in China has accelerated with additional services to Beijing, Shanghai, and Guangzhou. Growth across Asia has accelerated as Turkish Airlines redirected wide-body aircraft toward high-demand destinations, including Japan, China, Australia, and Southeast Asia, following disruptions caused by tensions in the Middle East. The strategy added 58 weekly passenger flights and 61 cargo services, helping second quarter revenue rise more than 20% year-on-year to $7.2 billion. Asia has become an increasingly important revenue engine, with routes in the region now generating 32% of Turkish Airlines revenue, overtaking Europe's 27% share. Passenger flows connecting Asia with other regions have also expanded sharply, including a 70% increase between Africa and Asia and a 40% rise between Eastern Europe and Asia. Turkish Airlines is also exploring international partnerships and potential investments across Asia and South America, including opportunities in passenger operations, cargo, and aircraft maintenance.
1: Colombia's coffee harvest has largely survived a devastating earthquake, but the industry now faces potentially greater threat from a strengthening El Niño weather pattern.
2: Colombia's coffee industry has largely escaped direct damage to production from the powerful earthquake that struck the country's western farming regions, although thousands of growers have suffered extensive losses to homes and processing facilities. The 7.4 magnitude earthquake hit areas responsible for roughly a third of Colombia's coffee crop, killing more than 300 people and causing widespread infrastructure damage. Despite the destruction, the National Coffee Growers Federation says that the country's coffee plants and overall production capacity are not significantly affected by the quake. The greater threat

0: entregarles esperanza a los cafeteros después de este desastre natural.
1: Colombia is the world's third largest coffee producer with roughly 540,000 families, depending on an industry that remains highly vulnerable to changing weather conditions.
2: Ziraat Bank is with you all around the world.

0: We're back. Let's continue. Burials are beginning in Spain's Ceuta for migrants who died while attempting to cross the border from Morocco. The deaths have renewed attention on the dangerous conditions surrounding mass border crossings and growing pressure along Spain's North African frontier.
1: Against the murmur of prayers, body bags were lowered into graves marked only with numbers. Gravediggers placed the first four victims in cinder block plots while a small group of locals watched at a cemetery on the tip of North Africa. The dead, whose identities are unknown, were among the more than 90 migrants who lost their lives during Spain's deadliest border crisis 3 weeks ago. Fueled by misinformation, poverty, and a lack of opportunities, more than 72,000 people poured into Ceuta, a Spanish territory that neighbors Morocco. The Moroccan Association for Human Rights, a left-leaning non-governmental organization, called for the burials in Ceuta to be halted until every effort had been made to identify the bodies and repatriate them to Morocco, the country of origin for most of the migrants who made the perilous journey. Many of those who died drowned or were killed in a stampede to cross a breakwater barrier near a border checkpoint. In a statement, the NGO asked Morocco's foreign ministry to ensure that the bodies are returned to the families so they can be buried with dignity. It called the burials in Ceuta a new human tragedy, adding to the disaster of displacement and missing persons. A spokesperson for Ceuta's city government said last week the paperwork to repatriate the bodies of the deceased was complete, but that Morocco's government hadn't accepted it. While most of those who crossed into Ceuta in late July returned to Morocco almost immediately, local authorities say that between 9,000 and 10,000 migrants, including women and children, have stayed on in the small Spanish city, prolonging a humanitarian crisis as authorities and locals struggle to shelter and attend to them. Spain's national government cites a lower figure of around 5,000 people. Moroccan and Spanish authorities have blamed social media rumors and human smuggling networks for the deadly event, while migrants cited unemployment and low wages as reasons for why they made the journey.
0: Spain's Ceuta is facing a migration crisis as thousands of migrants, including women and children, struggle to find proper shelter following a massive border rush from Morocco.
2: For weeks, migrants in the Spanish territory of Ceuta had gathered on a beach away from the city center, sleeping on cardboard sheets under reed huts and guarding their few possessions in tattered plastic bags. The scene exemplified the ongoing humanitarian crisis in Ceuta, where up to 10,000 migrants, including women and children, have remained in the city weeks after the initial border surge that saw more than 72,000 migrants pour into the small Spanish territory neighboring Morocco.
3: اللي كاين ان شاء الله نتمنهم يديروا معنا شي

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1: Spanish authorities were struggling to shelter and attend to those who refused to leave, or even determine exactly how many migrants were still in the city of 84,000. The initial border rush, in which at least 90 people died, most migrants returned to Morocco. Confronted with the difficulty of staying in Ceuta, thousands remained, hiding in the hills surrounding the city, on beaches, and outside a migrant reception center. The UN Refugee Agency highlighted large humanitarian and operational challenges in Ceuta in an interview with the Associated Press, specifically around migrants' access to shelter, basic services, and food.
2: Pues existen retos humanitarios y retos operativos a los que se tiene que dar respuesta, pues reforzar, por ejemplo, toda la parte de acceso a servicios, que sabemos que se está trabajando en ello, ¿no? 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Al final,
1: Spain's migration ministry said the government has allocated 6.5 million euros, $7.6 million in emergency funds to help the city.
3: Mourners in northern Nigeria gathered to bury at least 50 people, mostly children, killed in deadly boat accident.
4: Mourners in Nigeria gathered on Thursday to bury victims of a boat disaster that killed at least 50 people, most of them children. The boat accident took place near Garao in Garonyo local government area, and rescue efforts are continuing, said Abdul Qadir Yusuf, an area manager at the National Inland Waterways Authority. A Reuters witness saw 50 bodies, many wrapped in mats and traditional cloths, lying in the forecourt of a community mosque ahead of their burial in Garao later on Thursday. Deadly boat accidents are relatively common in Nigeria, where overcrowding, poor maintenance, and weak enforcement of safety regulations often contribute to disasters on the country's rivers and waterways, particularly during the rainy season. One local resident said the boat had been carrying farm owners and laborers hired to harvest rice, and that more than 70 people had been on board when it capsized. Another resident said there were 57 people on board.
3: Firefighters worked through the night to battle a forest fire near Segorbe in Spain's Castellón region, with aerial units set to join the operation.
4: Firefighters in Spain's Castellón region worked through the night to battle a forest fire that broke out near the town of Segorbe, as emergency crews continued efforts to prevent the flames from spreading further. Numerous ground teams were deployed across the affected area, carrying out continuous firefighting operations throughout the night. Crews worked to contain the blaze and protect nearby areas as challenging conditions made the response more difficult. Authorities said aerial firefighting aircraft would join the operation in the early morning hours, providing additional support to the ground crews and helping target areas where flames or hotspots remain active. Emergency services have been coordinating their efforts closely, with firefighters and other response teams working together to strengthen containment lines and limit the spread of the fire. The situation remains under close observation as crews assess the extent of the affected area and monitor changing conditions. Firefighters are expected to continue operations until

0: the blaze is brought under control. Authorities have stressed the importance of maintaining a coordinated response, with all available units continuing to work in the area as efforts intensify to contain the wildfire and prevent further damage.
1: Five years after Sicily recorded Europe's highest officially verified temperature of 48.8 degrees Celsius, residents of Florida say longer and more frequent heat waves are changing daily life in the Sicilian town.
2: 5 years ago, the town of Floridia on the southeastern coast of Sicily recorded the highest ever temperature in Europe. And residents say extreme heat here is no longer measured in records, but in its impact on the once vibrant daily life. Streets are deserted. The Piazza del Popolo, long the town's social hub lined with cafes and palm trees, is nearly empty for much of today. Ugo Tomasello recalled a day so hot he struggled to breathe. There were so few people about that he thought he could die in the street and there would be no one to pick him up. The heat here lingers well into the evenings, disrupting a cherished local tradition known as pigliare u fresco, when families pull kitchen chairs outside their homes to catch the breeze and socialize. Today, increasingly frequent and prolonged heat waves are driving people indoors. Some now compare the societal disruption from extreme heat to a new form of lockdown.
3: Molte persone sono addirittura indotte a non uscire di casa.
4: Many people are actually discouraged from leaving their homes, even in the evenings at times, because there is no relief from the heat. And this is also disrupting social life to some extent. We are witnessing a decline in social interaction that makes this period resemble the COVID-19 lockdown.
2: Luigi Passotti is the head of Sicily's Agro-Meteorological Information Service. On August 11, 2021, his department measured a temperature of 119.8 degrees Fahrenheit, the highest temperature ever recorded on continental Europe. That distinction transformed the Sicilian town of 20,000 into a symbol of Europe's warming climate, and not just a symbol, but an omen. Climate scientists say individual extremes are less significant than the steady rise in average temperatures.
4: Here we are no longer talking about extreme temperature peaks, which might last for a day or two as happened in 2021, but rather about whole weeks or even months with consistently high temperatures. And these are high not only during the day hours, but also at night, when there should at least be some relief. When people would usually go out into Sicily's public squares and gather.
2: Across Europe, climate change has been linked to increasingly frequent and intense weather extremes, from drought and wildfires to torrential rainfall. Sicily has emerged as one of Europe's climate front lines.
1: And for this hour, this is all of the world news we have. But stay tuned for more on A-News, because we are now going to continue with the world of sports and we'll come back on the top of the hour again.

Argentina's Leandro Paredes received a 10-match suspension for his part in a brawl after his team lost to Spain in the World Cup final, while teammate Nahuel Molina was suspended for 7 games. A brief scuffle erupted at the final whistle when Argentina midfielder Paredes shoved Spain's Gavi to the ground as the European champion substitutes rushed onto the pitch to celebrate. Paredes faced 3 assault counts while Molina faced 2. Both players were also fined $90,000 each. Argentina's Thiago Almada and Spain's Gavi faced 1 count each of unsporting behavior, while Argentina's assistant coach Roberto Ayala faced 1 assault count. While Almada and Gavi received 1-match suspensions, Ayala, who had apologized for his part in the altercation, was banned for 3 games, with all 3 fined $30,000. The AFA was also ordered to play Argentina's next 2 home matches, with spectators limited to 50% of capacity. FIFA had said using a sports event for demonstrations of a non-sporting nature was a

breach of the disciplinary code. The fines were levied for breaches of the disciplinary code, including use of a sports event for non-sporting demonstrations, team misconduct, and discriminatory chants and gestures by fans. The decisions remain subject to appeal.

0: Yeah, it was a lot to like in the performance. Obviously, it's a great result, but the manner that we started the game with such a domination, clarity, understanding, and flow in the game, it was really impressive. So, it was great because the start is always tricky. We played a team that had a long time to prepare as well, and they are really good at what they do. But I've been really impressed with what I saw today. They look exactly the same to me. Inside of each player, I don't know what's going on. What they transmit is more desire and more will to improve, to be better, and to earn the right to be better than anybody else. And that's what we want to do.
1: Do you think they look a bit relaxed?
0: I don't like a lot. They can flow. Relax? No. I think they need to be. With the right level of clarity, they know how to do it, they know what they have to do, they look really connected, and they play with a lot of purpose, which I really like. Well, I love that a player that has been with us just for a few weeks gets this kind of energy every time he's on the ball. I think he's earned it. I think the way he has performed in the last few games has been phenomenal. What he transmits as a player, so direct, so incisive constantly. He wants to make things happen, and he has an incredible variety of actions in the last 30 meters to decide and to make the right decisions. Even the spaces are sometimes really, really small, so very, very, very happy with him.
2: Inter Milan have signed midfielder Curtis Jones from Liverpool on a deal through June 2031. Inter did not disclose the financial details of the deal, but media reports put the fee at around 35 million euros, including performance-related add-ons. The 25-year-old ends a 16-year spell at Liverpool, where he joined the academy age 9 and made 228 first-team appearances after his senior debut in the 2018-19 season. Jones scored 22 goals and won 6 major trophies, including 2 Premier League titles and the Champions League. The England international featured 49 times in all competitions last season, but was unable to establish himself as a regular starter in Liverpool's midfield. At the San Siro, he will link up with fellow England internationals John Stones and DJ Spence as the Italian champions strengthen their squad for the new season.

Arsenal will go into the new campaign as reigning champions after winning the English Premier League for the first time in 22 years in May. Mikel Arteta's side finally finished on top after three straight runners-up finishes, and although they went on to lose the Champions League final to Paris Saint-Germain, Arsenal are many pundits' favorites to retain the title. Brazilian central midfielder Bruno Guimarães has arrived from Newcastle United for a fee of $103 million. Manchester City enter the post-Pep Guardiola era with a new manager in Enzo Maresca. The Italian former Chelsea boss has a tough act to follow. Guardiola won 20 trophies in his decade in charge at the Etihad. City's major signing for the new season is central midfielder Elliot Anderson. The England international cost $158 million from Nottingham Forest. City haven't just lost Guardiola. Pivotal midfielder Rodri, who won the recent World Cup with Spain, has moved on as well to Barcelona. Arch rivals Manchester United, who finished third in the league behind City, haven't stood still under Michael Carrick. They have brought in midfielders Andre Santos from Chelsea and Yuri Tielemans from Aston Villa. Liverpool also have a new manager and former Bournemouth boss Andoni Iraola, who replaces Arne Slot. Iraola will be hoping he can find the blend that eluded Slot and get the best out of a squad that can boast Alexander Isak, Hugo Ekitike, Dominic Szoboszlai, and Florian Wurst among their number. Like City, they also had to say goodbye to an Anfield icon in Mo Salah, who moved to Trabzonspor. Liverpool owners Fenway Sports Group recently sold close to a 40% stake in the club to a consortium that includes U.S. billionaire Jeff Bezos.

Chelsea have again spent heavily in the transfer market, brining and attacking midfielder Morgan Rogers from Aston Villa and center back Maxence Lacroix from Crystal Palace, among others. The Blues have recouped a substantial amount of that outlay in Santos' switch to United and Mark Cucurella's move to Real Madrid. Tottenham Hotspur have perhaps been the most ambitious amongst the Premier League's so-called top six, at least in terms of the transfer market. Spurs finished one place above the relegation zone in 2024-25 and again last season.

0: Ghana midfielder Thomas Partey has signed a one-year deal with Saudi Pro League side Al-Shabaab, the club said on Friday, after leaving Villarreal at the end of his contract last season. Partey faces 7 charges of rape and 2 of sexual assault in Britain, allegations he has denied. He pleaded not guilty to charges of rape and sexual assault involving 3 women. The 33-year-old could not take part in Ghana's World Cup game against Panama in June after his visa application to enter Canada was refused. Under Canadian law, foreign nationals can be found inadmissible without a foreign conviction. Partey made 32 appearances for La Liga side Villarreal last season, but the club opted not to renew his contract. Partey had previous stints at Atletico Madrid before joining Arsenal.
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to watch Nine News. I'm Elif Saat Çoğlu, and we're broadcasting live from Istanbul. Let's start a bulletin with the headlines. Ankara is intensifying coordination with two key Middle Eastern partners as mounting crises across the region drive efforts for a more unified diplomatic response. Of seven European nations on Thursday condemned Israel's decision to publish construction tender for the controversial E1 settlement project in the West Bank, warning the move could undermine the two-state solution. U.S. President Donald Trump has launched a sweeping new economic pressure campaign against Iran, threatening countries that provide Tehran with a lifeline as Washington seeks to deepen its international isolation.

0: U.S.-Iran confrontation is entering another tense phase as Washington prepares tougher economic pressure. Tehran warns against further threats and prospects for renewed diplomacy remain uncertain.
1: The United States and Iran are sharpening their rhetoric as Washington prepares to roll out another major round of economic pressure against Tehran, while prospects for restarting negotiations remain bleak. U.S. President Donald Trump said that Iran is interested in ending the confrontation but has yet to offer terms that Washington considers acceptable.
2: The economic warfare towards Iran, does that indicate that the military options in the region for the U.S. are limited?
3: No, not at all. It just means that we're seeing what happens. They have no money. They have no Navy. They have no Air Force. They are not paying their soldiers. They're not paying their police. They have 350% inflation. So we're just going to sort of see what happens. And we have total control, as you know, of the border. We have total control. If you look at the blockade, we have total control of that entire region having to do with the Strait of Hormuz. And that means well into it, the land areas. So they would love to make a deal, but they're not ready to make the right deal, in my opinion.
1: The standoff comes as the U.S. prepares to announce a new sanctions package designed to further isolate Iran and restrict its access to international trade and financial networks. Tehran has rejected Washington's approach, saying that the United States is attempting to extend its sanctions policy beyond its own borders and dictate the economic decisions of other countries. Iranian military officials have meanwhile warned that additional U.S. threats will be met with a forceful response.

0: reinforcing the increasingly confrontational tone between the two sides. Yet Tehran is also leaving the door open to diplomacy, with Iranian President Masoud Pezeshkian signaling that a negotiated end to the conflict would be preferable to another round of fighting. The Strait of Hormuz remains another major point of leverage, with normal oil traffic still severely disrupted as Iran maintains pressure over the strategic waterway.
1: Leaders of seven European nations on Thursday condemned Israel's decision to publish the construction tenders for the controversial E1 settlement project in the West Bank, warning the move could undermine the two-state solution.
2: Leaders of seven European nations on Thursday condemned the Israeli government's decision to publish construction tenders for the E1 settlement project in the West Bank, calling on Israel to immediately retract the plans. In a joint statement, leaders of France, Germany, Italy, the Netherlands, Norway, Britain, and Canada described the move as unacceptable, warning that it will sever the West Bank, harm the territorial contiguity of the Palestinian territories, and undermine the prospects of a two-state solution. Reaffirming that Israeli settlements in the West Bank are illegal under international law and UN Security Council resolutions, the leaders noted that the decision came at a time of severe instability, marked by unprecedented levels of violence against civilians and heavy restrictions on the Palestinian economy. The joint statement urged Israel to end its settlement expansion in the West Bank, emphasizing that the plans will move the region further from peace and damage Israel's international standing.
1: Palestinian families in the occupied West Bank continue to face violence and intimidation aimed at driving them for their land, with one family in Hebron refusing to abandon its home after a destructive attack.
3: A Palestinian family in the occupied West Bank is refusing to abandon its home after Israeli invaders attacked the property, leaving behind extensive fire damage and destruction. The attack took place in the Hebron area, where the family's home was left with broken doors and windows and visible traces of burning. The homeowner said that she had lived in the house with her family for around 20 years before Israeli invaders targeted it. She was inside with her 95-year-old husband and daughter when the invaders began smashing the doors and windows of the property. The family now faces the aftermath of the destruction, but remains determined not to be driven from the home they have built over two decades. For the Palestinian woman, leaving is not an option, as she says the home represents two decades of her family's work and belongs to her and her children. Despite the damage and fear caused by the attack, she says her family will remain on its land rather than allow Israeli invaders to force them from their home.
1: Ankara is intensifying coordination with two key Middle Eastern partners as mounting crises across the region drive efforts for a more unified diplomatic response.
2: Turkey is stepping up regional diplomacy as Foreign Minister Hakan Fidan coordinates with Egypt and Saudi Arabia on Gaza, Syria, and tensions surrounding the Strait of Hormuz. The Turkish foreign minister held separate phone calls with Egyptian Foreign Minister Badr Abdelhadi and Saudi Foreign Minister Faisal bin Farhan as part of Ankara's continuing contacts on regional developments. A key focus was Gaza, where the ministers discussed problems hindering the implementation of the peace plan and possible steps the three countries can take to help move the process forward. The talks also covered Syria, with Turkey, Egypt, and Saudi Arabia reaffirming their strong support for efforts to secure lasting peace and stability in the country. Attention also turned to the Strait of Hormuz, where continuing tensions have kept the region on edge. The ministers reviewed the latest situation around the waterway and the status of negotiations between the countries involved in the dispute. The Turkish foreign minister said that the three countries share a common interest in regional peace and prosperity and will continue deepening their coordination across a broad range of issues. The contacts reflect Turkey's continuing diplomatic push to work with key regional partners on conflicts and security challenges from Gaza and Syria to the Strait of Hormuz.
1: Amid the devastation of Gaza, Palestinian children who have lost limbs in Israeli attacks are finding moments of hope and freedom in the water, using swimming to rebuild confidence after life-changing injuries.
4: Palestinian children who lost limbs in Israeli attacks on Gaza are finding a rare source of relief through swimming lessons designed to help them regain confidence and cope with the trauma of their injuries. In Khan Yunis, children with amputations are being taught by coaches who have themselves lost limbs, creating a shared environment where they can learn from people who understand their experiences. The program, organized by the Tantish Foundation in partnership with Heal Palestine, provides swimming lessons for children who lost limbs during the war, as well as those who are already amputees.
5: التعامل مع الأطفال بعد هذه المحنة اللي مروا فيها ليس بالأمر السهل طبعا احنا علمناهم أول شيء دخلنا معهم على الجانب النفسي عرفناهم أنه احنا مبتورين زيهم حكينا لهم أنه احنا مرينا بنفس التجربة اللي 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
4: For children living through displacement, destruction and severe shortages, the swimming sessions also provide a temporary escape from the difficult conditions of Gaza's overcrowded tents and shelters.
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4: Organizers are also bringing more than 1,000 children together for a swimming event off the coast of Khan Yunis, giving them an opportunity to play and experience moments of normal childhood amid the devastation.
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4: For Gaza's young amputees, the lessons offer more than an opportunity to learn how to swim, giving children who have already endured life-changing injuries a chance to rediscover confidence, independence, and moments of joy.
1: Ukrainian President Volodymyr Zelensky on Friday condemned Russia's cowardly attack on a shopping center in Kyiv and vowed his country would respond.
3: Russian drones struck a shopping center in the city of Kryvyi Rih in central Ukraine on Friday, killing several people and wounding scores of others. The city is the hometown of President Volodymyr Zelensky, who described the attack as a double-tap strike, in which an initial wave of drones hit the area, followed by a second wave as rescue workers responded.
7: It's crucial that we have everything we need to protect lives. It is important that the world does not remain silent about all of this. This Russian war must come to an end, and the world must help us achieve that. Thank you to those who stand with Ukraine. We thank everyone who is currently helping people in Kryvyi Rih, right there on the ground, as well as in our other cities and communities.
3: Local administration head put the death toll at 14, adding that 121 people were injured, including 22 children. He said the rescue operation was

0: ongoing. Crevy Ree has been hit multiple times during the more than four-year-old war, with one of the deadliest occurring in April 2025, when 20 people, including 9 children, were killed. Friday's attack came just 24 hours after Russia pounded the Ukrainian capital of Kyiv with scores of missiles and drones in a nighttime aerial attack that killed at least 16 people.
1: The Baltic Bikini 2026 joint NATO military exercises were held this week, with several of the allied nations taking part in the drills.
2: NATO troops put their survival skills to the test this month in the Baltic Bikini 2026 military exercises. Air Force members from Lithuania, Latvia, and Estonia took part in water survival training, which saw personnel strapped into a cage and dunked fully underwater before freeing themselves and returning to the surface. The crew were then rescued from the water by helicopter. The drill simulates a daunting scenario that aircraft crews could face after an emergency landing on water. In July, U.S. Navy officer Gabriel Edwards was declared missing after a MH-60S Seahawk helicopter made an emergency landing in the Arabian Sea. The international sea survival exercise, Baltic Bikini, was launched in 1999 when Lithuania and Denmark began cooperating in search and rescue operations.
1: Health authorities in Democratic Republic of Congo are expanding surveillance, vaccination and emergency response efforts as the Ebola outbreak puts growing pressure on vulnerable communities.
2: The Democratic Republic of Congo is facing a worsening Ebola outbreak, with more than 5,200 confirmed cases reported across 6 provinces as of August 18th. Health authorities warn that the true scale of infections could be substantially higher, as current surveillance may be detecting only a fraction of actual cases. The outbreak has placed growing pressure on the country's health system, prompting authorities and international partners to strengthen surveillance, improve preparedness, and prevent further transmission. Vaccination efforts are also being expanded, while response teams work to improve contact tracing and identify infections more quickly.
3: We have tried to beat the drums almost daily on what is going on in the DRC, the threat to other countries. I think we're also seeing an outbreak in a zone which is very often a conflict zone, where there is a lack of security, lack of transport. The world, sadly, and I think the media is occupied by other crises. And I think it is also important that that journalists and that media organizations pay attention.
1: Spain's Ceuta is facing a migration crisis as thousands of migrants, including women and children, struggle to find proper shelter following a massive border rush from Morocco.
2: For weeks, migrants in the Spanish territory of Ceuta had gathered on a beach away from the city center, sleeping on cardboard sheets under reed huts and guarding their few possessions in tattered plastic bags. The scene exemplified the ongoing humanitarian crisis in Ceuta, where up to 10,000 migrants, including women and children, have remained in the city weeks after the initial border surge that saw more than 72,000 migrants pour into the small Spanish territory neighboring Morocco.
4: اللي كاين ونشاء الله نتمنهم يديروا معنا شي حاجه وهادشي اللي كاين يعاونوا تما البنات اللي حاملات كاين اللي عندهم وليداتهم هنايا. الناس صراحه معذبين اكثرين كاين في الزنقه كاين شي بنات في الزنقه، اما 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
2: Spanish authorities were struggling to shelter and attend to those who refused to leave, or even determine exactly how many migrants were still in the city of 84,000. The initial border rush, in which at least 90 people died, most migrants returned to Morocco. Confronted with the difficulty of staying in Ceuta, thousands remained, hiding in the hills surrounding the city, on beaches, and outside a migrant reception center. The UN Refugee Agency highlighted large humanitarian and operational challenges in Ceuta in an interview with the Associated Press, specifically around migrants' access to shelter, basic services, and food.
5: Pues existen retos humanitarios y retos operativos a los que se tiene que dar respuesta, pues reforzar, por ejemplo, toda la parte de acceso a servicios, que sabemos que se está trabajando en ello, ¿no? 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Al final,
2: Spain's migration ministry said the government has allocated 6.5 million euros, $7.6 million in emergency funds to help the city.
1: Burials are beginning in Spain, Ceuta, for migrants who died while attempting to cross the border from Morocco. The deaths have renewed attention on the dangerous conditions surrounding mass border crossings and growing pressure along the Spain's North African frontier.
0: Against the murmur of prayers, body bags were lowered into graves marked only with numbers. Grave diggers placed the first four victims in cinder block plots while a small group of locals watched at a cemetery on the tip of North Africa. The dead, whose identities are unknown, were among the more than 90 migrants who lost their lives during Spain's deadliest border crisis 3 weeks ago. Fueled by misinformation, poverty, and a lack of opportunities, more than 72,000 people poured into Ceuta, a Spanish territory that neighbors Morocco. The Moroccan Association for Human Rights, a left-leaning non-governmental organization, called for the burials in Ceuta to be halted until every effort had been made to identify the bodies and repatriate them to Morocco, the country of origin for most of the migrants who made the perilous journey. Many of those who died drowned or were killed in a stampede to cross a breakwater barrier near a border checkpoint. In a statement, the NGO asked Morocco's foreign ministry to ensure that the bodies are returned to the families so they can be buried with dignity. It called the burials in Ceuta a new human tragedy, adding to the disaster of displacement and missing persons. A spokesperson for Ceuta's city government said last week the paperwork to repatriate the bodies of the deceased was complete, but that Morocco's government hadn't accepted it. While most of those who crossed into Ceuta in late July returned to Morocco almost immediately, local authorities say that between 9,000 and 10,000 migrants, including women and children, have stayed on in the small Spanish city, prolonging a humanitarian crisis as authorities and locals struggle to shelter and attend to them. Spain's national government cites a lower figure of around 5,000 people. Moroccan and Spanish authorities have blamed social media rumors and human smuggling networks for the deadly event, while migrants cited unemployment and low wages as reasons for why they made the journey.
1: Iceland is confronting a decades-old question over sovereignty and control of its fishing waters as voters prepare to decide whether the country should reopen negotiations on rejoining the European Union.
6: 50 years ago, Gilfy Gerson cut British fishing trawl wires and dodged Royal Navy frigates on board small Icelandic Coast Guard vessels. Those maritime confrontations between Iceland and the UK are known as

0: Cold Wars. Iceland won, asserting control of the waters and the fishing industry that are the foundation of the island's economy. Now, the fear of losing control of that resource is at the heart of an EU referendum on August 29.
1: I would feel that what I did as a young man is for nothing.
0: Geirsson was a member of Iceland's Coast Guard and a radio operator in the Cold Wars.
1: I would vote in favor, I would say yes, because I think we should try to find out if this is beneficial or not. But if I find it not beneficial, say we completely lose control of our fishing stocks, then I would definitely say no, and when and if a possible agreement is on the table.
0: The ballot later this month is not a vote on membership, and any accession treaty would require a second referendum. Iceland had applied to join the EU in 2009 and spent 4 years negotiating before a new Eurosceptic government shelved the process in 2013. For many, the vote boils down to a trade-off, whether lower interest rates and a seat at Europe's table are worth ceding some control over the fisheries and self-determination that defined Iceland's independence since it broke away from Denmark 8 decades ago. Heidrun Martinsdottir is head of Fisheries Iceland, an industry association.
2: We have 100% of the profit in Iceland, and we want to keep it that way. So that is our worries if we join the common fisheries policy, is that this value chain that has generated all this profit for the Icelandic population, that will be torn apart.
0: Fisheries remain central to Iceland's economy and identity alike. Much of the cod eaten in British fish and chip shops today comes from Icelandic waters.
3: I think it revolves around mostly keeping control of our own choices and decisions as a country.
4: Years after Sicily recorded Europe's highest officially verified temperature of 48.8 degrees Celsius, residents of Florodia say longer and more frequent heat waves are changing daily life in Sicilian town.
5: Five years ago, the town of Florodia on the southeastern coast of Sicily recorded the highest ever temperature in Europe. And residents say extreme heat here is no longer measured in records, but in its impact on the once vibrant daily life. Streets are deserted. The Piazza del Popolo, long the town's social hub lined with cafes and palm trees, is nearly empty for much of today. Ugo Tomasello recalled a day so hot he struggled to breathe. There were so few people about that he thought he could die in the street and there would be no one to pick him up. The heat here lingers well into the evenings, disrupting a cherished local tradition known as pigiari u fresco, when families pull kitchen chairs outside their homes to catch the breeze and socialize. Today, increasingly frequent and prolonged heat waves are driving people indoors. Some now compare the societal disruption from extreme heat to a new form of lockdown.
6: Molte persone sono addirittura indotte a non uscire di casa.
7: Many people are actually discouraged from leaving their homes, even in the evenings at times, because there is no relief from the heat. And this is also disrupting social life to some extent. We are witnessing a decline in social interaction that makes this period resemble the COVID-19 lockdown.
5: Luigi Passotti is the head of Sicily's Agro-Meteorological Information Service. On August 11, 2021, his department measured a temperature of 119.8 degrees Fahrenheit, the highest temperature ever recorded on continental Europe. That distinction transformed the Sicilian town of 20,000 into a symbol of Europe's warming climate, and not just a symbol, but an omen. Climate scientists say individual extremes are less significant than the steady rise in average temperatures.
7: Here we are no longer talking about extreme temperature peaks, which might last for a day or two as happened in 2021, but rather about whole weeks or even months with consistently high temperatures. And these are high not only during the day hours, but also at night, when there should at least be some relief. When people would usually go out into Sicily's public squares and gather.
5: across Europe,

0: Hungary is grappling with a severe water crisis as prolonged droughts and extreme heat push lakes and rivers to exceptionally low levels. At Lake Velence, the country's third largest lake, water has fallen to around 20 centimeters, far below the level considered normal for August, forcing swimming beaches to close.
1: Gyerekkorom óta itt nőttem fel a Velencei tavon. 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
0: Around 99% of Hungary is now under severe or extreme drought conditions, while experts warn that decades of draining wetlands and removing water from the landscape have made the country more vulnerable. At Lake Garanci, another recreational lake, much of the former lake bed is now exposed and cracked, with authorities warning that the remaining water could disappear by the end of summer.
2: Változás az ember számára mennyire lesz súlyos, az nagyban függ attól, hogy most milyen döntéseket hozunk, mert egyrészt lehet lassítani a klímaváltozást a megfelelő földhasználattal, másrészt pedig az alkalmazkodásban is nagyon fontos szerepe van annak, hogy hogyan bánunk a területeinkkel, a mezőgazdasági földekkel és az élőhelyekkel. 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
0: The crisis is also affecting the Danube, where record low water levels have raised concerns over operations at Hungary's only nuclear power plant, which relies on river water to cool its reactors.
3: The risk of drought is increasing across Europe as high temperatures and reduced rain all continue to wreak havoc.
0: High temperatures and reduced rainfall across Europe are increasing the risk of drought. As resources decline, agriculture, energy production, and daily life are increasingly feeling the effects of the dry conditions. Almost three quarters of England is now in drought, the British government said on August 10th, highlighting the worsening impact of prolonged dry weather on agriculture, public water supplies, and wildlife. Most of the country, 71.3%, is now experiencing a flash drought caused by a combination of very low rainfall and higher temperatures. That has risen since late July, when almost half the country was declared to be in drought. The update put 45 million people in a drought area and 27 million living under restrictions on water use. The low water on the Rhine continues to be a challenge for the economy and for logistics. At Duisburg Harbor, some vessels can still reach the terminals, but navigation further south has become increasingly difficult, a harbor spokesperson said on August 12th.
4: Dass da zwei Monate eigentlich auch kein Niederschlag bei uns in der Region war, das war katastrophal, vor allem fürs Getreide. 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
3: Hundreds of migrants, mainly from Central America and Cuba, left the southern Mexican city of Tapachula in a caravan as they seek to escape long delays in migration and asylum processes and find work elsewhere in Mexico.
0: Hundreds of migrants, mainly from Central America and Cuba, departed in a caravan from the southern Mexican city of Tapachula on Thursday, August 20th. seeking to reach Central and

0: northern Mexico after months of waiting in migration and asylum processes. The group, known as Dreams Without Borders, includes migrants deported under U.S. President Donald Trump's administration, as well as others who say they have been stranded in southern Mexico due to delays in immigration procedures.
1: Soy de Honduras y hemos decidido, muchos hemos decidido salir de aquí porque no tenemos opción de otra manera, como en autobús no podemos viajar. 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
0: Migrants said they hope to continue their applications with Mexico's refugee agency and find work elsewhere in the country. Local organizations estimate more than 60,000 migrants are currently stranded in the region.
2: And this is all of the world news for this hour. 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
3: Ziraat Bank is with you all around the world.

0: U.S. stock indexes closed higher Friday, with the Dow gaining about 1% and the S&P 500 and NASDAQ rising about 0.4% each. All three fell for the week as investors were rattled by fluctuating government bond yields and a lack of clarity on progress in the Middle East. Friday's economic data eased concerns as the U.S. services sector posted its strongest growth in nearly 2 years, powering a sharp acceleration in overall business activity in August. This offset a slowing of growth in a manufacturing sector that is being restrained by reduced stock building and supply disruptions from the Iran war. Earlier, UBS Global Wealth Management raised its year-end target for the S&P 500 to 8,100. Citing a stronger earnings outlook and robust corporate profit growth. Kevin Mann, president and chief investment officer with Henyon & Walsh Asset Management, says he expects a bumpy road for stocks in the near term, but believes they will finish 2026 on solid footing.
1: I believe that the market is likely headed for more short-term bouts of volatility up to and through these midterm elections. But I also believe that once we have some clarity after the midterm elections, in all likelihood, some type of lasting deal between the U.S. and Iran, moderating inflation, and also continued strong earnings, not just from technology companies, but all S&P 500 companies, will have a very strong close to the year.
0: Stocks on the move included Ross Stores, which added 4% after the value retailer raised its annual profit forecasts and reported better than expected quarterly results. And retail investor platform Robinhood surged nearly 14% as Bitcoin touched its highest level since mid-May.

the United States has imposed 50% tariffs on a range of Canadian goods after Washington and Ottawa failed to finalize a trade agreement, marking a fresh escalation in tensions between the longtime allies. The new duties cover about $20 billion worth of Canadian products and affect just over 5% of Canada's exports to the United States, limiting their immediate impact on the broader trade relationship. But the breakdown represents a sharp reversal after both sides had appeared close to an agreement that could have reduced existing U.S. tariffs on key Canadian industries, including steel, aluminum, and automobiles. Canadian Prime Minister Mark Carney responded by suspending trade negotiations with Washington and ordering Canadian negotiators to return to Ottawa. Carney also pledged that Canada will retaliate dollar for dollar, opening the possibility of another round of tariffs between the two

neighboring economies. Ottawa said that last-minute changes to Washington's proposed terms are unfair and economically unacceptable, while U.S. officials said that Canada had walked away from conditions discussed earlier in the negotiations. The Trump administration said that Canada had sought additional concessions covering steel, aluminum, automobiles, and softwood lumber, and no further negotiations are currently scheduled. With negotiations suspended and Canada preparing retaliatory measures, what had appeared to be an emerging compromise has instead developed into a deeper trade confrontation between Washington and Ottawa.

Fuel shortages are once again affecting motorists in Moscow, with long queues reported at petrol stations across the Russian capital. Reuters witnesses saw queues stretching for up to a kilometer at some stations, while others were closed or offering only diesel. Fuel stations have also reintroduced limits on gasoline purchases, according to Reuters witnesses and fuel suppliers. The shortages, which began to intensify in May and spread to many Russian regions by July, are being driven by high seasonal demand and Ukrainian strikes on Russian oil refineries. Russia has taken measures to boost domestic supplies, including restrictions on gasoline and diesel exports, easing fuel quality requirements, and importing petroleum products. Russian Deputy Prime Minister Alexander Novak confirmed on Wednesday that Russia, normally a net exporter of fuel and crude oil, had started importing fuel.

0: China's trade with other APEC economies reached 18.03 trillion yuan, or about 2.68 trillion US dollars, in the first 7 months of 2026. The figure represents a 21% increase from a year earlier and outpaced the growth of China's overall trade in goods during the same period. The data was released during the APEC Customs and Business Dialogue in Dalian, where officials and business representatives discussed ways to reduce trade barriers and simplify customs procedures. The Asia-Pacific region currently accounts for more than 60% of the global economy, while its total trade volume is approaching half of global trade. Officials also highlighted the importance of small and medium-sized enterprises, which account for 97% of businesses across the APEC region. China used the meeting to hold discussions with several economies and organizations, including South Korea, Chile, Hong Kong, and the Eurasian Economic Commission, as part of efforts to deepen customs and trade cooperation.
1: Turkish Airlines is preparing to significantly expand its presence in the Asia-Pacific region, targeting a capacity increase of up to 20% as Asian markets become an increasingly important part of the flag carrier's global network. The airline plans to add second and third daily services to key destinations, strengthening Istanbul's role as an alternative aviation corridor connecting Asia and Australia with Europe. Turkish Airlines currently flies to 358 destinations across 133 countries, while its expansion in China has accelerated with additional services to Beijing, Shanghai, and Guangzhou. Growth across Asia has accelerated as Turkish Airlines redirected wide-body aircraft toward high-demand destinations, including Japan, China, Australia, and Southeast Asia, following disruptions caused by tensions in the Middle East. The strategy added 58 weekly passenger flights and 61 cargo services, helping second quarter revenue rise more than 20% year-on-year to $7.2 billion. Asia has become an increasingly important revenue engine, with routes in the region now generating 32% of Turkish Airlines revenue, overtaking Europe's 27% share. Passenger flows connecting

Asia with other regions have also expanded sharply, including a 70% increase between Africa and Asia and a 40% rise between Eastern Europe and Asia. Turkish Airlines is also exploring international partnerships and potential investments across Asia and South America, including opportunities in passenger operations, cargo, and aircraft maintenance.

0: Colombia's coffee industry has largely escaped direct damage to production from the powerful earthquake that struck the country's western farming regions. Although thousands of growers have suffered extensive losses to homes and processing facilities. The 7.4 magnitude earthquake hit areas responsible for roughly a third of Colombia's coffee crop, killing more than 300 people and causing widespread infrastructure damage. Despite the destruction, the National Coffee Growers Federation says that the country's coffee plants and overall production capacity are not significantly affected by the quake. The greater threat to this year's harvest is the strengthening El Niño weather pattern, which could bring higher temperatures and disrupted rainfall to Colombia's coffee-growing regions. Production is already expected to fall around 8% this year to 12.5 million 60-kilogram bags, compared with 13.7 million bags in 2025. The Coffee Federation plans to work alongside the government on recovery efforts while also purchasing harvested coffee cherries to support producers affected by the disaster.
1: El eje cafetero sigue siendo el eje cafetero y por eso está más vivo que nunca. Ahora lo que tenemos que hacer es reconstruir la vida y obviamente entregarles esperanza a los cafeteros después de este desastre natural.
0: Colombia is the world's third largest coffee producer with roughly 540,000 families, depending on an industry that remains highly vulnerable to changing weather conditions.
2: Ziraat Bank is with you all around the world.

0: Argentina's Leandro Paredes received a 10-match suspension for his part in a brawl after his team lost to Spain in the World Cup final, while teammate Nahuel Molina was suspended for 7 games. A brief scuffle erupted at the final whistle when Argentina midfielder Paredes shoved Spain's Gavi to the ground as the European champion substitutes rushed onto the pitch to celebrate. Paredes faced 3 assault counts while Molina faced 2. Both players were also fined $90,000 each. Argentina's Thiago Almada and Spain's Gavi faced 1 count each of unsporting behavior, while Argentina's assistant coach Roberto Ayala faced 1 assault count. While Almada and Gavi received 1-match suspensions, Ayala, who had apologized for his part in the altercation, was banned for 3 games, with all 3 fined $30,000. The AFA was also ordered to play Argentina's next 2 home matches, with spectators limited to 50% of capacity. FIFA had said using a sports event for demonstrations of a non-sporting nature was a breach of the disciplinary code. The fines were levied for breaches of the disciplinary code, including use of a sports event for non-sporting demonstrations, team misconduct, and discriminatory chants and gestures by fans. The decisions remain subject to appeal.
1: Yeah, it was a lot to like in the performance. Obviously, it's a great result, but the manner that that we started the game with such a domination, clarity, understanding, and flow in the game, it was really impressive. So, it was great because the start is always tricky. We played a team that had a long time to prepare as well, and they are really good at what they do. But I've been really impressed with what I saw today. They look exactly the same to me. Inside of each player, I don't know what's going on. What they transmit is more desire and more will to improve, to be better, and to earn the right to be better than anybody else. And that's what we want to do.
2: Do you think they look relaxed?
1: I don't like a lot. They can flow. Relax, no. I think they need to be with the right level of clarity. They know how to do it, they know what they have to do. They look really connected and they play with a lot of purpose, which I really like. Well, I love that a player that has been with us

0: just for a few weeks, gets this kind of energy every time he's on the ball. I think he's earned it. I think the way he has performed the last few games has been phenomenal. What he transmits as a player, so direct, so incisive, constantly. He wants to make things happen, and he has an incredible variety of actions in the last 30 meters to decide and to make the right decisions. Even the spaces are sometimes really, really small, so very, very, very happy with him.
1: Inter Milan have signed midfielder Curtis Jones from Liverpool on a deal through June 2031. Inter did not disclose the financial details of the deal, but media reports put the fee at around 35 million euros, including performance-related add-ons. The 25-year-old ends a 16-year spell at Liverpool, where he joined the academy age 9 and made 228 first-team appearances after his senior debut in the 2018-19 season. Jones scored 22 goals and won 6 major trophies, including 2 Premier League titles and the Champions League. The England international featured 49 times in all competitions last season, but was unable to establish himself as a regular starter in Liverpool's midfield. At the San Siro, he will link up with fellow England internationals John Stones and DJ Spence as the Italian champions strengthen their squad for the new season.

0: Ghana midfielder Thomas Partey has signed a one-year deal with Saudi Pro League side Al-Shabaab, the club said on Friday, after leaving Villarreal at the end of his contract last season. Partey faces 7 charges of rape and 2 of sexual assault in Britain, allegations he has denied. He pleaded not guilty to charges of rape and sexual assault involving 3 women. The 33-year-old could not take part in Ghana's World Cup game against Panama in June after his visa application to enter Canada was refused. Under Canadian law, foreign nationals can be found inadmissible without a foreign conviction. Partey made 32 appearances for La Liga side Villarreal last season, but the club opted not to renew his contract. Partey had previous stints at Atletico Madrid before joining Arsenal.
1: That means so many things for me because Madrid is the first shot I get when I was young. It was a gift from my big brother. And since I am young, I always dream to play for this amazing club. And today, I'm just in the dream, you know. And I'm very happy to be here. And I know the club have a very high expectation from players, from everyone who wear this shirt. And I'm here to fight for this club and to give everything on the pitch and off the pitch as well. I feel great. I feel so emotional. Only for the one in Paris in 2022, because I play with Liverpool at this time and Madrid won again this Champions League. But yeah, I want to be part of this story. And I really hope I can win something, win a Champions League with this club, and to be part of this club forever too.
2: Sponsored by Halkbank.

I would like to come.

0: The United States and Iran are sharpening their rhetoric as Washington prepares to roll out another major round of economic pressure against Tehran, while prospects for restarting negotiations remain bleak. U.S. President Donald Trump said that Iran is interested in ending the confrontation but has yet to offer terms that Washington considers acceptable.
1: The economic work there towards Iran, does that indicate that the military options in the region for the U.S. are limited?
2: No, not at all. It just means that we're seeing what happens. They have no money. They have no Navy. They have no Air Force. They are not paying their soldiers. They're not paying their police. They have 350% inflation. So we're just going to sort of see what happens. And we have total control, as you know, of the border. We have total control. If you look at the blockade, we have total control of that entire region having to do with the Strait of Hormuz. And that means well into it, the land areas. So they would love to make a deal, but they're not ready to make the right deal, in my opinion.
0: The standoff comes as the U.S. prepares to announce a new sanctions package designed to further isolate Iran and restrict its access to international trade and financial networks. Tehran has rejected Washington's approach, saying that the United States is attempting to extend its sanctions policy beyond its own borders and dictate the economic decisions of other countries. Iranian military officials have meanwhile warned that additional U.S. threats will be met with a forceful response, reinforcing the increasingly confrontational tone between the two sides. Yet Tehran is also leaving the door open to diplomacy, with Iranian President Masoud Pezeshkian signaling that a negotiated end to the conflict would be preferable to another round of fighting. The Strait of Hormuz remains another major point of leverage, with normal oil traffic still severely disrupted as Iran maintains pressure over the strategic waterway.
3: Turkey, is stepping up regional diplomacy as Foreign Minister Hakan Fidan coordinates with Egypt and Saudi Arabia on Gaza, Syria, and tensions surrounding the Strait of Hormuz. The Turkish Foreign Minister held separate phone calls with Egyptian Foreign Minister Badr Abdelhadi and Saudi Foreign Minister Faisal bin Farhan as part of Ankara's continuing contacts on regional developments. A key focus was Gaza, where the ministers discussed problems hindering the implementation of the peace plan and possible steps the three countries can take to help move the process forward. The talks also covered Syria, with Turkey, Egypt, and Saudi Arabia reaffirming their strong support for efforts to secure lasting peace and stability in the country. Attention also turned to the Strait of Hormuz, where continuing tensions have kept the region on edge. The ministers reviewed the latest situation around the waterway and the status of negotiations between the countries involved in the dispute. The Turkish foreign minister said that the three countries share a common interest in regional peace and prosperity and will continue deepening their coordination across a broad range of issues. The contacts reflect Turkey's continuing diplomatic push to work with key regional partners on conflicts and security challenges from Gaza and Syria to the Strait of Hormuz.
4: A Palestinian family in the occupied West Bank is refusing to abandon its home after Israeli invaders attacked the property, leaving behind extensive fire damage and destruction. The attack took place in the Hebron area, where the family's home was left with broken doors and windows and visible traces of burning. The homeowner said that she had lived in the house with her family for around 20 years before Israeli invaders targeted it. She was inside with her 95-year-old husband and daughter when the invaders began smashing the doors and windows of the property. The family now faces the aftermath of the destruction, but remains determined not to be driven from the home they have built over two decades. For the Palestinian woman, leaving is not an option. As she says, the home represents two decades of her family's work and belongs to her and her children. Despite the damage and fear caused by the attack, she says her family will remain on its land rather than allow Israeli invaders to force them from their home.
3: Leaders of seven European nations on Thursday condemned the Israeli government's decision to publish construction tenders for the E1 settlement project in the West Bank, calling on Israel to immediately retract the plans. In a joint statement, leaders of France, Germany, Italy, the Netherlands, Norway, Britain, and Canada described the move as unacceptable, warning that it will sever the West Bank, harm the territorial contiguity of the Palestinian territories, and undermine the prospects of a two-state solution. Reaffirming that Israeli settlements in the West Bank are illegal under international law and UN Security Council resolutions, the leaders noted that the decision came at a time of severe instability, marked by unprecedented levels of violence against civilians and heavy restrictions on the Palestinian economy. The joint statement urged Israel to end its settlement expansion in the West Bank, emphasizing that the plans will move the region further from peace and damage Israel's international standing. Hundreds of thousands of displaced Palestinians in Gaza are struggling to meet their most basic needs, as severe shortages of food, clean water, medicine, and other essential supplies deepen the humanitarian crisis across the enclave. Displaced families describe daily life as a constant struggle to find enough food and drinking water, with many households unable to provide even basic meals for their children.
5: والله الوضع حاليا في الوقت الحالي سيء وكمان قبل كمان سيء للغايه احنا مش بنقدر ناكل مش بنقدر نشرب انا واقف معك يعني البيت عندي مش هقول لك بيت خراب بمعنى انه في شكل في الشرب.
3: Some parents have resorted to burning paper, foam, and other available materials to cook or heat water, exposing themselves to harmful smoke while trying to feed their families.
6: انا صرت مرضت من حياه النار وحياه الاسفنج والورق والنايلون بولع لاولاد النار بسوي لهم نتفه حليب نتفه ميه هيك بنتفه ماجي اسكتهم بس سكت جوعهم وكانت ميه مغليه بشربوا ابني الرضيع عندي 10 شهور ميه مغليه بس قيمه ما لقيش اني اطعمه لا خبز ولا اكل ولا بسكوته ولا شوكولاته ما لقيش شيء ما فيش في ايدي فلوس اني انا اشتري له محرومين احنا من كل شيء.
3: The shortages have become particularly devastating for families with infants, as parents struggle to afford bread, milk, biscuits, and other basic food while surviving with little or no income. The crisis extends far beyond food, with shortages of clean water, medicine, and sanitation, services making already difficult living conditions even more dangerous. For displaced Palestinians who have endured repeated displacement and widespread destruction, the continuing restrictions on essential supplies are prolonging a humanitarian crisis with little relief in sight.
7: Palestinian children who lost limbs in Israeli attacks on Gaza are finding a rare source of relief through swimming lessons designed to help them regain confidence and cope with the trauma of their injuries. In Khan Yunis, children with amputations are being taught by coaches who have themselves lost limbs, creating a shared environment where they can learn from people who understand their experiences. The program, organized by the Tantish Foundation, in partnership with Heal Palestine, provides swimming lessons for children who lost limbs during the war, as well as those who were already amputees.
8: التعامل مع الأطفال بعد هذه المحنة اللي مروا فيها ليس بالأمر السهل طبعا احنا علمناهم أول شيء دخلنا معهم على الجانب النفسي عرفناهم أنه احنا مبتورين زيهم حكينا لهم انه احنا مرينا بنفس التجربه اللي 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
7: For children living through displacement, destruction, and severe shortages, the swimming sessions also provide a temporary escape from the difficult conditions of Gaza's overcrowded tents and shelters.
9: جاي هنا عشان اتعلم السباحة لانه فعليا احنا مع الحرب والنزوح والخوف اللي بنعيشه، حبيت اجي هنا عشان اغير جو واغير من نفسيتي في الخيمة اللي احنا ساكنين فيها، والصيف لانه الحر كتير في الخيام، فهنا نوعا ما بنغير جو واحسن من انه نضل عايشين بالخيمة.
7: Organizers are also bringing more than 1,000 children together for a swimming event off the coast of Khan Yunis, giving them an opportunity to play and experience moments of normal childhood amid the devastation.
9: لم يتبقى لنا لا أي مكان كالملاهي أو كالمسابح لترفيه هذول الأطفال وتفريغ طاقتهم، ولأنه من حقهم يكونوا أطفال يفضوا حقوقهم في التعليم وفي اللعب وفي الرياضة وفي الحب من العائلة ومن الأهل، فإحنا خاصة الأطفال اللي فقدوا واللي فقدوا أحد أبائهم بنحاول نعطي كل طاقتنا وكل حبنا لهم حتى نعلمهم هاي المهارة ونعلمهم كيف يواجهوا هالحياة بصعوبتها.
7: For Gaza's young amputees, the lessons offer more than an opportunity to learn how to swim, giving children who have already endured life-changing injuries a chance to rediscover confidence, independence, and moments of joy.
4: Russian drones struck a shopping center in the city of Kryvyi Rih in central Ukraine on Friday, killing several people and wounding scores of others. The city is the hometown of President Volodymyr Zelensky, who described the attack as a double-tap strike, in which an initial wave of drones hit the area, followed by a second wave as rescue workers responded.
10: It's crucial that we have everything we need to protect lives. It is important that the world does not remain silent about all of this. This Russian war must come to an end, and the world must help us achieve that. Thank you to those who stand with Ukraine. We thank everyone who is currently helping people in Kryvyi Rih, right there on the ground, as well as in our other cities and communities.
4: Local administration head put the death toll at 14, adding that 121 people were injured, including 22 children. He said the rescue operation was ongoing. Kryvyi Rih has been hit multiple times during the more than four-year-old war, with one of the deadliest occurring in April 2025, when 20 people, including 9 children, were killed. Friday's attack came just 24 hours after Russia pounded the Ukrainian capital of Kyiv with scores of missiles and drones in a nighttime aerial attack that killed at least 16 people.
11: For hours throughout the night, Kyiv was once again under attack. Waves of Russian ballistic and cruise missiles, as well as drones, targeted the capital and surrounding region. Many were killed. Dozens more were wounded. Residential homes were destroyed, as were educational and medical facilities that were damaged. Russia said that it was targeting Ukraine's defense industry. We are at the aftermath at one of the scenes of the attack where emergency crews have been deployed to rescue people from under the rubble. One witness told us that a rocket hit her building and has completely ruined her home, her apartment. The grandson of her neighbor was trapped under the rubble and later died. This is the tragic reality behind the numbers. Now, this attack illustrates a shift in the war. Russia is intensifying its use of ballistic missiles, and Ukraine has a serious problem. It simply doesn't have enough interceptors to counter these missiles. Ukraine is deploying a different strategy of its own, one that a defense official described to me as targeting the bow rather than the arrow, that is deep strikes inside Russian territory, targeting military assets, weapons depot, anything that can degrade Russia's military capabilities and ability to launch attacks such as these. But now the question remains, will that strategy work? Will we see less devastating attacks such as the one we experienced overnight here in Kyiv and on other Ukrainian cities?

NATO troops put their survival skills to the test this month in the Baltic Bikini 2026 military exercises. Air Force members from Lithuania, Latvia, and Estonia took part in water survival training, which saw personnel strapped into a cage and dunked fully underwater before freeing themselves and returning to the surface. The crew were then rescued from the water by helicopter. The drill simulates a daunting scenario that aircraft crews could face after an emergency landing on water. In July, U.S. Navy officer Gabriel Edwards was declared missing after a MH-60S Seahawk helicopter made an emergency landing in the Arabian Sea. The international sea survival exercise, Baltic Bikini, was launched in 1999 when Lithuania and Denmark began cooperating in search and rescue operations.

0: weeks, migrants in the Spanish territory of Ceuta had gathered on a beach away from the city center, sleeping on cardboard sheets under reed huts and guarding their few possessions in tattered plastic bags. The scene exemplified the ongoing humanitarian crisis in Ceuta, where up to 10,000 migrants, including women and children, have remained in the city weeks after the initial border surge that saw more than 72,000 migrants pour into the small Spanish territory neighboring Morocco.
1: شي حاجة و هادشي اللي كاين.

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1: Spanish authorities were struggling to shelter and attend to those who refused to leave, or even determine exactly how many migrants were still in the city of 84,000. The initial border rush, in which at least 90 people died, most migrants returned to Morocco. Confronted with the difficulty of staying in Ceuta, thousands remained, hiding in the hills surrounding the city, on beaches, and outside a migrant reception center. The UN Refugee Agency highlighted large humanitarian and operational challenges in Ceuta in an interview with the Associated Press, specifically around migrants' access to shelter, basic services, and food.
2: Pues existen retos humanitarios y retos operativos a los que se tiene que dar respuesta, pues reforzar, por ejemplo, toda la parte de acceso a servicios, que sabemos que se está trabajando en ello, ¿no? 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Al final,
1: Spain's migration ministry said the government has allocated 6.5 million euros, $7.6 million in emergency funds to help the city.
3: Against the murmur of prayers, body bags were lowered into graves marked only with numbers. Grave diggers placed the first four victims in cinder block plots, while a small group of locals watched at a cemetery on the tip of North Africa. The dead, whose identities are unknown, were among the more than 90 migrants who lost their lives during Spain's deadliest border crisis 3 weeks ago. Fueled by misinformation, poverty, and a lack of opportunities, more than 72,000 people poured into Ceuta, a Spanish territory that neighbors Morocco. The Moroccan Association for Human Rights, a left-leaning non-governmental organization, called for the burials in Ceuta to be halted until every effort had been made to identify the bodies and repatriate them to Morocco, the country of origin for most of the migrants who made the perilous journey. Many of those who died drowned or were killed in a stampede to cross a breakwater barrier near a border checkpoint. In a statement, the NGO asked Morocco's foreign ministry to ensure that the bodies are returned to the families so they can be buried with dignity. It called the burials in Ceuta a new human tragedy, adding to the disaster of displacement and missing persons. A spokesperson for Ceuta's city government said last week the paperwork to repatriate the bodies of the deceased was complete, but that Morocco's government hadn't accepted it. While most of those who crossed into Ceuta in late July returned to Morocco almost immediately, local authorities say that between 9,000 and 10,000 migrants, including women and children, have stayed on in the small Spanish city, prolonging a humanitarian crisis as authorities and locals struggle to shelter and attend to them. Spain's national government cites a lower figure of around 5,000 people. Moroccan and Spanish authorities have blamed social media rumors and human smuggling networks for the deadly event, while migrants cited unemployment and low wages as reasons for why they made the journey.
4: Gilfie Gerson cut British fishing trawl wires and dodged Royal Navy frigates on board small Icelandic Coast Guard vessels. Those maritime confrontations between Iceland and the UK are known as the Cod Wars. Iceland won, asserting control of the waters and the fishing industry that are the foundation of the island's economy.

0: Now, the fear of losing control of that resource is at the heart of an EU referendum on August 29.
1: I would feel that what I did as a young man is for nothing.
0: Geirsson was a member of Iceland's Coast Guard and a radio operator in the Cold Wars.
1: I would vote in favor. I would say yes, because I think we should try to find out if this is beneficial or not. But if I find it not beneficial, say we completely lose control of our fishing stocks, then I would definitely say no. And when and if a possible agreement is on the table.
0: The ballot later this month is not a vote on membership, and any accession treaty would require a second referendum. Iceland had applied to join the EU in 2009 and spent 4 years negotiating before a new Eurosceptic government shelved the process in 2013. For many, the vote boils down to a trade-off, whether lower interest rates and a seat at Europe's table are worth ceding some control over the fisheries and self-determination that defined Iceland's independence since it broke away from Denmark 8 decades ago. Heidrun Mathisdottir is head of Fisheries Iceland, an industry association.
2: We have 100% of the profit in Iceland, and we want to keep it that way. So that is our worries if we join the common fisheries policy, is that this value chain that has generated all this profit for the Icelandic population, that will be torn apart.
0: Fisheries remain central to Iceland's economy and identity alike. Much of the cod eaten in British fish and chip shops today comes from Icelandic waters.
3: I think it revolves around mostly keeping control of our own choices and decisions as a country.

0: 5 years ago, the town of Floridia on the southeastern coast of Sicily recorded the highest ever temperature in Europe. And residents say extreme heat here is no longer measured in records, but in its impact on the once vibrant daily life. Streets are deserted. The Piazza del Popolo, long the town's social hub lined with cafes and palm trees, is nearly empty for much of today. Ugo Tomasello recalled a day so hot he struggled to breathe. There were so few people about that he thought he could die in the street and there would be no one to pick him up. The heat here lingers well into the evenings, disrupting a cherished local tradition known as pigiare u fresco, when families pull kitchen chairs outside their homes to catch the breeze and socialize. Today, increasingly frequent and prolonged heat waves are driving people indoors. Some now compare the societal disruption from extreme heat to a new form of lockdown.
1: Many people are actually discouraged from leaving their homes, even in the evenings at times, because there is no relief from the heat. And this is also disrupting social life to some extent. We are witnessing a decline in social interaction that makes this period resemble the COVID-19 lockdown.
0: Luigi Passotti is the head of Sicily's Agro-Meteorological Information Service. On August 11, 2021, his department measured a temperature of 119.8 degrees Fahrenheit, the highest temperature ever recorded on continental Europe. That distinction transformed the Sicilian town of 20,000 into a symbol of Europe's warming climate, and not just a symbol, but an omen. Climate scientists say individual extremes are less significant than the steady rise in average temperatures.
1: Here we are no longer talking about extreme temperature peaks, which might last for a day or two, as happened in 2021, but rather about whole weeks or even months with consistently high temperatures. And these are high not only during the day hours, but also at night, when there should at least be some relief. When people would usually go out into Sicily's public squares and gather.
0: Across Europe, climate change has been linked to increasingly frequent and intense weather extremes, from drought and wildfires to torrential rainfall. Sicily has emerged as one of Europe's climate frontlines.

0: or extreme drought conditions. While experts warn that decades of draining wetlands and removing water from the landscape have made the country more vulnerable. At Lake Garancy, another recreational lake, much of the former lake bed is now exposed and cracked, with authorities warning that the remaining water could disappear by the end of summer.
1: Változás az ember számára mennyire lesz súlyos, az nagyban függ attól, hogy most milyen döntéseket hozunk, mert egyrészt lehet lassítani a klímaváltozást a megfelelő földhasználattal, másrészt pedig az alkalmazkodásban is nagyon fontos szerepe van annak, hogy hogyan bánunk a területeinkkel, a mezőgazdasági földekkel és az élőhelyekkel. 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
0: The crisis is also affecting the Danube, where record low water levels have raised concerns over operations at Hungary's only nuclear power plant, which relies on river water to cool its reactors. High temperatures and reduced rainfall across Europe are increasing the risk of drought. As resources decline, agriculture, energy production, and daily life are increasingly feeling the effects of the dry conditions. Almost three quarters of England is now in drought, the British government said on August 10th, highlighting the worsening impact of prolonged dry weather on agriculture, public water supplies, and wildlife. Most of the country, 71.3%, is now experiencing a flash drought caused by a combination of very low rainfall and higher temperatures. That has risen since late July, when almost half the country was declared to be in drought. The update put 45 million people in a drought area and 27 million living under restrictions on water use. The low water on the Rhine continues to be a challenge for the economy and for logistics. At Duisburg Harbor, some vessels can still reach the terminals, but navigation further south has become increasingly difficult, a harbor spokesperson said on August 12th.
2: Dass da zwei Monate eigentlich auch kein Niederschlag bei uns in der Region war, das war katastrophal, vor allem fürs Getreide. 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

0: The Democratic Republic of Congo is facing a worsening Ebola outbreak, with more than 5,200 confirmed cases reported across six provinces as of August 18th. Health authorities warn that the true scale of infections could be substantially higher, as current surveillance may be detecting only a fraction of actual cases. The outbreak has placed growing pressure on the country's health system, prompting authorities and international partners to strengthen surveillance, improve preparedness, and prevent further transmission. Vaccination efforts are also being expanded, while response teams work to improve contact tracing and identify infections more quickly.
1: We have tried to beat the drums almost daily on what is going on in the DRC, the threat to other countries. I think we're also seeing an outbreak in a zone which is very often a

0: conflict zone where there is a lack of security, lack of transport. The world, sadly, and I think the media is occupied by other crises. And I think it is also important that that journalists and that media organizations pay attention.
1: Ziraat Bank is with you all around the world.

0: U.S. stock indexes closed higher Friday, with the Dow gaining about 1% and the S&P 500 and NASDAQ rising about 0.4% each. All three fell for the week as investors were rattled by fluctuating government bond yields and a lack of clarity on progress in the Middle East. Friday's economic data eased concerns as the U.S. services sector posted its strongest growth in nearly 2 years, powering a sharp acceleration in overall business activity in August. This offset a slowing of growth in a manufacturing sector that is being restrained by reduced stock building and supply disruptions from the Iran war. Earlier, UBS Global Wealth Management raised its year-end target for the S&P 500 to 8,100, citing a stronger earnings outlook and robust corporate profit growth. Kevin Mann, president and chief investment officer with Henyon & Walsh Asset Management, says he expects a bumpy road for stocks in the near term, but believes they will finish 2026 on solid footing.
1: I believe that the market is likely headed for more short-term bouts of volatility up to and through these midterm elections. But I also believe that once we have some clarity after the midterm elections, in all likelihood, some type of lasting deal between the U.S. and Iran, moderating inflation, and also continued strong earnings, not just from technology companies, but all S&P 500 companies, will have a very strong close to the year.
0: Stocks on the move included Ross Stores, which added 4% after the value retailer raised its annual profit forecasts and reported better-than-expected quarterly results. And retail investor platform Robinhood surged nearly 14% as Bitcoin touched its highest level since mid-May.

the United States has imposed 50% tariffs on a range of Canadian goods after Washington and Ottawa failed to finalize a trade agreement, marking a fresh escalation in tensions between the longtime allies. The new duties cover about $20 billion worth of Canadian products and affect just over 5% of Canada's exports to the United States, limiting their immediate impact on the broader trade relationship. But the breakdown represents a sharp reversal after both sides had appeared close to an agreement that could have reduced existing U.S. tariffs on key Canadian industries, including steel, aluminum, and automobiles. Canadian Prime Minister Mark Carney responded by suspending trade negotiations with Washington and ordering Canadian negotiators to return to Ottawa. Carney also pledged that Canada will retaliate dollar for dollar, opening the possibility of another round of tariffs between the two neighboring economies. Ottawa said that last-minute changes to Washington's proposed terms are unfair and economically unacceptable, while U.S. officials said that Canada had walked away from conditions discussed earlier in the negotiations. The Trump administration said that Canada had sought additional concessions covering steel, aluminum, automobiles, and softwood lumber, and no further negotiations are currently scheduled. With negotiations suspended and Canada preparing retaliatory measures, what had appeared to be an emerging compromise has instead developed into a deeper trade confrontation between Washington and Ottawa.

Fuel shortages are once again affecting motorists in Moscow, with long queues reported at petrol stations across the Russian capital. Reuters witnesses saw queues stretching for up to a kilometer at some stations, while others were closed or offering only diesel. Fuel stations have also reintroduced limits on gasoline purchases, according to Reuters witnesses and fuel suppliers. The shortages, which began to intensify in May and spread to many Russian regions by July, are being driven by high seasonal demand and Ukrainian strikes on Russian oil refineries. Russia has taken measures to boost domestic supplies, including restrictions on gasoline and diesel exports, easing fuel quality requirements, and importing petroleum products. Russian Deputy Prime Minister Alexander Novak confirmed on Wednesday that Russia, normally a net exporter of fuel and crude oil, had started importing fuel.

0: China's trade with other APEC economies reached 18.03 trillion yuan, or about 2.68 trillion US dollars, in the first 7 months of 2026. The figure represents a 21% increase from a year earlier and outpaced the growth of China's overall trade in goods during the same period. The data was released during the APEC Customs and Business Dialogue in Dalian, where officials and business representatives discussed ways to reduce trade barriers and simplify customs procedures. The Asia-Pacific region currently accounts for more than 60% of the global economy, while its total trade volume is approaching half of global trade. Officials also highlighted the importance of small and medium-sized enterprises, which account for 97% of businesses across the APEC region. China used the meeting to hold discussions with several economies and organizations, including South Korea, Chile, Hong Kong, and the Eurasian Economic Commission, as part of efforts to deepen customs and trade cooperation.
1: Turkish Airlines is preparing to significantly expand its presence in the Asia-Pacific region, targeting a capacity increase of up to 20% as Asian markets become an increasingly important part of the flag carrier's global network. The airline plans to add second and third daily services to key destinations, strengthening Istanbul's role as an alternative aviation corridor connecting Asia and Australia with Europe. Turkish Airlines currently flies to 358 destinations across 133 countries, while its expansion in China has accelerated with additional services to Beijing, Shanghai, and Guangzhou. Growth across Asia has accelerated as Turkish Airlines redirected wide-body aircraft toward high-demand destinations, including Japan, China, Australia, and Southeast Asia, following disruptions caused by tensions in the Middle East. The strategy added 58 weekly passenger flights and 61 cargo services, helping second quarter revenue rise more than 20% year-on-year to $7.2 billion. Asia has become an increasingly important revenue engine, with routes in the region now generating 32% of Turkish Airlines' revenue, overtaking Europe's 27% share. Passenger flows connecting Asia with other regions have also expanded sharply, including a 70% increase between Africa and Asia and a 40% rise between Eastern Europe and Asia. Turkish Airlines is also exploring international partnerships and potential investments across Asia and South America, including opportunities in passenger operations, cargo, and aircraft maintenance.

Colombia's coffee industry has largely escaped direct damage to production from the powerful earthquake that struck the country's western farming regions. Although thousands of growers have suffered extensive losses to homes and processing facilities. The 7.4 magnitude earthquake hit areas responsible for roughly a third

0: Colombia's coffee crop, killing more than 300 people and causing widespread infrastructure damage. Despite the destruction, the National Coffee Growers Federation says that the country's coffee plants and overall production capacity are not significantly affected by the quake. The greater threat to this year's harvest is the strengthening El Niño weather pattern, which could bring higher temperatures and disrupted rainfall to Colombia's coffee-growing regions. Production is already expected to fall around 8% this year to 12.5 million 60-kilogram bags, compared with 13.7 million bags in 2025. The Coffee Federation plans to work alongside the government on recovery efforts while also purchasing harvested coffee cherries to support producers affected by the disaster.
1: El eje cafetero sigue siendo el eje cafetero y por eso estaba más vivo que nunca. Ahora lo que tenemos que hacer es reconstruir la vida y obviamente entregarles esperanza a los cafeteros después de este desastre natural.
0: Colombia is the world's third largest coffee producer with roughly 540,000 families, depending on an industry that remains highly vulnerable to changing weather conditions.
2: Ziraat Bank is with you all around the world.

0: Argentina's Leandro Paredes received a 10-match suspension for his part in a brawl after his team lost to Spain in the World Cup final, while teammate Nahuel Molina was suspended for 7 games. A brief scuffle erupted at the final whistle when Argentina midfielder Paredes shoved Spain's Gavi to the ground as the European champion substitutes rushed onto the pitch to celebrate. Paredes faced 3 assault counts while Molina faced 2. Both players were also fined $90,000 each. Argentina's Thiago Almada and Spain's Gavi faced 1 count each of unsporting behavior, while Argentina's assistant coach Roberto Ayala faced 1 assault count. While Almada and Gavi received 1-match suspensions, Ayala, who had apologized for his part in the altercation, was banned for 3 games, with all 3 fined $30,000. The AFA was also ordered to play Argentina's next 2 home matches, with spectators limited to 50% of capacity. FIFA had said using a sports event for demonstrations of a non-sporting nature was a breach of the disciplinary code. The fines were levied for breaches of the disciplinary code, including use of a sports event for non-sporting demonstrations, team misconduct, and discriminatory chants and gestures by fans. The decisions remain subject to appeal.
1: Yeah, it was a lot to like in the performance. Obviously, it's a great result, but the manner that that we started the game with such a domination, clarity, understanding, and flow in the game, it was really impressive. So, it was great because the start is always tricky. We played a team that had a long time to prepare as well, and they are really good at what they do. But I've been really impressed with what I saw today. They look exactly the same to me. Inside of each player, I don't know what's going on. What they transmit is more desire and more will to improve, to be better, and to earn the right to be better than anybody else. And that's what we want to do.
2: Do you think they look a bit relaxed?
1: I don't like a lot. They can flow. Relaxed, no. I think they need to be with the right level of clarity. They know how to do it. They know what they have to do. They look really connected, and they play with a lot of purpose, which I really like. Well, I love that a player that has been with us just for a few weeks gets this kind of energy every time he's on the ball. I think he's earned it. I think the way he has performed in the last few games has been phenomenal. What he transmits as a player, so direct, so incisive constantly. He wants to make things happen, and he has an incredible variety of actions in the last 30 meters to decide and to make the right decisions. Even the spaces are sometimes really, really small, so very, very, very happy with him.
0: Inter Milan have signed midfielder Curtis Jones from Liverpool on a deal through June 2031. Inter did not disclose the financial details of the deal, but media reports put the fee at around 35 million euros, including performance-related add-ons. The 25-year-old ends a 16-year spell at Liverpool, where he joined the academy age 9 and made 228 first-team appearances after his senior debut in the 2018-19 season. Jones scored 22 goals and won 6 major trophies, including 2 Premier League titles and the Champions League. The England international featured 49 times in all competitions last season, but was unable to establish himself as a regular starter in Liverpool's midfield. At the San Siro, he will link up with fellow England internationals John Stones and DJed Spence as the Italian champions strengthen their squad for the new season.

0: Ghana midfielder Thomas Partey has signed a one-year deal with Saudi Pro League side Al-Shabaab, the club said on Friday, after leaving Villarreal at the end of his contract last season. Partey faces 7 charges of rape and 2 of sexual assault in Britain, allegations he has denied. He pleaded not guilty to charges of rape and sexual assault involving 3 women. The 33-year-old could not take part in Ghana's World Cup game against Panama in June after his visa application to enter Canada was refused. Under Canadian law, foreign nationals can be found inadmissible without a foreign conviction. Partey made 32 appearances for La Liga side Villarreal last season, but the club opted not to renew his contract. Partey had previous stints at Atletico Madrid before joining Arsenal.
1: That means so many things for me because Madrid is the first shot I get when I was young. It was a gift from my big brother. And since I am young, I always dream to play for this amazing club. And today, I'm just in the dream, you know. And I'm very happy to be here. And I know the club have a very high expectation from players, from everyone who wear this shirt. And I'm here to fight for this club and to give everything on the pitch and off the pitch as well.
2: I feel great. I feel so emotional. Only for one, the one in Paris in 2022, because I play with Liverpool at this time and Madrid won again this Champions League. But yeah, I want to be part of this story and I really hope I can win something, win a Champions League with this club, and to be part of this club forever too.
3: Sponsored by Hulk.

0: Tensions are rising across our region as Israel expands its military actions in Syria, while increasingly targeting Turkey in its rhetoric. But Ankara is continuing to stand firmly for Syria's stability, regional peace, and diplomacy. At the same time, the U.S.-Iran standoff is entering a critical phase, with the 60-day deadline expiring without a new agreement and tensions around the Strait of Hormuz remaining high. Turkey continues to call for dialogue and the restoration of stability while working with regional partners to prevent further escalation. And in Gaza, the humanitarian crisis continues as Israel rejects key elements of the peace process and settlement expansion accelerates in the occupied West Bank. Let's begin.
1: Turkey has strongly condemned Israeli airstrikes on a military air base in northwestern Syria, warning that Israel's continued attacks are threatening Syria's sovereignty, territorial integrity, and regional stability. The Turkish Foreign Ministry described the attacks as part of Israel's reckless campaign against Syria's infrastructure and capabilities, calling on the international community to take a firmer position and hold Israel accountable for actions that disregard international law.
2: We strongly condemn the airstrikes carried out by Israel early this morning on the Abu al-Duhur airbase located in rural Idlib, Syria. Israel recklessly continues its attacks that target Syria's infrastructure and capabilities and violate its territorial integrity and unity. We call on the international community to take a more decisive stance to put an end to Israel's aggression against Syria, which is taking on new dimensions, and to ensure accountability for these actions that completely disregard international law.
1: U.S. Envoy to Syria, Tom Barrack, said that Turkey observed Israeli aircraft heading north toward its territory and could reasonably have prepared a military response. But that further escalation was ultimately avoided. Turkey has emerged as one of the Syrian government's key regional partners, supporting the rebuilding of state institutions and infrastructure, while providing military training and diplomatic support. Ankara has repeatedly opposed Israel's military actions in Syria and maintains that the country's sovereignty, unity, and territorial integrity must be fully respected as Damascus works to restore stability after years of conflict.
0: Welcome back to the program. Daily Sabah's editorial coordinator, Dr. Mehmet Çelik, is with us in the studios. Dr. Mehmet, welcome to Turkey's Diplomacy.
3: Thank you, Mark.
0: Mehmet, let's begin with this Israeli strike in Syria. Now, on the front page of Daily Sabah, there's the headline. I really like that headline. Bibi turns on Turkey as election pressure mounts. Mehmet, there are so many statements coming from both sides. The Turkish side has also responded. Israel has struck Syrian territory once again. What's going on right now? How has Turkey responded to this strike?
3: Well, there's a detailed answer to this, and there's a simple answer to this. The simple answer is that Israel's continuing to be the destabilizing actor in our region. When we look at the detailed answer, we have to look at, I think, how Turkey has been trying to, after the civil war, how Turkey has been trying to rebuild Syria with the Syrians and with their invitation and with their demands from Turkey and cooperation with Turkey so that their country can be rebuilt and

the government itself can be contributing to the state building and also building the relationships with other countries as a legitimate actor. Turkey has been standing by the side, standing side by side with the Syrians in effort to prepare the Syrians for a future with the rebuilding of their country. When we look at Israel, on the other hand, what it wants to do is that, you know, they're, you know, as Netanyahu and them, they talk about the status quo and that Turkey broke the status quo. What Israel ultimately wants in Syria is that they can have a free check. They can do whatever they want in Syria, especially in terms of the airspace, and no other actors can be helping Syria or can be present in Syria, even if it is, you know, with the invitation of the Syrian government, other than themselves. So if Turkey is there working with Syria, cooperating with Syria, if Israel doesn't want this, they say Turkey cannot be here. Why? Because Israel wants to be the sole actor that have power over this region and continue to expand its occupation into different areas in this region. I mean, this is part of the big picture of this expansionist policy and destabilizing policy that Israel has. But I think deep inside in Netanyahu's policies with regards to Syria, Lebanon, Gaza, even in Iran, we can, and this has received criticism from even figures like Ehud Olmert, you know, the Israeli politicians have criticized Netanyahu's actions, even the latest strike into Syria's, military air base in Idlib, saying that this is serving, what Netanyahu wants to do is to use these aggressive attacks, aggressive policies or aggressive steps so that he can solidify his political future. There is an election that is going to be taking place in a couple of months in Israel. And what Netanyahu wants to do is through this securitization, he wants to consolidate his voter base by creating new threats, by creating new perceived dangers for the Israelis so that Netanyahu can continue this aggressive and security-driven policies. Iran was the biggest threat for Netanyahu, and he used Iran, he used Hamas, he used Palestinians in general, he used Hezbollah in Lebanon, and now that these have, in a way, they have been dimmed, now they need a new threat in the Middle East so that they can continue this security-driven policy that is trying to destabilize the region so that they can expand influence, so that they can expand even occupation, right? Territorial occupation. And as they are already in Syria, they're in Lebanon now, which the whole international community has been against and has been condemning. And, you know, these illegitimate steps are continuing to open new fronts for the Israelis. I think there is a huge criticism, not only from Turkey, but also from the regional actors, especially regarding the latest attack in Syria. The international community has said, you know, this is not something that you should be doing, especially at a time where Syria has said they're not going to break the status quo. They're not going to, you know, be posing a threat to Israel, and they're trying to rebuild their country, right? But I think ultimately when we think of the short term and given the upcoming elections, I think Netanyahu's steps are going to further escalate if there is no pressure on Netanyahu to bring him to some sort of logical sense and logical policies regarding how to act with Turkey, because Turkey is not an Iran. Turkey is not another failed state in this region. It's the second strongest army in NATO. It's a U.S. ally. It has superior defense mechanisms, superior military capability and capacity. Israel should not be taking these actions against Turkey, because once that threshold is passed, if the two militaries
actually come across one another through hard military confrontation.

0: Then we will be talking about a new level in opening the Pandora's box. And this is not going to be something similar to, you know, the Iranian war.
1: Mehmet, how would you analyze the messages, the statements that are coming from Netanyahu?
0: Netanyahu said
1: we've given Turkey a message and it didn't what understand message? The message.
0: What is the message?
1: That's the statement from Netanyahu.
0: And this is Netanyahu's method to draw Turkey into a conflict with Israel. But Turkey is not a newly established country. Turkey's state mind, it goes dates back to thousands of years, not just hundreds, not just since 1948. Turkey is a much more mature country that can think through a very logical and strategic mindset, that it calculates every steps that it takes, rather than, you know, drive its policies through sentiments, emotions, or short-term visions. Because of that, I think Turkey has been relatively reluctant and relatively more careful on how to proceed, because Turkey knows that Netanyahu's aggression is political, through which he tries to, you know, establish his political future based on these chaos that he creates in this region. But Turkey is very patient. Turkey is very mature in how to act, whether when they need to act immediately, and how to use patience when they need to use patience. But that patience is not unlimited. That patience should not be tested, because Turkey is not a country that will let go of not only its interests, but also, you know, when it comes to its strong vision for this region.
1: Mehmet, how would you evaluate the American role? Obviously, Israel and Turkey both are allies of the United States. How would the United States look at this situation? Call for de-escalation? What else?
0: Well, they have called for de-escalation, and what comes after this is, of course, I think, a diplomatic pressure put on Netanyahu to bring him to senses. Because in Washington, when Netanyahu and Donald Trump, I believe it was last year, when they had a press conference, he told them specifically, before the eyes of the international community, before the cameras, he said, Netanyahu, you know, Bibi needs to be reasonable when it comes to Syria and when it comes to how to deal with Turkey. But I think that logical expectation is not met. You know, that logical demand and strategic demand that the United States expect from Israel is not being addressed, because Netanyahu is not someone that acts within logic and within reason that could not only serve stability in this region, but it could also bring security to Israelis. Because the only way Netanyahu sees, or radicals like him, they see stability and security for Israel, is to create this instability in the region, to expand to expand the war Israel has with different actors, to attack different countries in the region. But this is not going to bring security to Israel. If Israel wants to have a secure future and coexist with everyone in the region in peace and prosperity, I think they also need to take into consideration other nations, other peoples, other countries and states, peace and stability, so that conflict does not create more instability and more chaos and more conflict that could ultimately bring insecurity to Israel as well.
1: Mehmet, thank you for those comments. We're going to talk about Iran, but before that, there's a news report. U.S. President Donald Trump said that Washington could impose tougher sanctions on Iran, while claiming the naval blockade has been highly effective and the Strait of Hormuz is open to shipping.
2: The Treasury Secretary says that we could see the most impactful sanctions on Iran this week. When will they come, and what else could be sanctioned on Iran?
3: Well, we have things that we could sanction. We have very draconian sanctions, and we'll see what happens. Right now, the strait is open. A lot of boats are coming through. People aren't reporting that, and that may slow down a little bit at some point. But right now, a lot of boats are coming through. The naval blockade has been extremely effective. Literally, while it's up, and it's been for quite a while, you know, except for a couple of little pauses where we opened it purposely with a deal. But the deal didn't terminate, you know, the deal didn't turn out to be what they said. You know, when they tell us one thing and they do another. The blockade has been 100% successful. No boats have gotten into Iran, but they are getting in for other places. But we'll see. We're going to see what happens. It'll either be extremely good and oil prices are going to drop like

0: Iraq, or we'll continue to do exactly what we're doing. You know, they were talking about $350 a barrel, and it's today 84, 85. And we are getting a lot of oil out. But the other thing that's happened is people have found other alternatives, which they never thought about. Texas, Alaska, Louisiana, and other places. In addition, a lot of pipelines, record numbers of pipelines are being built. So I think the Hormuz Strait's not going to be quite as important as it was in the past.
1: Welcome back to the program. Mehmet, talking about the Iran war, we saw that 60-day deadline expiring. Now, Iran is calling on countries in the Middle East to stop aiding the United States. And Trump has also said that they should put up the white flag of surrender. Can we expect Iran to surrender in such a situation?
2: Well, I think Donald Trump was expecting this war to end in 3-4 days, in a month or 4 weeks, and in a little more than that. But now it's been, what, 8 months, eight months, that the war is still continuing. And the war not only, not that only Iran surrendered with the ultimate aims that they had with regarding nuclear program, regarding the regime change, regarding proxies, none of these have been established. In addition, the war created new fronts in terms of the conflict and instability in the region, especially when it comes to the Strait of Hormuz and, the war expanding into the Gulf countries and how this has affected energy and financial markets in the international arena. I think Donald Trump should have a clear answer that Iran is no position to surrender at the moment. If this is the expectation, if he thinks that it's going to be easy, Iran resisted. I mean, that resilience should have taught the U.S. side that Iran is not going to surrender very easily. And that expectation is, I think, it's a little, I'm not sure how he's advised regarding this, but I don't think it's a realistic expectation. Nevertheless, I think right now, what is in political rhetoric is not exactly in line or in sync with the actual behind doors, communication that the sides may have. I think regarding the 60-day extension or 60-day ceasefire, the sides also have a different perspective on this. Iranian side does not see a 60-day ceasefire, as the attack have already been exchanged within that period. So I think the fact that they think that this is violated has already shown the Iranian card that they do not want this to be the current momentum, and they want to reestablish a new, perhaps, negotiation, new round of talks where they can also leverage their new cards and put more pressure for more compromise from the U.S. side. Right now, there is a deadlock, and I think there's a stalemate that both sides are using to, I think, further expand the pause time, which they're benefiting from for recovery, I would say. But I think there is for this deadlock to be resolved, both sides need to have some sort of compromise. And at the moment, they're not willing to do that because of the prestige that they would lose. But at the same time, I think if anything is going to be solved, it has to be Strait of Hormuz first. And then the other expectations or other negotiation points need to be tackled. Right now, Strait of Hormuz is not only affecting solely Iran or the United States, the deadlock there, but it's affecting the whole region. It's affecting the whole European continent, let alone the Gulf countries that are affected by this.
1: Mehmet, thank you so much for those comments. It was a pleasure having you with us today in the studios. A standoff surrounding Palestinian homes in the occupied West Bank has intensified concerns over Israeli invader violence as Palestinians demand greater protection and accountability.
3: I'm standing in front of the house of a Palestinian American that's been surrounded by Israeli settlers and soldiers for 11 days. Louis Uridi came from Ohio on Monday to aid his relatives staying here in Kusra. Israeli troops have deployed to the area and declared it a closed military zone. They've cleared the settlers from the immediate vicinity, but people here in the house say that they're not far. Israeli forces dismantled the tent the settlers had erected just next to me, but nobody has been arrested throughout this entire episode. Palestinians are saying the scene in Kusra reflects Israel's broader failure to keep them safe from settlers. settler attacks in the occupied West Bank. There have been almost 1,500 settler attacks this year, and 87 Palestinian

0: Palestinians have been killed by Israeli settlers and soldiers, according to Palestinian officials. The siege of the three homes in Kusra has been criticized broadly, including from Israeli rights groups, Palestinians, and abroad, including by the U.S. ambassador to Israel, Mike Huckabee.
1: Palestinians in Gaza are being forced to turn the rubble of their destroyed neighborhoods into basic materials for survival as Israeli restrictions leave families struggling to find shelter, household supplies, and sources of income.
2: Palestinians in Gaza are turning the rubble of destroyed buildings into basic materials for survival, salvaging iron bars to build makeshift shelters, bathrooms, and household items as Israeli restrictions continue to limit the entry of construction supplies. In Gaza City, workers break through the remains of destroyed buildings with hammers, pulling out iron bars that can be cleaned, reshaped, and reused. The salvaged metal is being used to construct tents, bathrooms, and even mosques, providing Palestinians with some of the basic structures they need amid widespread destruction. The work has also become a vital source of income for Palestinians facing limited employment opportunities, with workers collecting and processing metal from the rubble for resale.
3: هذا شغل صعب كتير ومش مش متوفر غيره. يعني احنا بالنهاية بدنا نوفر لقمة العيش لنا. لقمة العيش صعبة اليوم لأنه فيش شغل بالمرة.
2: In Khan Yunis, recycled iron is being turned into wardrobes, kitchen cabinets, windows, and doors, as families rely on whatever materials they can recover to rebuild parts of their daily lives. With new materials difficult to obtain, Palestinians are being forced to search through the remains of their destroyed neighborhoods, turning the wreckage left by the war into shelter, furniture, and a means of earning a living.
1: An Israeli airstrike killed at least six Palestinians in the Gaza Strip a day after Donald Trump's envoy, Jared Kushner, ended a trip to the region that failed to push forward the U.S. president's plan to end the war in Gaza.
4: An Israeli strike hit Gaza City, killing several people, including a child, and wounding 14 others, according to Shifa Hospital, where the casualties were taken. The Israeli military said it struck Hamas commanders in the Shadi area, who it said were planning to carry out attacks against Israeli forces. But it did not release evidence. Hamas accused Israel of trying to sabotage Trump's plan to end the war, which both Israel and Hamas agreed to last year, but said the Palestinian group was committed to the agreement. It said a child was among those killed in the strike. While the heaviest fighting has subsided since the ceasefire took hold, Israeli forces have carried out repeated airstrikes, killing over 1,260 Palestinians, according to health officials in Gaza. The Gaza Health Ministry, which is part of the Hamas-led government, maintains detailed casualty records that are seen as generally reliable by UN agencies and independent experts.
1: Welcome back to the program. Joining me now from the French capital is Mideast political analyst Dr. Abdennour Toumi. Dr. Toumi, welcome to Turkey's Diplomacy.
5: Good morning, and thank you for having me on the program.
1: Abdennour, we've been watching the siege of Kusra and the occupied West Bank, and we've seen how these families have been trapped and how Israeli settlers have occupied. Well, it's not the first time they've been doing that. It's countless times we've seen the same thing over and over again, but this is just another new dimension of what Israeli settlers can show us. Abdennour, I want to ask you about the protection of Palestinians. Now we have a framework, we have the Board of Peace. Who is or how is that being protected? How are the Palestinians being protected under that framework?
5: Actually, basically, the Palestinians, I mean, have the right and to be protected, as you mentioned, and particularly when it comes to the West Bank, in which it is already protected by the UN resolution and the decision of the ICJ. And on this stance, there is the UN resolution, the 242 of 1967, that banned any, what is inadmissible for annexation and domination of the Israeli settlers. But since 2023, in light of the Al-Aqsa operation, which almost now about 3 years have passed, anything changed with that doctrine and policies from these messianic Israeli the government that doesn't care about international laws, international humanitarian law, and Geneva Convention, to the actually the basics of actually the agreement agreement that the previous governments of Israel have agreed on with the Palestinian Authority under the so-called, that is today relevant, the Oslo Accord. And like today, I mean, the West Bank is occupied, Israel occupied about 20% of the West Bank, including the east of Jerusalem, Al-Quds Sharif. So, and all this dynamic has given actually more teeth to this messianic, Talmudic, racist government to continue in its annexations, and so that actually doesn't care about, as I stated, about international law, and so the international community. And when we speak about these border peace, actually this is, again, it has become irrelevant, and we saw clearly how Israeli Prime Minister, I mean, didn't pay any attention to that, and he rejected all its 15 points, and who did actually, his government and himself did agree to last November, and under the auspice of the U.S. President, Mr. Donald Trump, who has been very vocal about this initiative to make an end to the atrocities of the committed by the Israelis and the suffering of the Palestinians in Gaza. Now, these what is happening today in the West Bank, and particularly in those villages in the south of Nablus, in north of the West Bank, it is about the entire Palestinian cause and the Palestinian identity, because these are, these actions are not innocent. I mean, it is spearheaded of annexation, particularly at this time, and Israel is on the eve of crucial elections, and all the politicians, whether right, left, center, I mean, don't have any, bankrupt politicians don't have any program to offer to their voters, who are, by the way, those voters, actually, when it comes to Palestinians, are 90% and more are supporting those annexation policies and those harsh policies vis-à-vis the Palestinians. And so this is, again, it is crucial for the Palestinian cause and for the Palestinian right for self-determination and back to the protection. And it is the self, the right of the Palestinians for self-determination is protected, and the UN Charter.
1: Abdulnur, the United Nations has said that settler attacks and new settlement approvals are reshaping the West Bank toward de facto annexation. If you recall, Abdulnur, last year in September, Donald Trump, he sat down with Arab and Muslim leaders and he promised them, he assured them that Israel will not annex the West Bank. Tell me about the Board of Peace. Do you think the Board of Peace is capable of preventing that annexation?
5: And again, unfortunately, I mean, this world of peace, I mean, doesn't actually has become irrelevant. I mean, it's just a show, a public show program, and it was actually sold to the I won't say to the public in the region, but to some leaders in the region, who actually, many of them didn't believe in it, and they just jumped in for

0: when this council did actually with the UN Security Council, permanent and non-permanent members, I mean the 15 members of the council, did agree on the resolution of 2803, that, I mean, everybody believed at that moment there will be a breakthrough for the Palestinians in Gaza first, who have been going through these harsh atrocities. And now, I mean, to the contrary, I mean, those actually atrocities continue, and now even Gaza is facing occupation, and it is actually in the process of annexations like the West Bank is going through. And this is, again, it's a part of the Israeli government doctrine and policy on the enhancing the apartheid and giving actually empower to some extent the those armed settler groups, I mean, who are actually protected by the Israeli army. And it is actually something happened this last week, I believe, also. It is those actually the army now is transferring the power and some of to the law enforcement, to the police. I mean, therefore, it is actually full annexation. And this is, again, when we saw the U.S. how has been actually inactive when it comes about this serious issue. And this is, it's a part of it, it's a responsibility of the Arab leaders and Muslim leaders in the region on one hand, and also for the Palestinian factions who have, I mean, it's hard, I believe, it is not an easy task, but it is now time to speak up and to begin to look for this issue seriously, because it's another, I mean, many analysts and historians are describing those moments of these days about what happened in 1947, 1948, about the Nakba. But, I mean, the Palestinian people should continue to resist and showing strong resolution to those to this aggression and these processes of occupation and annexation. But at the end of the day, the Palestinians deserve the protection, and this will start, and the leaders in the region, they have now to speak up, actually not only speak up, I mean to show their teeth also, and to be united when it comes to the Palestinian cause.
1: Abdunur, you're talking about Muslim and Arab leaders, right? Now, the R4 grouping of Turkey, Egypt, Pakistan and Saudi Arabia, they have issued joint statements multiple times condemning Israeli actions. You're saying the Board of Peace has failed. We all know that this Board of Peace is turning out to be a failure because it has failed to protect the rights of the Palestinians. Abdunur, tell me, how effective can these coalitions be when we talk about protecting Palestinians and shaping the outcomes on the ground as well?
0: It is important, as I stated. I mean, the Palestinians now, they are in a historic moment. I mean, in sad page of their modern history. I mean, the elders of Palestinians, elders, I mean, our generation of 19, of the first Nakba, I mean, they can tell you, and we see now their children and grandchildren who are fighting today for the right to stay in their land and to defend with their actually their nails and their teeth. I mean, they are defenseless. I mean, they don't have only a few stones left, and even those stones now, I mean, they don't belong to them, because they saw the new jurisdictions of the Israelis, I mean, who are actually controlling everything and declaring that those occupied land as Israeli state land. So, but when it comes to the leaders now, I think they are in difficult, very, very difficult moment in history, and they have to be united and to speak in one voice and to send not only a message and action to the U.S. administration, because I believe they have leverage to do so, because the and the U.S.

0: has lost totally its credibility. And not only this administration, it goes back to the Clinton administration when it started with the Oslo and to the Bush son, George W. Bush administration, to President Obama and Biden, and to this administration who has, this particular this administration has been inactive when it comes to the Palestinian, to the Palestinian cause and to the right of self-determination, and also to show, like, you know, we hear and we read here and there about these nuances, I won't call them difference, nuance between the U.S. president and the Israeli prime minister. But at the end of the day, I mean, there is nothing. It's just a some. It's like, you know, sound bites for the public to chew on, and not the public. The public doesn't care, but to the analysts and to the journalists to have those sound bites and those moments about the disagreement. But at the end of the day, the Israeli prime minister continues in his actually agenda and his strategic objective for Grand Israel and to continue in his endless wars. And this is why those Arab and Muslim leaders, I mean, particularly this quartet, I mean, have to be strong and to say to say to the U.S. administration, enough, it's enough, and because the region can't continue in this chaos.
1: Abdunur, staying with Turkey. Yesterday we saw the Israeli strike in Syria. Earlier today we saw Israel attacking southern Lebanon once again. Let's talk about President Erdogan. He just recently, in a very recent interview, he once again said that Turkey will not leave the Palestinians alone. And he also praised Hamas, the sincerity of Hamas, how Hamas is willing to disarm, but the Israelis are not willing to accept this deal. Abdunur, I want to ask you, when you look at the remarks from the Turkish president, from the foreign minister, tell me, how do these remarks position Turkey in the international arena when it comes to facing Israel and countering Israel and protecting the Palestinians?
0: I mean, sure, they are sincere statements, and sure, I mean, they will be followed by actions. And I mean, one has to remember, President of Turkey, Mr. Recep Tayyip Erdogan, has been a strong voice for the Palestinians. And when it comes to Gaza, I mean, one has to remember, I mean, then, like actually almost now 20 years ago, and then was prime minister, when he challenged before the, I mean, the entire world in Davos, summit, the Israeli president Shimon Peres, and we all know, I mean, this actually has become a political cult for in science political theory about Birdaka. So, and this is again followed by actions with Marmara flotilla, and also this, how the president Recep Tayyip Erdogan did actually help the Palestinians, speaking about the Palestinian factions' unity and how to rebuild their house. But the Istanbul summit between the PLO and Hamas, I mean, before in 2022, 2021, and to the actually to just, I think, a couple of weeks ago or 10 days ago, when he just received the Palestinian president Mahmoud Abbas in Ankara, and for also one has to mention the role that the Turkish intelligence and the staff in Minister of Foreign Policy, who have been very active in the process of the mediation that led to Hamas and the Palestinian factions to accept the Sharm el-Sheikh deal, because I mean they have those those factions leaders, and they believe in Turkey, and Turkey is considered as trustworthy mediator and actor. And sure, Turkey with Qatar and Egypt and other countries.

0: Saudi Arabia and Algeria understand as well too. But again, when it comes to this, it's not this dynamic. It's not about the peace or the mediations to ease or to de-escalate, because the other side, the Israeli prime minister today, has put Israel in this trilemma of peace, security, and eventually stability. So, and this is why it's very hard when the other side doesn't believe in peace. He does believe in surrender and capitulation. And we saw that when he speaks about whether his actions in southern Lebanon and southern Syria and about Iran. And also, this irresponsible act that he committed 2 days ago, attacking the airport Abu Dhabi in Idlib, and this is, I'm arguing that he's sending a message to Turkey, but at the end of the day, I don't think Turkey needs messages, because they are actually having a strategy and they are watching those developments attentively and carefully, because they know the consequences will be terrible, not only for the region, but for Israel as well.
1: Dr. Abdunur Toumi, thank you so much for that analysis. It was a pleasure having you on Turkey's Diplomacy.
0: Thank you.
1: That brings us to the end of our program. Thanks for joining us. I'll see you tomorrow. Bye for now.

0: U.S. stock indexes closed higher Friday, with the Dow gaining about 1% and the S&P 500 and NASDAQ rising about 0.4% each. All three fell for the week as investors were rattled by fluctuating government bond yields and a lack of clarity on progress in the Middle East. Friday's economic data eased concerns as the U.S. services sector posted its strongest growth in nearly 2 years, powering a sharp acceleration in overall business activity in August. This offset a slowing of growth in a manufacturing sector that is being restrained by reduced stock building and supply disruptions from the Iran war. Earlier, UBS Global Wealth Management raised its year-end target for the S&P 500 to 8,100, citing a stronger earnings outlook and robust corporate profit growth. Kevin Mann, president and chief investment officer with Henyon & Walsh Asset Management, says he expects a bumpy road for stocks in the near term, but believes they will finish 2026 on solid footing.
1: I believe that the market is likely headed for more short-term bouts of volatility up to and through these midterm elections. But I also believe that once we have some clarity after the midterm elections, in all likelihood, some type of lasting deal between the U.S. and Iran, moderating inflation, and also continued strong earnings, not just from technology companies, but all S&P 500 companies, will have a very strong close to the year.
0: Stocks on the move included Ross Stores, which added 4% after the value retailer raised its annual profit forecasts and reported better-than-expected quarterly results. And retail investor platform Robinhood surged nearly 14% as Bitcoin touched its highest level since mid-May.

the United States has imposed 50% tariffs on a range of Canadian goods after Washington and Ottawa failed to finalize a trade agreement, marking a fresh escalation in tensions between the longtime allies. The new duties cover about $20 billion worth of Canadian products and affect just over 5% of Canada's exports to the United States, limiting their immediate impact.

on the broader trade relationship. But the breakdown represents a sharp reversal after both sides had appeared close to an agreement that could have reduced existing U.S. tariffs on key Canadian industries, including steel, aluminum, and automobiles. Canadian Prime Minister Mark Carney responded by suspending trade negotiations with Washington and ordering Canadian negotiators to return to Ottawa. Carney also pledged that Canada will retaliate dollar for dollar, opening the possibility of another round of tariffs between the two neighboring economies. Ottawa said that last-minute changes to Washington's proposed terms are unfair and economically unacceptable, while U.S. officials said that Canada had walked away from conditions discussed earlier in the negotiations. The Trump administration said that Canada had sought additional concessions covering steel, aluminum, automobiles, and softwood lumber, and no further negotiations are currently scheduled. With negotiations suspended and Canada preparing retaliatory measures, what had appeared to be an emerging compromise has instead developed into a deeper trade confrontation between Washington and Ottawa.

Fuel shortages are once again affecting motorists in Moscow, with long queues reported at petrol stations across the Russian capital. Reuters witnesses saw queues stretching for up to a kilometer at some stations, while others were closed or offering only diesel. Fuel stations have also reintroduced limits on gasoline purchases, according to Reuters witnesses and fuel suppliers. The shortages, which began to intensify in May and spread to many Russian regions by July, are being driven by high seasonal demand and Ukrainian strikes on Russian oil refineries. Russia has taken measures to boost domestic supplies, including restrictions on gasoline and diesel exports, easing fuel quality requirements, and importing petroleum products. Russian Deputy Prime Minister Alexander Novak confirmed on Wednesday that Russia, normally a net exporter of fuel and crude oil, had started importing fuel.

0: China's trade with other APEC economies reached 18.03 trillion yuan, or about 2.68 trillion US dollars, in the first 7 months of 2026. The figure represents a 21% increase from a year earlier and outpaced the growth of China's overall trade in goods during the same period. The data was released during the APEC Customs and Business Dialogue in Dalian, where officials and business representatives discuss ways to reduce trade barriers and simplify customs procedures. The Asia-Pacific region currently accounts for more than 60% of the global economy, while its total trade volume is approaching half of global trade. Officials also highlighted the importance of small and medium-sized enterprises, which account for 97% of businesses across the APEC region. China used the meeting to hold discussions with several economies and organizations, including South Korea, Chile, Hong Kong, and the Eurasian Economic Commission, as part of efforts to deepen customs and trade cooperation.
1: Turkish Airlines is preparing to significantly expand its presence in the Asia-Pacific region, targeting a capacity increase of up to 20% as Asian markets become an increasingly important part of the flag carrier's global network. The airline plans to add second and third daily services to key destinations, strengthening Istanbul's role as an alternative aviation corridor connecting Asia and Australia with Europe. Turkish Airlines currently flies to 358 destinations across 133 countries, while its expansion in China has accelerated with additional services to Beijing, Shanghai, and Guangzhou.

Guangzhou. Growth across Asia has accelerated as Turkish Airlines redirected wide-body aircraft toward high-demand destinations, including Japan, China, Australia, and Southeast Asia, following disruptions caused by tensions in the Middle East. The strategy added 58 weekly passenger flights and 61 cargo services, helping second quarter revenue rise more than 20% year-on-year to $7.2 billion. Asia has become an increasingly important revenue engine, with routes in the region now generating 32% of Turkish Airlines revenue, overtaking Europe's 27% share. Passenger flows connecting Asia with other regions have also expanded sharply, including a 70% increase between Africa and Asia and a 40% rise between Eastern Europe and Asia. Turkish Airlines is also exploring international partnerships and potential investments across Asia and South America, including opportunities in passenger operations, cargo, and aircraft maintenance.

0: Colombia's coffee industry has largely escaped direct damage to production from the powerful earthquake that struck the country's western farming regions. Although thousands of growers have suffered extensive losses to homes and processing facilities. The 7.4 magnitude earthquake hit areas responsible for roughly a third of Colombia's coffee crop, killing more than 300 people and causing widespread infrastructure damage. Despite the destruction, the National Coffee Growers Federation says that the country's coffee plants and overall production capacity are not significantly affected by the quake. The greater threat to this year's harvest is the strengthening El Niño weather pattern, which could bring higher temperatures and disrupted rainfall to Colombia's coffee-growing regions. Production is already expected to fall around 8% this year to 12.5 million 60-kilogram bags, compared with 13.7 million bags in 2025. The Coffee Federation plans to work alongside the government on recovery efforts while also purchasing harvested coffee cherries to support producers affected by the disaster.
1: El eje cafetero sigue siendo el eje cafetero y por eso está más vivo que nunca. Ahora lo que tenemos que hacer es reconstruir la vida y obviamente entregarles esperanza a los cafeteros después de este desastre natural.
0: Colombia is the world's third largest coffee producer with roughly 540,000 families, depending on an industry that remains highly vulnerable to changing weather conditions.
2: Ziraat Bank is with you all around the world.

0: Argentina's Leandro Paredes received a 10-match suspension for his part in a brawl after his team lost to Spain in the World Cup final, while teammate Nahuel Molina was suspended for 7 games. A brief scuffle erupted at the final whistle when Argentina midfielder Paredes shoved Spain's Gavi to the ground as the European champion substitutes rushed onto the pitch to celebrate. Paredes faced 3 assault counts while Molina faced 2. Both players were also fined $90,000 each. Argentina's Thiago Almada and Spain's Gavi faced 1 count each of unsporting behavior, while Argentina's assistant coach Roberto Ayala faced 1 assault count. While Almada and Gavi received 1-match suspensions, Ayala, who had apologized for his part in the altercation, was banned for 3 games, with all 3 fined $30,000. The AFA was also ordered to play Argentina's next 2 home matches, with spectators limited to 50% of capacity. FIFA had said using a sports event for demonstrations of a non-sporting nature was a breach of the disciplinary code. The fines were levied for breaches of the disciplinary code, including use of a sports event for non-sporting demonstrations, team misconduct, and discriminatory chants and gestures by fans. The decisions remain subject to appeal.
1: Sponsored by Halkbank.

0: The United States and Iran are sharpening their rhetoric as Washington prepares to roll out another major round of economic pressure against Tehran, while prospects for restarting negotiations remain bleak. U.S. President Donald Trump said that Iran is interested in ending the confrontation but has yet to offer terms that Washington considers acceptable.
1: Economic warfare towards Iran, does that indicate that the military options in the region for the U.S. are limited?
2: No, not at all. It just means that we're seeing what happens. They have no money. They have no Navy. They have no Air Force. They are not paying their soldiers. They're not paying their police. They have 350% inflation. So we're just going to sort of see what happens. And we have total control, as you know, of the border. We have total control. If you look at the blockade, we have total control of that entire region having to do with the Strait of Hormuz. And that means well into it, the land areas. So they would love to make a deal, but they're not ready to make the right deal, in my opinion.
0: The standoff comes as the U.S. prepares to announce a new sanctions package designed to further isolate Iran and restrict its access to international trade and financial networks. Tehran has rejected Washington's approach, saying that the United States is attempting to extend its sanctions policy beyond its own borders and dictate the economic decisions of other countries. Iranian military officials have meanwhile warned that additional U.S. threats will be met with a forceful response, reinforcing the increasingly confrontational tone between the two sides. Yet Tehran is also leaving the door open to diplomacy, with Iranian President Masoud Pezeshkian signaling that a negotiated end to the conflict would be preferable to another round of fighting. The Strait of Hormuz remains another major point of leverage, with normal oil traffic still severely disrupted as Iran maintains pressure over the strategic waterway.
3: Turkey is stepping up regional diplomacy as Foreign Minister Hakan Fidan coordinates with Egypt and Saudi Arabia on Gaza, Syria, and tensions surrounding the Strait of Hormuz. The Turkish Foreign Minister held separate phone calls with Egyptian Foreign Minister Badr Abdelhadi and Saudi Foreign Minister Faisal bin Farhan as part of Ankara's continuing contacts on regional developments. A key focus was Gaza, where the ministers discussed problems hindering the implementation of the peace plan and possible steps the three countries can take to help move the process forward. The talks also covered Syria, with Turkey, Egypt, and Saudi Arabia reaffirming their strong support for efforts to secure lasting peace and stability in the country. Attention also turned to the Strait of Hormuz, where continuing tensions have kept the region on edge. The ministers reviewed the latest situation around the waterway and the status of negotiations between the countries involved in the dispute. The Turkish foreign minister said that the three countries share a common

0: an interest in regional peace and prosperity and will continue deepening their coordination across a broad range of issues. The contacts reflect Turkey's continuing diplomatic push to work with key regional partners on conflicts and security challenges from Gaza and Syria to the Strait of Hormuz.
1: A Palestinian family in the occupied West Bank is refusing to abandon its home after Israeli invaders attacked the property, leaving behind extensive fire damage and destruction. The attack took place in the Hebron area, where the family's home was left with broken doors and windows and visible traces of burning. The homeowner said that she had lived in the house with her family for around 20 years before Israeli invaders targeted it. She was inside with her 95-year-old husband and daughter when the invaders began smashing the doors and windows of the property. The family now faces the aftermath of the destruction, but remains determined not to be driven from the home they have built over two decades. For the Palestinian woman, leaving is not an option, as she says the home represents two decades of her family's work and belongs to her and her children. Despite the damage and fear caused by the attack, she says her family will remain on its land rather than allow Israeli invaders to force them from their home.
0: Leaders of seven European nations on Thursday condemned the Israeli government's decision to publish construction tenders for the E1 settlement project in the West Bank, calling on Israel to immediately retract the plans. In a joint statement, leaders of France, Germany, Italy, the Netherlands, Norway, Britain, and Canada described the move as unacceptable, warning that it will sever the West Bank, harm the territorial contiguity of the Palestinian territories, and undermine the prospects of a two-state solution. Reaffirming that Israeli settlements in the West Bank are illegal under international law and UN Security Council resolutions, the leaders noted that the decision came at a time of severe instability, marked by unprecedented levels of violence against civilians and heavy restrictions on the Palestinian economy. The joint statement urged Israel to end its settlement expansion in the West Bank, emphasizing that the plans will move the region further from peace and damage Israel's international standing. Hundreds of thousands of displaced Palestinians in Gaza are struggling to meet their most basic needs, as severe shortages of food, clean water, medicine, and other essential supplies deepen the humanitarian crisis across the enclave. Displaced families describe daily life as a constant struggle to find enough food and drinking water, with many households unable to provide even basic meals for their children.
2: والله الوضع حاليا في الوقت الحالي سيء وكمان قبل كمان سيء للغاية احنا مش بنقدر ناكل مش بنقدر نشرب انا واقف معك يعني البيت عندي مش هقول لك بيت خراب بمعنى انه في شكل في الشرب.
0: Some parents have resorted to burning paper, foam, and other available materials to cook or heat water, exposing themselves to harmful smoke while trying to feed their families.
3: أنا صرت مرضت من حياة النار وحياة السفنج والورق والنايلون بولع لأولاد النار بسوي لهم نتفة حليب نتفة مية هيك بنتفة ماجي أسكتهم بس سكت جوعهم وكانت مية مغلية بشربوا ابني الرضيع عندي 10 شهور مية مغلية بسقيه ما لقيش إني أطعمه لا خبز ولا أكل ولا بسكوتة ولا شوكولاتة ما لقيش إشي ما فيش في إيدي فلوس إني أنا أشتري له محرومين إحنا من كل إشي.
0: The shortages have become particularly devastating for families with infants, as parents struggle to afford bread, milk, biscuits, and other basic food, while surviving with little or no income. The crisis extends far beyond food, with shortages of clean water, medicine, and sanitation, services making already difficult living conditions even more dangerous. For displaced Palestinians who have endured repeated displacement and widespread destruction, the continuing restrictions on essential supplies are prolonging a humanitarian crisis.

0: crisis, with little relief in sight.
1: Palestinian children who lost limbs in Israeli attacks on Gaza are finding a rare source of relief through swimming lessons designed to help them regain confidence and cope with the trauma of their injuries. In Khan Yunis, children with amputations are being taught by coaches who have themselves lost limbs, creating a shared environment where they can learn from people who understand their experiences. The program, organized by the Tantish Foundation, in partnership with Heal Palestine, provides swimming lessons for children who lost limbs during the war, as well as those who are already amputees.
2: التعامل مع الأطفال بعد هذه المحنة اللي مروا فيها ليس بالأمر السهل طبعا احنا علمناهم أول شيء دخلنا معهم على الجانب النفسي عرفناهم أنه احنا مبتورين زيهم حكينا لهم أنه احنا مرينا بنفس التجربة اللي 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
1: For Gaza's young amputees, the lessons offer more than an opportunity to learn how to swim, giving children who have already endured life-changing injuries a chance to rediscover confidence, independence, and moments of joy.
4: Russian drones struck a shopping center in the city of Kryvyi Rih in central Ukraine on Friday, killing several people and wounding scores of others. The city is the hometown of President Volodymyr Zelensky, who described the attack as a double-tap strike, in which an initial wave of drones hit the area, followed by a second wave as rescue workers responded.
5: It's crucial that we have everything we need to protect lives. It is important that the world does not remain silent about all of this. This Russian war must come to an end, and the world must help us achieve that. Thank you to those who stand with Ukraine. We thank everyone who is currently helping people in Kryvyi Rih, right there on the ground, as well as in our other cities and communities.
4: Local administration head put the death toll at 14, adding that 121 people were injured, including 22 children. He said the rescue operation was ongoing. Kryvyi Rih has been hit multiple times during the more than four-year-old war, with one of the deadliest occurring in April 2025, when 20 people, including 9 children, were killed. Friday's attack came just 24 hours after Russia pounded the Ukrainian capital of Kyiv with scores of missiles and drones in a nighttime aerial attack that killed at least 16 people.

Throughout the night, Kyiv was once again under attack. Waves of Russian ballistic and cruise missiles, as well as drones, targeted the capital and surrounding region. Many were killed. Dozens more were wounded. Residential homes were destroyed, as were educational and medical facilities that were damaged. Russia said that it was targeting Ukraine's defense industry. We are at the aftermath, at one of the scenes of the attack, where emergency crews have been deployed to rescue people from under the rubble. One witness told us that a rocket hit her building and has completely ruined her home, her apartment. The grandson of her neighbor was trapped under the rubble and later died. This is the tragic reality behind the numbers. Now, this attack illustrates a shift in the war. Russia is intensifying its use of ballistic missiles, and Ukraine has a serious problem. It simply doesn't have enough interceptors to counter these missiles. Ukraine is deploying a different strategy of its own, one that a defense official described to me as targeting the bow rather than the arrow, that is deep strikes inside Russian territory, targeting military assets, weapons depot, anything that can degrade Russia's military capabilities and ability to launch attacks such as these. But now the question remains, will that strategy work? Will we see less devastating attacks, such as the one we experienced overnight here in Kyiv and on other Ukrainian cities?

NATO troops put their survival skills to the test this month in the Baltic Bikini 2026 military exercises. Air Force members from Lithuania, Latvia, and Estonia took part in water survival training, which saw personnel strapped into a cage and dunked fully underwater before freeing themselves and returning to the surface. The crew were then rescued from the water by helicopter. The drill simulates a daunting scenario that aircraft crews could face after an emergency landing on water. In July, U.S. Navy officer Gabriel Edwards was declared missing after a MH-60S Seahawk helicopter made an emergency landing in the Arabian Sea. The international sea survival exercise, Baltic Bikini, was launched in 1999 when Lithuania and Denmark began cooperating in search and rescue operations.

0: For weeks, migrants in the Spanish territory of Ceuta had gathered on a beach away from the city center, sleeping on cardboard sheets under reed huts and guarding their few possessions in tattered plastic bags. The scene exemplified the ongoing humanitarian crisis in Ceuta, where up to 10,000 migrants, including women and children, have remained in the city weeks after the initial border surge that saw more than 72,000 migrants pour into the small Spanish territory neighboring Morocco.
1: يعاونوا تما البنات اللي حاملات كاين اللي عندهم وليداتهم هنايا الناس صراحه معذبين اكثرين كنا في الزنقه كاين شي بنات في الزنقه اما هنا هاد البلاصه راه جمعتهم الجمعيه الله يكثر خيرهم جمعهم تيعطيهم ياكلوا كيدير لهم كل شيء بعد هنايا ما صراحه ما خصهم حتى شي حاجه ولكن هكاك خاص البنات يدير الحال باش الناس راه باغيين يمشيو لاوروبا وان شاء الله يكون خير.
0: Spanish authorities were struggling to shelter and attend to those who refused to leave, or even determine exactly how many migrants were still in the city of 84,000. The initial border rush, in which at least 90 people died, most migrants returned to Morocco. Confronted with the difficulty of staying in Ceuta, thousands remained, hiding in the hills surrounding the city, on beaches, and outside a migrant reception center. The UN Refugee Agency highlighted

0: large humanitarian and operational challenges in Ceuta in an interview with the Associated Press, specifically around migrants' access to shelter, basic services, and food.
1: Pues existen retos humanitarios y retos operativos a los que se tiene que dar respuesta, pues reforzar, por ejemplo, toda la parte de acceso a servicios, que sabemos que se está trabajando en ello, ¿no? 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Al final,
0: Spain's migration ministry said the government has allocated 6.5 million euros, $7.6 million in emergency funds to help the city.
2: Against the murmur of prayers, body bags were lowered into graves marked only with numbers. Grave diggers placed the first four victims in cinder block plots while a small group of locals watched at a cemetery on the tip of North Africa. The dead, whose identities are unknown, were among the more than 90 migrants who lost their lives during Spain's deadliest border crisis 3 weeks ago. Fueled by misinformation, poverty, and a lack of opportunities, more than 72,000 people poured into Ceuta, a Spanish territory that neighbors Morocco. The Moroccan Association for Human Rights, a left-leaning non-governmental organization, called for the burials in Ceuta to be halted until every effort had been made to identify the bodies and repatriate them to Morocco, the country of origin for most of the migrants who made the perilous journey. Many of those who died drowned or were killed in a stampede to cross a breakwater barrier near a border checkpoint. In a statement, the NGO asked Morocco's foreign ministry to ensure that the bodies are returned to the families so they can be buried with dignity. It called the burials in Ceuta a new human tragedy, adding to the disaster of displacement and missing persons. A spokesperson for Ceuta's city government said last week the paperwork to repatriate the bodies of the deceased was complete, but that Morocco's government hadn't accepted it. While most of those who crossed into Ceuta in late July returned to Morocco almost immediately, local authorities say that between 9,000 and 10,000 migrants, including women and children, have stayed on in the small Spanish city, prolonging a humanitarian crisis as authorities and locals struggle to shelter and attend to them. Spain's national government cites a lower figure of around 5,000 people. Moroccan and Spanish authorities have blamed social media rumors and human smuggling networks for the deadly event, while migrants cited unemployment and low wages as reasons for why they made the journey.
3: Gilfie Garrison cut British fishing trawl wires and dodged Royal Navy frigates on board small Icelandic Coast Guard vessels. Those maritime confrontations between Iceland and the UK are known as the Cod Wars. Iceland won, asserting control of the waters and the fishing industry that are the foundation of the island's economy. Now, the fear of losing control of that resource is at the heart of an EU referendum on August 29.
4: I would feel that what I did as a young man is for nothing.
3: Garrison was a member of Iceland's Coast Guard and a radio operator in the Cold Wars.
4: I would vote in favor. I would say yes, because I think we should try to find out if this is beneficial or not. But if I find it not beneficial, say we completely lose control of our fishing stocks, then I would definitely say no. And when and if a possible agreement is on the table.
3: The ballot later this month is not a vote on membership, and any accession treaty would require a second referendum. Iceland had applied to join the EU in 2009 and spent 4 years negotiating before a new Eurosceptic

0: The government shelved the process in 2013. For many, the vote boils down to a trade-off, whether lower interest rates and a seat at Europe's table are worth ceding some control over the fisheries and self-determination that defined Iceland's independence since it broke away from Denmark 8 decades ago. Hadrun Mathisdottir is head of Fisheries Iceland, an industry association.
1: We have 100% of the profit in Iceland, and we want to keep it that way. So that is our worries if we join the common fisheries policy, is that this value chain that has generated all this profit for the Icelandic population, that will be torn apart.
0: Fisheries remain central to Iceland's economy and identity alike. Much of the cod eaten in British fish and chip shops today comes from Icelandic waters.
2: I think it revolves around mostly keeping control of our own choices and decisions as a country.

0: 5 years ago, the town of Floridia on the southeastern coast of Sicily recorded the highest ever temperature in Europe. And residents say extreme heat here is no longer measured in records, but in its impact on the once vibrant daily life. Streets are deserted. The Piazza del Popolo, long the town's social hub lined with cafes and palm trees, is nearly empty for much of today. Ugo Tomasello recalled a day so hot he struggled to breathe. There were so few people about that he thought he could die in the street and there would be no one to pick him up. The heat here lingers well into the evenings, disrupting a cherished local tradition known as pigiare u fresco, when families pull kitchen chairs outside their homes to catch the breeze and socialize. Today, increasingly frequent and prolonged heat waves are driving people indoors. Some now compare the societal disruption from extreme heat to a new form of lockdown.
1: Many people are actually discouraged from leaving their homes, even in the evenings at times, because there is no relief from the heat. And this is also disrupting social life to some extent. We are witnessing a decline in social interaction that makes this period resemble the COVID-19 lockdown.
0: Luigi Passotti is the head of Sicily's Agro-Meteorological Information Service. On August 11, 2021, his department measured a temperature of 119.8 degrees Fahrenheit, the highest temperature ever recorded on continental Europe. That distinction transformed the Sicilian town of 20,000 into a symbol of Europe's warming climate, and not just a symbol, but an omen. Climate scientists say individual extremes are less significant than the steady rise in average temperatures.
1: Here we are no longer talking about extreme temperature peaks, which might last for a day or two as happened in 2021, but rather about whole weeks or even months with consistently high temperatures. And these are high not only during the day hours, but also at night, when there should at least be some relief. When people would usually go out into Sicily's public squares and gather.
0: Across Europe, climate change has been linked to increasingly frequent and intense weather extremes, from drought and wildfires to torrential rainfall. Sicily has emerged as one of Europe's climate front lines.
2: Hungary is grappling with a severe water crisis as prolonged drought and extreme heat push lakes and rivers to exceptionally low levels. At Lake Velence, the country's third largest lake, water has fallen to around 20 centimeters, far below the level considered normal for August, forcing swimming beaches to close. Around 99% of Hungary is now under severe or extreme drought conditions, while experts warn that decades of draining wetlands and removing water from the landscape have made the country more vulnerable. At Lake Garanci, another recreational lake, much of the former lake bed is now exposed and cracked, with authorities warning that the remaining water could disappear by the end of summer.

0: és a...
1: The crisis is also affecting the Danube, where record low water levels have raised concerns over operations at Hungary's only nuclear power plant, which relies on river water to cool its reactors. High temperatures and reduced rainfall across Europe are increasing the risk of drought. As resources decline, agriculture, energy production, and daily life are increasingly feeling the effects of the dry conditions. Almost three quarters of England is now in drought, the British government said on August 10th, highlighting the worsening impact of prolonged dry weather on agriculture, public water supplies, and wildlife. Most of the country, 71.3%, is now experiencing a flash drought caused by a combination of very low rainfall and higher temperatures. That has risen since late July, when almost half the country was declared to be in drought. The update put 45 million people in a drought area and 27 million living under restrictions on water use. The low water on the Rhine continues to be a challenge for the economy and for logistics. At Duisburg Harbor, some vessels can still reach the terminals, but navigation further south has become increasingly difficult, a harbor spokesperson said on August 12th.
2: Dass da zwei Monate eigentlich auch kein Niederschlag bei uns in der Region war, das war katastrophal, vor allem fürs Getreide. 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
3: Avendo questa spaventosa scarsità d'acqua, abbiamo dovuto fare delle scelte piuttosto drastiche e quindi ho ritenuto di privilegiare e di continuare ad allevare come è giusto che vengano coltivate certe varietà e certi campi, e ne ho totalmente abbandonati altri. 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

0: The Democratic Republic of Congo is facing a worsening Ebola outbreak, with more than 5,200 confirmed cases reported across six provinces as of August 18th. Health authorities warn that the true scale of infections could be substantially higher, as current surveillance may be detecting only a fraction of actual cases. The outbreak has placed growing pressure on the country's health system, prompting authorities and international partners to strengthen surveillance, improve preparedness, and prevent further transmission. Vaccination efforts are also being expanded, while response teams work to improve contact tracing and identify infections more quickly.
1: We have tried to beat the drums almost daily on what is going on in the DRC, the threat to other countries. I think we're also seeing an outbreak in a zone which is very often a conflict zone, where there is a lack of security, lack of transport. The world, sadly, and I think the media is occupied by other crises. And I think it is also important that that journalists and that media organizations pay attention.
2: Ziraat Bank is with you all around the world.

0: rattled by fluctuating government bond yields and a lack of clarity on progress in the Middle East. Friday's economic data eased concerns as the U.S. services sector posted its strongest growth in nearly 2 years, powering a sharp acceleration in overall business activity in August. This offset a slowing of growth in a manufacturing sector that is being restrained by reduced stock building and supply disruptions from the Iran war. Earlier, UBS Global Wealth Management raised its year-end target for the S&P 500 to 8,100, citing a stronger earnings outlook and robust corporate profit growth. Kevin Mann, President and Chief Investment Officer with Henyon and Walsh Asset Management, says he expects a bumpy road for stocks in the near term, but believes they will finish 2026 on solid footing.
1: I believe that the market is likely headed for more short-term bouts of volatility up to and through these midterm elections. But I also believe that once we have some clarity after the midterm elections, in all likelihood, some type of lasting deal between the U.S. and Iran, moderating inflation, and also continued strong earnings, not just from technology companies, but all S&P 500 companies, will have a very strong close to the year.
0: Stocks on the move included Ross Stores, which added 4% after the value retailer raised its annual profit forecasts and reported better-than-expected quarterly results. And retail investor platform Robinhood surged nearly 14% as Bitcoin touched its highest level since mid-May.

U.S. stock indexes closed higher Friday, with the Dow gaining about 1% and the S&P 500 and NASDAQ rising about 0.4% each. All three fell for the week as investors were

the United States has imposed 50% tariffs on a range of Canadian goods after Washington and Ottawa failed to finalize a trade agreement, marking a fresh escalation in tensions between the longtime allies. The new duties cover about $20 billion worth of Canadian products and affect just over 5% of Canada's exports to the United States, limiting their immediate impact on the broader trade relationship. But the breakdown represents a sharp reversal after both sides had appeared close to an agreement that could have reduced existing U.S. tariffs on key Canadian industries, including steel, aluminum, and automobiles. Canadian Prime Minister Mark Carney responded by suspending trade negotiations with Washington and ordering Canadian negotiators to return to Ottawa. Carney also pledged that Canada will retaliate dollar for dollar, opening the possibility of another round of tariffs between the two neighboring economies. Ottawa said that last-minute changes to Washington's proposed terms are unfair and economically unacceptable, while U.S. officials said that Canada had walked away from conditions discussed earlier in the negotiations. The Trump administration said that Canada had sought additional concessions covering steel, aluminum, automobiles, and softwood lumber, and no further negotiations are currently scheduled. With negotiations suspended and Canada preparing retaliatory measures, what had appeared to be an emerging compromise has instead developed into a deeper trade confrontation between Washington and Ottawa.

Fuel shortages are once again affecting motorists in Moscow, with long queues reported at petrol stations across the Russian capital. Reuters witnesses saw queues stretching for up to a kilometer at some stations, while others were closed or offering only diesel. Fuel stations have also reintroduced limits on gasoline purchases, according to Reuters witnesses and fuel suppliers. The shortages, which began to intensify in May and spread to many Russian regions by July, are being driven by high seasonal demand and Ukrainian strikes on Russian oil refineries. Russia has taken measures to boost domestic supplies, including restrictions on gasoline and diesel exports, easing fuel quality requirements.

and importing petroleum products. Russian Deputy Prime Minister Alexander Novak confirmed on Wednesday that Russia, normally a net exporter of fuel and crude oil, had started importing fuel.

0: China's trade with other APEC economies reached 18.03 trillion yuan, or about 2.68 trillion US dollars, in the first 7 months of 2026. The figure represents a 21% increase from a year earlier and outpaced the growth of China's overall trade in goods during the same period. The data was released during the APEC Customs and Business Dialogue in Dalian, where officials and business representatives discussed ways to reduce trade barriers and simplify customs procedures. The Asia-Pacific region currently accounts for more than 60% of the global economy, while its total trade volume is approaching half of global trade. Officials also highlighted the importance of small and medium-sized enterprises, which account for 97% of businesses across the APEC region. China used the meeting to hold discussions with several economies and organizations, including South Korea, Chile, Hong Kong, and the Eurasian Economic Commission, as part of efforts to deepen customs and trade cooperation.
1: Turkish Airlines is preparing to significantly expand its presence in the Asia-Pacific region, targeting a capacity increase of up to 20% as Asian markets become an increasingly important part of the flag carrier's global network. The airline plans to add second and third daily services to key destinations, strengthening Istanbul's role as an alternative aviation corridor connecting Asia and Australia with Europe. Turkish Airlines currently flies to 358 destinations across 133 countries, while its expansion in China has accelerated with additional services to Beijing, Shanghai, and Guangzhou. Growth across Asia has accelerated as Turkish Airlines redirected wide-body aircraft toward high-demand destinations, including Japan, China, Australia, and Southeast Asia, following disruptions caused by tensions in the Middle East. The strategy added 58 weekly passenger flights and 61 cargo services, helping second quarter revenue rise more than 20% year-on-year to $7.2 billion. Asia has become an increasingly important revenue engine, with routes in the region now generating 32% of Turkish Airlines' revenue, overtaking Europe's 27% share. Passenger flows connecting Asia with other regions have also expanded sharply, including a 70% increase between Africa and Asia and a 40% rise between Eastern Europe and Asia. Turkish Airlines is also exploring international partnerships and potential investments across Asia and South America, including opportunities in passenger operations, cargo, and aircraft maintenance.

0: Colombia's coffee industry has largely escaped direct damage to production from the powerful earthquake that struck the country's western farming regions. Although thousands of growers have suffered extensive losses to homes and processing facilities. The 7.4 magnitude earthquake hit areas responsible for roughly a third of Colombia's coffee crop, killing more than 300 people and causing widespread infrastructure damage. Despite the destruction, the National Coffee Growers Federation says that the country's coffee plants and overall production capacity are not significantly affected by the quake. The greater threat to this year's harvest is the strengthening El Niño weather pattern, which could bring higher temperatures and disrupted rainfall to Colombia's coffee-growing regions. Production is already expected to fall around 8% this year to 12.5 million 60-kilogram bags, compared with 13.7 million bags in 2025. The Coffee Federation plans to work alongside the government on recovery efforts while also purchasing harvested coffee cherries to support producers affected by the disaster.
1: El eje cafetero sigue siendo el eje cafetero, y por eso está más vivo que nunca. Ahora lo que tenemos que hacer...

0: es reconstruir la vida y obviamente entregarles esperanza a los cafeteros después de este desastre natural.
1: Colombia is the world's third largest coffee producer with roughly 540,000 families depending on an industry that remains highly vulnerable to changing weather conditions.
2: Ziraat Bank is with you all around the world.

0: Argentina's Leandro Paredes received a 10-match suspension for his part in a brawl after his team lost to Spain in the World Cup final, while teammate Nahuel Molina was suspended for 7 games. A brief scuffle erupted at the final whistle when Argentina midfielder Paredes shoved Spain's Gavi to the ground as the European champion substitutes rushed onto the pitch to celebrate. Paredes faced 3 assault counts while Molina faced 2. Both players were also fined $90,000 each. Argentina's Thiago Almada and Spain's Gavi faced 1 count each of unsporting behavior, while Argentina's assistant coach Roberto Ayala faced 1 assault count. While Almada and Gavi received 1-match suspensions, Ayala, who had apologized for his part in the altercation, was banned for 3 games, with all 3 fined $30,000. The AFA was also ordered to play Argentina's next 2 home matches, with spectators limited to 50% of capacity. FIFA had said using a sports event for demonstrations of a non-sporting nature was a breach of the disciplinary code. The fines were levied for breaches of the disciplinary code, including use of a sports event for non-sporting demonstrations, team misconduct, and discriminatory chants and gestures by fans. The decisions remain subject to appeal.
1: Yeah, it was a lot to like in the performance. Obviously, it's a great result, but the manner that that we started the game with such a domination, clarity, understanding, and flow in the game, it was really impressive. So, it was great because the start is always tricky. We played a team that had a long time to prepare as well, and they are really good at what they do. But I've been really impressed with what I saw today. They look exactly the same to me. Inside of each player, I don't know what's going on. What they transmit is more desire and more will to improve, to be better, and to earn the right to be better than anybody else. And that's what we want to do.
2: Do you think they look a bit relaxed?
1: I don't like a lot. They can flow. Relax, no. I think they need to be with the right level of clarity. They know how to do it, they know what they have to do. They look really connected and they play with a lot of purpose, which I really like. Well, I love that a player that has been with us just for a few weeks gets this kind of energy every time he's on the ball. I think he's earned it. I think the way he has performed the last few games has been phenomenal. What he transmits as a player, so direct, so incisive constantly. He wants to make things happen, and he has an incredible variety of actions in the last 30 meters to the side and to make the right decisions. Even the spaces are sometimes really, really small, so very, very, very happy with him.
0: Inter Milan have signed midfielder Curtis Jones from Liverpool on a deal through June 2031. Inter did not disclose the financial details of the deal, but media reports put the fee at around 35 million euros, including performance-related add-ons. The 25-year-old ends a 16-year spell at Liverpool, where he joined the academy age 9 and made 228 first-team appearances after his senior debut in the 2018-19 season. Jones scored 22 goals and won 6 major trophies, including 2 Premier League titles and the Champions League. The England international featured 49 times in all competitions last season, but was unable to establish himself as a regular starter in Liverpool's midfield. At the San Siro, he will link up with fellow England internationals John Stones and DJ Spence as the Italian champions strengthen their squad for the new season.

Ghana midfielder Thomas Partey has signed a one-year deal with Saudi Pro League side Al-Shabaab, the club said on Friday after leaving Villarreal at the end of his contract last season.

0: Partey faces 7 charges of rape and 2 of sexual assault in Britain, allegations he has denied. He pleaded not guilty to charges of rape and sexual assault involving 3 women. The 33-year-old could not take part in Ghana's World Cup game against Panama in June after his visa application to enter Canada was refused. Under Canadian law, foreign nationals can be found inadmissible without a foreign conviction. Partey made 32 appearances for La Liga side Villarreal last season, but the club opted not to renew his contract. Partey had previous stints at Atletico Madrid before joining Arsenal.
1: That means so many things for me because Madrid is the first shot I get when I was young. It was a gift from my big brother. And since I am young, I always dream to play for this amazing club. And today, I'm just in the dream, you know. And I'm very happy to be here. And I know the club have a very high expectation from players, from everyone who wear this shirt. And I'm here to fight for this club and to give everything on the pitch and off the pitch as well. I feel great. I feel so emotional. Only for the one in Paris in 2022, because I play with Liverpool at this time and Madrid won again this Champions League. But yeah, I want to be part of this story, and I really hope I can win a Champions League with this club and to be part of this club forever too.
2: Sponsored by Halkbank.

0: The United States and Iran are sharpening their rhetoric as Washington prepares to roll out another major round of economic pressure against Tehran, while prospects for restarting negotiations remain bleak. U.S. President Donald Trump said that Iran is interested in ending the confrontation but has yet to offer terms that Washington considers acceptable.
1: The economic warfare towards Iran, does that indicate that the military options in the region for the U.S. are limited?
2: No, not at all. It just means that we're seeing what happens. They have no money. They have no Navy. They have no Air Force. They are not paying their soldiers. They're not paying their police. They have 350% inflation. So we're just going to sort of see what happens. And we have total control, as you know, of the border. We have total control. If you look at the blockade, we have total control of that entire region having to do with the Strait of Hormuz. And that means well into it, the land areas. So they would love to make a deal, but they're not ready to make the right deal, in my opinion.
0: The standoff comes as the U.S. prepares to announce a new sanctions package designed to further isolate Iran and restrict its access to international trade and financial networks. Tehran has rejected Washington's approach, saying that the United States is attempting to extend its sanctions policy beyond its own borders and dictate the economic decisions of other countries. Iranian military officials have meanwhile warned that additional U.S. threats will be met with a forceful response, reinforcing the increasingly confrontational tone between the two sides. Yet Tehran is also leaving the door open to diplomacy, with Iranian President Masoud Pezeshkian signaling that a negotiated end to the conflict would be preferable to another round of fighting. The Strait of Hormuz remains another major point of leverage, with normal oil traffic still severely disrupted as Iran maintains pressure over the strategic waterway.
3: Turkey, is stepping up regional diplomacy as Foreign Minister Hakan Fidan coordinates with Egypt and Saudi Arabia on Gaza, Syria, and tensions surrounding the Strait of Hormuz. The Turkish Foreign Minister held separate phone calls with Egyptian Foreign Minister Badr Abdelhadi and Saudi Foreign Minister Faisal bin Farhan as part of Ankara's continuing contacts on regional developments. A key focus was Gaza, where the ministers discussed problems hindering the implementation of the peace plan and possible steps the three countries can take to help move the process forward. The talks also covered Syria, with Turkey, Egypt, and Saudi Arabia reaffirming their strong support for efforts to secure lasting peace and stability in the country. Attention also turned to the Strait of Hormuz, where continuing tensions have kept the region on edge. The ministers reviewed the latest situation around the waterway and the status of negotiations between the countries involved in the dispute. The Turkish foreign minister said that the three countries share a common interest in regional peace and prosperity and will continue deepening their coordination across a broad range of issues. The contacts reflect Turkey's continuing diplomatic push to work with key regional partners on conflicts and security challenges from Gaza and Syria to the Strait of Hormuz.
4: A Palestinian family in the occupied West Bank is refusing to abandon its home

0: after Israeli invaders attacked the property, leaving behind extensive fire damage and destruction. The attack took place in the Hebron area, where the family's home was left with broken doors and windows and visible traces of burning. The homeowner said that she had lived in the house with her family for around 20 years before Israeli invaders targeted it. She was inside with her 95-year-old husband and daughter when the invaders began smashing the doors and windows of the property. The family now faces the aftermath of the destruction, but remains determined not to be driven from the home they have built over two decades. For the Palestinian woman, leaving is not an option, as she says the home represents two decades of her family's work and belongs to her and her children. Despite the damage and fear caused by the attack, she says her family will remain on its land rather than allow Israeli invaders to force them from their home.
1: Leaders of seven European nations on Thursday condemned the Israeli government's decision to publish construction tenders for the E1 settlement project in the West Bank, calling on Israel to immediately retract the plans. In a joint statement, leaders of France, Germany, Italy, the Netherlands, Norway, Britain, and Canada described the move as unacceptable, warning that it will sever the West Bank, harm the territorial contiguity of the Palestinian territories, and undermine the prospects of a two-state solution. Reaffirming that Israeli settlements in the West Bank are illegal under international law and UN Security Council resolutions, the leaders noted that the decision came at a time of severe instability, marked by unprecedented levels of violence against civilians and heavy restrictions on the Palestinian economy. The joint statement urged Israel to end its settlement expansion in the West Bank, emphasizing that the plans will move the region further from peace and damage Israel's international standing. Hundreds of thousands of displaced Palestinians in Gaza are struggling to meet their most basic needs, as severe shortages of food, clean water, medicine, and other essential supplies deepen the humanitarian crisis across the enclave. Displaced families describe daily life as a constant struggle to find enough food and drinking water, with many households unable to provide even basic meals for their children.
2: والله الوضع حاليا في الوقت الحالي سيء وكمان قبل كمان سيء للغايه احنا مش بنلاقي ناكل مش بنلاقي نشرب انا واقف معك يعني البيت عندي مش هقول لك بيت خراب بمعنى انه في شكل في الشرب.
1: Some parents have resorted to burning paper, foam, and other available materials to cook or heat water, exposing themselves to harmful smoke while trying to feed their families.
3: أنا صرت مرضت من حياة النار وحياة الإسفنج والورق والنايلون بولع لأولاد النار بسويلهم نتفت حليب نتفت مية هيك بنتفت ماجي أسكتهم بس سكت جوحهم وكانت مية مغلية بشربوا ابني الرضيع عندي 10 شهور مية مغلية بسقيه ما لقيش إني أطعمه لا خبز ولا أكل ولا بسكوتة ولا شوكولاتة ما لقيش إشي ما فيش في إيدي فلوس إني أنا أشتري له محرومين إحنا من كل إشي.
1: The shortages have become particularly devastating for families with infants, as parents struggle to afford bread, milk, biscuits, and other basic food while surviving with little or no income. The crisis extends far beyond food, with shortages of clean water, medicine, and sanitation, services making already difficult living conditions even more dangerous. For displaced Palestinians who have endured repeated displacement and widespread destruction, the continuing restrictions on essential supplies are prolonging a humanitarian crisis with little relief in sight.
4: Palestinian children who lost limbs in Israeli attacks on Gaza are finding a rare source of relief through swimming lessons designed to help them regain confidence and cope with the trauma of their injuries. In Khan Yunis, children with amputations are being taught by coaches who have themselves lost limbs

0: creating a shared environment where they can learn from people who understand their experiences. The program, organized by the Tantish Foundation, in partnership with Heal Palestine, provides swimming lessons for children who lost limbs during the war, as well as those who were already amputees.
1: التعامل مع الأطفال بعد هذه المحنة اللي مروا فيها ليس بالأمر السهل طبعا احنا علمناهم أول شيء دخلنا معهم على الجانب النفسي عرفناهم أنه احنا مبتورين زيهم حكينا لهم أنه احنا مرينا بنفس التجربة اللي 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
0: For children living through displacement, destruction and severe shortages, the swimming sessions also provide a temporary escape from the difficult conditions of Gaza's overcrowded tents and shelters.
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0: Organizers are also bringing more than 1,000 children together for a swimming event off the coast of Khan Yunis, giving them an opportunity to play and experience moments of normal childhood amid the devastation.
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0: For Gaza's young amputees, the lessons offer more than an opportunity to learn how to swim, giving children who have already endured life-changing injuries a chance to rediscover confidence, independence, and moments of joy.
3: Russian drones struck a shopping center in the city of Kryvyi Rih in central Ukraine on Friday, killing several people and wounding scores of others. The city is the hometown of President Volodymyr Zelensky, who described the attack as a double-tap strike, in which an initial wave of drones hit the area, followed by a second wave as rescue workers responded.
4: It's crucial that we have everything we need to protect lives. It is important that the world does not remain silent about all of this. This Russian war must come to an end, and the world must help us achieve that. Thank you to those who stand with Ukraine. We thank everyone who is currently helping people in Kryvyi Rih, right there on the ground, as well as in our other cities and communities.
3: Local administration head put the death toll at 14, adding that 121 people were injured, including 22 children. He said the rescue operation was ongoing. Kryvyi Rih has been hit multiple times during the more than four-year-old war, with one of the deadliest occurring in April 2025, when 20 people, including 9 children, were killed. Friday's attack came just 24 hours after Russia pounded the Ukrainian capital of Kyiv with scores of missiles and drones in a nighttime aerial attack that killed at least 16 people.
5: For hours throughout the night, Kyiv was once again under attack. Waves of Russian ballistic and cruise missiles, as well as drones, targeted the capital and surrounding region. Many were killed. Dozens more were wounded. Residential homes were destroyed, as were educational and medical facilities that were damaged. Russia said that it was targeting Ukraine's defense industry. We are at the aftermath at one of the scenes of the attack where emergency crews have been deployed to rescue people from under the rubble. One witness

has told us that a rocket hit her building and has completely ruined her home, her apartment. The grandson of her neighbor was trapped under the rubble and later died. This is the tragic reality behind the numbers. Now, this attack illustrates a shift in the war. Russia is intensifying its use of ballistic missiles, and Ukraine has a serious problem. It simply doesn't have enough interceptors to counter these missiles. Ukraine is deploying a different strategy of its own, one that a defense official described to me as targeting the bow rather than the arrow, that is deep strikes inside Russian territory, targeting military assets, weapons depot, anything that can degrade Russia's military capabilities and ability to launch attacks such as these. But now the question remains, will that strategy work? Will we see less devastating attacks, such as the one we experienced overnight here in Kyiv and on other Ukrainian cities?

0: NATO troops put their survival skills to the test this month in the Baltic Bikini 2026 military exercises. Air Force members from Lithuania, Latvia, and Estonia took part in water survival training, which saw personnel strapped into a cage and dunked fully underwater before freeing themselves and returning to the surface. The crew were then rescued from the water by helicopter. The drill simulates a daunting scenario that aircraft crews could face after an emergency landing on water. In July, U.S. Navy officer Gabriel Edwards was declared missing after a MH-60S Seahawk helicopter made an emergency landing in the Arabian Sea. The International Sea Survival Exercise, Baltic Bikini, was launched in 1999 when Lithuania and Denmark began cooperating in search and rescue operations. Migrants in the Spanish territory of Ceuta had gathered on a beach away from the city center, sleeping on cardboard sheets under reed huts and guarding their few possessions in tattered plastic bags. The scene exemplified the ongoing humanitarian crisis in Ceuta, where up to 10,000 migrants, including women and children, have remained in the city weeks after the initial border surge that saw more than 72,000 migrants pour into the small Spanish territory neighboring Morocco.
1: يعاونوا ثم البنات اللي حاملات كاين اللي عندهم وليداتهم هنايا الناس صراحه معذبين اكثرين كاين في الزنقه كاين شي بنات في الزنقه اما هنا لهاد البلاصه راه جمعتهم جمعيه الله يكثر خيرهم جمعهم تعطيهم ياكلوا كيدير لهم كل شيء بعد هنايا ما صراحه ما خصهم حتى شي حاجه ولكن هكاك خاص بنادم يدير الحال باش الناس اللي باغيين يمشيو لاوروبا وان شاء الله يكون خير
0: Spanish authorities were struggling to shelter and attend to those who refused to leave, or even determine exactly how many migrants were still in the city of 84,000. The initial border rush, in which at least 90 people died, most migrants returned to Morocco. Confronted with the difficulty of staying in Ceuta, thousands remained, hiding in the hills surrounding the city, on beaches, and outside a migrant reception center. The UN Refugee Agency highlighted large humanitarian and operational challenges in Ceuta in an interview with the Associated Press, specifically around migrants' access to shelter, basic services, and food.
2: Pues existen retos humanitarios y retos operativos a los que se tiene que dar respuesta, pues reforzar, por ejemplo, toda la parte de acceso a servicios, que sabemos que se está trabajando en ello, ¿no? 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
0: Spain's migration ministry said the government has allocated 6.5 million euros, $7.6 million in emergency funds to help the city.
3: Again. Against the murmur of prayers, body bags were lowered into graves marked only with numbers. Grave diggers placed the first four victims in cinder block plots while a small group of locals watched at a cemetery on the tip of North Africa. The dead, whose identities are unknown, were among the more than 90 migrants who lost their lives during Spain's deadliest border crisis 3 weeks ago. Fueled by misinformation, poverty, and a lack of opportunities, more than 72,000 people poured into Ceuta, a Spanish territory that neighbors Morocco. The Moroccan Association for Human Rights, a left-leaning non-governmental organization, called for the burials in Ceuta to be halted until every effort had been made to identify the bodies and repatriate them to Morocco, the country of origin for most of the migrants who made the perilous journey. Many of those who died drowned or were killed in a stampede to cross a breakwater barrier near a border checkpoint. In a statement, the NGO asked Morocco's foreign ministry to ensure that the bodies are returned to the families so they can be buried with dignity. It called the burials in Ceuta a new human tragedy, adding to the disaster of displacement and missing persons. A spokesperson for Ceuta's city government said last week the paperwork to repatriate the bodies of the deceased was complete, but that Morocco's government hadn't accepted it. While most of those who crossed into Ceuta in late July returned to Morocco almost immediately, local authorities say that between 9,000 and 10,000 migrants, including women and children, have stayed on in the small Spanish city, prolonging a humanitarian crisis as authorities and locals struggle to shelter and attend to them. Spain's national government cites a lower figure of around 5,000 people. Moroccan and Spanish authorities have blamed social media rumors and human smuggling networks for the deadly event, while migrants cited unemployment and low wages as reasons for why they made the journey.
4: Gilfy Garrison cut British fishing trawl wires and docked Royal Navy frigates on board small Icelandic Coast Guard vessels. Those maritime confrontations between Iceland and the UK are known as the Cod Wars. Iceland won, asserting control of the waters and the fishing industry that are the foundation of the island's economy. Now, the fear of losing control of that resource is at the heart of an EU referendum on August 29.
5: I would feel that what I did as a young man is for nothing.
4: Geirsson was a member of Iceland's Coast Guard and a radio operator in the Cold Wars.
5: I would vote in favor. I would say yes, because I think we should try to find out if this is beneficial or not. But if I find it not beneficial, say we completely lose control of our fishing stocks, then I would definitely say no. And when and if a possible agreement is on the table.
4: The ballot later this month is not a vote on membership, and any accession treaty would require a second referendum. Iceland had applied to join the EU in 2009 and spent 4 years negotiating before a new Eurosceptic government shelved the process in 2013. For many, the vote boils down to a trade-off, whether lower interest rates and a seat at Europe's table are worth ceding some control over the fisheries and self-determination that defined Iceland's independence since it broke away from Denmark 8 decades ago. Hadrun Martinsdottir is head of Fisheries Iceland, an industry association.
6: We have 100% of the profit in Iceland, and we want to keep it that way. So that is our worries if we join the common fisheries policy.

0: is that this value chain that has generated all this profit for the Icelandic population, that will be torn apart.
1: Fisheries remain central to Iceland's economy and identity alike. Much of the cod eaten in British fish and chip shops today comes from Icelandic waters.
2: I think it revolves around mostly keeping control of our own choices and decisions as a country.

0: 5 years ago, the town of Floridia on the southeastern coast of Sicily recorded the highest ever temperature in Europe. And residents say extreme heat here is no longer measured in records, but in its impact on the once vibrant daily life. Streets are deserted. The Piazza del Popolo, long the town's social hub lined with cafes and palm trees, is nearly empty for much of today. Ugo Tomasello recalled a day so hot he struggled to breathe. There were so few people about that he thought he could die in the street and there would be no one to pick him up. The heat here lingers well into the evenings, disrupting a cherished local tradition known as pigiare u fresco, when families pull kitchen chairs outside their homes to catch the breeze and socialize. Today, increasingly frequent and prolonged heat waves are driving people indoors. Some now compare the societal disruption from extreme heat to a new form of lockdown.
1: Many people are actually discouraged from leaving their homes, even in the evenings at times, because there is no relief from the heat. And this is also disrupting social life to some extent. We are witnessing a decline in social interaction that makes this period resemble the COVID-19 lockdown.
0: Luigi Passotti is the head of Sicily's Agro-Meteorological Information Service. On August 11, 2021, his department measured a temperature of 119.8 degrees Fahrenheit, the highest temperature ever recorded on continental Europe. That distinction transformed the Sicilian town of 20,000 into a symbol of Europe's warming climate, and not just a symbol, but an omen. Climate scientists say individual extremes are less significant than the steady rise in average temperatures.
1: Here we are no longer talking about extreme temperature peaks, which might last for a day or two as happened in 2021, but rather about whole weeks or even months with consistently high temperatures. And these are high not only during the day hours, but also at night, when there should at least be some relief. When people would usually go out into Sicily's public squares and gather.
0: Across Europe, climate change has been linked to increasingly frequent and intense weather extremes, from drought and wildfires to torrential rainfall. Sicily has emerged as one of Europe's climate frontlines.

0: and daily life are increasingly feeling the effects of the dry conditions. Almost three quarters of England is now in drought, the British government said on August 10th, highlighting the worsening impact of prolonged dry weather on agriculture, public water supplies, and wildlife. Most of the country, 71.3%, is now experiencing a flash drought caused by a combination of very low rainfall and higher temperatures. That has risen since late July, when almost half the country was declared to be in drought. The update put 45 million people in a drought area and 27 million living under restrictions on water use. The low water on the Rhine continues to be a challenge for the economy and for logistics. At Duisburg Harbor, some vessels can still reach the terminals, but navigation further south has become increasingly difficult, a harbor spokesperson said on August 12th.
1: Dass da zwei Monate eigentlich auch kein Niederschlag bei uns in der Region war, das war katastrophal, vor allem fürs Getreide. 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
2: Avendo questa spaventosa scarsità d'acqua, abbiamo dovuto fare delle scelte piuttosto drastiche e quindi ho ritenuto di privilegiare e di continuare ad allevare come è giusto che vengano coltivate certe varietà e certi campi, e ne ho totalmente abbandonati altri. 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

0: The Democratic Republic of Congo is facing a worsening Ebola outbreak, with more than 5,200 confirmed cases reported across six provinces as of August 18th. Health authorities warn that the true scale of infections could be substantially higher, as current surveillance may be detecting only a fraction of actual cases. The outbreak has placed growing pressure on the country's health system, prompting authorities and international partners to strengthen surveillance, improve preparedness, and prevent further transmission. Vaccination efforts are also being expanded, while response teams work to improve contact tracing and identify infections more quickly.
1: We have tried to beat the drums almost daily on what is going on in the DRC, the threat to other countries. I think we're also seeing an outbreak in a zone which is very often a conflict zone, where there is a lack of security, lack of transport. The world, sadly, and I think the media is occupied by other crises. And I think it is also important that that journalists and that media organizations pay attention.
2: Ziraat Bank is with you all around the world.

U.S. stock indexes closed higher Friday, with the Dow gaining about 1% and the S&P 500 and NASDAQ rising about 0.4% each. All three fell for the week as investors were rattled by fluctuating government bond yields and a lack of clarity on progress in the Middle East. Friday's economic data eased concerns as the U.S. services sector posted its strongest growth in nearly 2 years, powering a sharp acceleration in overall business activity in August. This offset a slowing of growth in a manufacturing sector that is being restrained by reduced stock building and supply disruptions from the Iran war. Earlier, UBS Global Wealth Management raised its year-end target for the S&P 500 to 80.

0: 100, citing a stronger earnings outlook and robust corporate profit growth. Kevin Mann, president and chief investment officer with Henyon and Walsh Asset Management, says he expects a bumpy road for stocks in the near term, but believes they will finish 2026 on solid footing.
1: I believe that the market is likely headed for more short-term bouts of volatility up to and through these midterm elections. But I also believe that once we have some clarity after the midterm elections, in all likelihood, some type of lasting deal between the U.S. and Iran, moderating inflation, and also continued strong earnings, not just from technology companies, but all S&P 500 companies, will have a very strong close to the year.
0: Stocks on the move included Ross Stores, which added 4% after the value retailer raised its annual profit forecasts and reported better-than-expected quarterly results. And retail investor platform Robinhood surged nearly 14% as Bitcoin touched its highest level since mid-May.

the United States has imposed 50% tariffs on a range of Canadian goods after Washington and Ottawa failed to finalize a trade agreement, marking a fresh escalation in tensions between the longtime allies. The new duties cover about $20 billion worth of Canadian products and affect just over 5% of Canada's exports to the United States, limiting their immediate impact on the broader trade relationship. But the breakdown represents a sharp reversal after both sides had appeared close to an agreement that could have reduced existing U.S. tariffs on key Canadian industries, including steel, aluminum, and automobiles. Canadian Prime Minister Mark Carney responded by suspending trade negotiations with Washington and ordering Canadian negotiators to return to Ottawa. Carney also pledged that Canada will retaliate dollar for dollar, opening the possibility of another round of tariffs between the two neighboring economies. Ottawa said that last-minute changes to Washington's proposed terms are unfair and economically unacceptable, while U.S. officials said that Canada had walked away from conditions discussed earlier in the negotiations. The Trump administration said that Canada had sought additional concessions covering steel, aluminum, automobiles, and softwood lumber, and no further negotiations are currently scheduled. With negotiations suspended and Canada preparing retaliatory measures, what had appeared to be an emerging compromise has instead developed into a deeper trade confrontation between Washington and Ottawa.

Fuel shortages are once again affecting motorists in Moscow, with long queues reported at petrol stations across the Russian capital. Reuters witnesses saw queues stretching for up to a kilometer at some stations, while others were closed or offering only diesel. Fuel stations have also reintroduced limits on gasoline purchases, according to Reuters witnesses and fuel suppliers. The shortages, which began to intensify in May and spread to many Russian regions by July, are being driven by high seasonal demand and Ukrainian strikes on Russian oil refineries. Russia has taken measures to boost domestic supplies, including restrictions on gasoline and diesel exports, easing fuel quality requirements, and importing petroleum products. Russian Deputy Prime Minister Alexander Novak confirmed on Wednesday that Russia, normally a net exporter of fuel and crude oil, had started importing fuel.

0: $1 in the first 7 months of 2026. The figure represents a 21% increase from a year earlier and outpaced the growth of China's overall trade in goods during the same period. The data was released during the APEC Customs and Business Dialogue in Dalian, where officials and business representatives discuss ways to reduce trade barriers and simplify customs procedures. The Asia-Pacific region currently accounts for more than 60% of the global economy, while its total trade volume is approaching half of global trade. Officials also highlighted the importance of small and medium-sized enterprises, which account for 97% of businesses across the APEC region. China used the meeting to hold discussions with several economies and organizations, including South Korea, Chile, Hong Kong, and the Eurasian Economic Commission, as part of efforts to deepen customs and trade cooperation.
1: Turkish Airlines is preparing to significantly expand its presence in the Asia-Pacific region, targeting a capacity increase of up to 20% as Asian markets become an increasingly important part of the flag carrier's global network. The airline plans to add second and third daily services to key destinations, strengthening Istanbul's role as an alternative aviation corridor connecting Asia and Australia with Europe. Turkish Airlines currently flies to 358 destinations across 133 countries, while its expansion in China has accelerated with additional services to Beijing, Shanghai, and Guangzhou. Growth across Asia has accelerated as Turkish Airlines redirected wide-body aircraft toward high-demand destinations, including Japan, China, Australia, and Southeast Asia, following disruptions caused by tensions in the Middle East. The strategy added 58 weekly passenger flights and 61 cargo services, helping second quarter revenue rise more than 20% year-on-year to $7.2 billion. Asia has become an increasingly important revenue engine, with routes in the region now generating 32% of Turkish Airlines' revenue, overtaking Europe's 27% share. Passenger flows connecting Asia with other regions have also expanded sharply, including a 70% increase between Africa and Asia and a 40% rise between Eastern Europe and Asia. Turkish Airlines is also exploring international partnerships and potential investments across Asia and South America, including opportunities in passenger operations, cargo, and aircraft maintenance.

0: Colombia's coffee industry has largely escaped direct damage to production from the powerful earthquake that struck the country's western farming regions. Although thousands of growers have suffered extensive losses to homes and processing facilities. The 7.4 magnitude earthquake hit areas responsible for roughly a third of Colombia's coffee crop, killing more than 300 people and causing widespread infrastructure damage. Despite the destruction, the National Coffee Growers Federation says that the country's coffee plants and overall production capacity are not significantly affected by the quake. The greater threat to this year's harvest is the strengthening El Niño weather pattern, which could bring higher temperatures and disrupted rainfall to Colombia's coffee-growing regions. Production is already expected to fall around 8% this year to 12.5 million 60-kilogram bags, compared with 13.7 million bags in 2025. The Coffee Federation plans to work alongside the government on recovery efforts while also purchasing harvested coffee cherries to support producers affected by the disaster.
1: El eje cafetero sigue siendo el eje cafetero y por eso está más vivo que nunca. Ahora lo que tenemos que hacer es reconstruir la vida y obviamente entregarles esperanza a los cafeteros después de este desastre natural.
0: Colombia is the world's third largest coffee producer with roughly 540,000 families, depending on an industry that remains highly vulnerable to changing weather conditions.
2: Ziraat Bank is with you all around the world.

0: Argentina's Leandro Paredes received a 10-match suspension for his part in a brawl after his team lost to Spain in the World Cup final, while teammate Nahuel Molina was suspended for 7 games. A brief scuffle erupted at the final whistle when Argentina midfielder Paredes shoved Spain's Gavi to the ground as the European champion substitutes rushed onto the pitch to celebrate. Paredes faced 3 assault counts while Molina faced 2. Both players were also fined $90,000 each. Argentina's Thiago Almada and Spain's Gavi faced 1 count each of unsporting behavior, while Argentina's assistant coach Roberto Ayala faced 1 assault count. While Almada and Gavi received 1-match suspensions, Ayala, who had apologized for his part in the altercation, was banned for 3 games, with all 3 fined $30,000. The AFA was also ordered to play Argentina's next 2 home matches, with spectators limited to 50% of capacity. FIFA had said using a sports event for demonstrations of a non-sporting nature was a breach of the disciplinary code. The fines were levied for breaches of the disciplinary code, including use of a sports event for non-sporting demonstrations, team misconduct, and discriminatory chants and gestures by fans. The decisions remain subject to appeal.
1: Yeah, it was a lot to like in the performance. Obviously, it's a great result, but the manner that that we started the game with such a domination, clarity, understanding, and flow in the game, it was really impressive. So, it was great because the start is always tricky. We played a team that had a long time to prepare as well, and they are really good at what they do. But I've been really impressed with what I saw today. They look exactly the same to me. Inside of each player, I don't know what's going on. What they transmit is more desire and more will to improve, to be better, and to earn the right to be better than anybody else. And that's what we want to do.
2: You think they look a bit relaxed?
1: I don't like a lot. They can flow. Relax? No. I think they need to be. With the right level of clarity, they know how to do it, they know what they have to do, they look really connected, and they play with a lot of purpose, which I really like. Well, I love that a player that has been with us just for a few weeks gets this kind of energy every time he's on the ball. I think he's earned it. I think the way he has performed in the last few games has been phenomenal. What he transmits as a player, so direct, so incisive constantly. He wants to make things happen, and he has an incredible variety of actions in the last 30 meters to the side and to make the right decisions. Even the spaces are sometimes really, really small, so very, very, very happy with him.
0: Inter Milan have signed midfielder Curtis Jones from Liverpool on a deal through June 2031. Inter did not disclose the financial details of the deal, but media reports put the fee at around 35 million euros, including performance-related add-ons. The 25-year-old ends a 16-year spell at Liverpool, where he joined the academy age 9 and made 228 first-team appearances after his senior debut in the 2018-19 season. Jones scored 22 goals and won 6 major trophies, including 2 Premier League titles and the Champions League. The England international featured 49 times in all competitions last season, but was unable to establish himself as a regular starter in Liverpool's midfield. At the San Siro, he will link up with fellow England internationals John Stones and DJ Spence as the Italian champions strengthen their squad for the new season.

0: Ghana midfielder Thomas Partey has signed a one-year deal with Saudi Pro League side Al-Shabaab, the club said on Friday, after leaving Villarreal at the end of his contract last season. Partey faces 7 charges of rape and 2 of sexual assault in Britain, allegations he has denied. He pleaded not guilty to charges of rape and sexual assault involving 3 women. The 33-year-old could not take part in Ghana's World Cup game against Panama in June after his visa application to enter Canada was refused. Under Canadian law, foreign nationals can be found inadmissible without a foreign conviction. Partey made 32 appearances for La Liga side Villarreal last season, but the club opted not to renew his contract. Partey had previous stints at Atletico Madrid before joining Arsenal.
1: That means so many things for me because Madrid is the first shot I get when I was young. It was a gift from my big brother. And since I am young, I always dream to play for this amazing club. And today, I'm just in the dream, you know? And I'm very happy to be here. And I know the club have a very high expectation from players, from everyone who wear this shirt. And I'm here to fight for this club and to give everything on the pitch and off the pitch as well. I feel great. I feel so emotional. Only for the one in Paris in 2022, because I play with Liverpool at this time and Madrid won again this Champions League. But yeah, I want to be part of this story, and I really hope I can win something, win a Champions League with this club, and to be part of this club forever too.
2: Sponsored by Halkbank.

0: The United States and Iran are sharpening their rhetoric as Washington prepares to roll out another major round of economic pressure against Tehran, while prospects for restarting negotiations remain bleak. U.S. President Donald Trump said that Iran is interested in ending the confrontation but has yet to offer terms that Washington considers acceptable.
1: The economic warfare towards Iran, does that indicate that the military options in the region for the U.S. are limited?
2: No, not at all. It just means that we're seeing what happens. They have no money. They have no Navy. They have no Air Force. They are not paying their soldiers. They're not paying their police. They have 350% inflation. So we're just going to sort of see what happens. And we have total control, as you know, of the border. We have total control. If you look at the blockade, we have total control of that entire region having to do with the Strait of Hormuz. And that means well into it, the land areas. So they would love to make a deal, but they're not ready to make the right deal, in my opinion.
0: The standoff comes as the U.S. prepares to announce a new sanctions package designed to further isolate Iran and restrict its access to international trade and financial networks. Tehran has rejected Washington's approach, saying that the United States is attempting to extend its sanctions policy beyond its own borders and dictate the economic decisions of other countries. Iranian military officials have meanwhile warned that additional U.S. threats will be met with a forceful response, reinforcing the increasingly confrontational tone between the two sides. Yet Tehran is also leaving the door open to diplomacy, with Iranian President Masoud Pezeshkian signaling that a negotiated end to the conflict would be preferable to another round of fighting. The Strait of Hormuz remains another major point of leverage, with normal oil traffic still severely disrupted as Iran maintains pressure over the strategic waterway.
3: Turkey, is stepping up regional diplomacy as Foreign Minister Hakan Fidan coordinates with Egypt and Saudi Arabia on Gaza, Syria, and tensions surrounding the Strait of Hormuz. The Turkish Foreign Minister held separate phone calls with Egyptian Foreign Minister Badr Abdelhadi and Saudi Foreign Minister Faisal bin Farhan as part of Ankara's continuing contacts on regional developments. A key focus was Gaza, where the ministers discussed problems hindering the implementation of the peace plan and possible steps the three countries can take to help move the process forward. The talks also covered Syria, with Turkey, Egypt, and Saudi Arabia reaffirming their strong support for efforts to secure lasting peace and stability in the country. Attention also turned to the Strait of Hormuz, where continuing tensions have kept the region on edge. The ministers reviewed the latest situation around the waterway and the status of negotiations between the countries involved in the dispute. The Turkish foreign minister said that the three countries share a common interest in regional peace and prosperity and will continue deepening their coordination across a broad range of issues. The contacts reflect Turkey's continuing diplomatic push to work with key regional partners on conflicts and security challenges from Gaza and Syria to the Strait of Hormuz.
4: A Palestinian family in the occupied West Bank is refusing to abandon its home after Israeli invaders attacked the property, leaving behind extensive fire damage and destruction. The attack took place in the Hebron area, where the family's home was left with broken doors and windows and visible traces of burning. The homeowner said that she had lived in the house with her family for around 20 years before Israeli invaders targeted it. She was inside with her 95-year-old husband and daughter when the invaders began smashing the doors and windows of the property. The family now faces the aftermath of the destruction, but remains determined not to be driven from

0: the home they have built over two decades. For the Palestinian woman, leaving is not an option. As she says, the home represents two decades of her family's work and belongs to her and her children. Despite the damage and fear caused by the attack, she says her family will remain on its land rather than allow Israeli invaders to force them from their home.
1: Leaders of seven European nations on Thursday condemned the Israeli government's decision to publish construction tenders for the E1 settlement project in the West Bank, calling on Israel to immediately retract the plans. In a joint statement, leaders of France, Germany, Italy, the Netherlands, Norway, Britain, and Canada described the move as unacceptable, warning that it will sever the West Bank, harm the territorial contiguity of the Palestinian territories, and undermine the prospects of a two-state solution. Reaffirming that Israeli settlements in the West Bank are illegal under international law and UN Security Council resolutions, the leaders noted that the decision came at a time of severe instability, marked by unprecedented levels of violence against civilians and heavy restrictions on the Palestinian economy. The joint statement urged Israel to end its settlement expansion in the West Bank, emphasizing that the plans will move the region further from peace and damage Israel's international standing. Hundreds of thousands of displaced Palestinians in Gaza are struggling to meet their most basic needs, as severe shortages of food, clean water, medicine, and other essential supplies deepen the humanitarian crisis across the enclave. Displaced families describe daily life as a constant struggle to find enough food and drinking water, with many households unable to provide even basic meals for their children.
2: والله الوضع حاليا في الوقت الحالي سيء وكمان قبل كمان سيء للغايه احنا مش بنلاقي ناكل مش بنلاقي نشرب انا واقف معك يعني البيت عندي مش هقول لك بيت خراب بمعنى انه في شكل في الشرب.
1: Some parents have resorted to burning paper, foam, and other available materials to cook or heat water, exposing themselves to harmful smoke while trying to feed their families.
3: أنا صرت مرضت من حياة النار وحياة الإسفنج والورق والنايلون بولع لأولاد النار بسوي لهم نتفة حليب نتفة مية هيك بنتفة ماجي أسكتهم بس سكت جوعهم وكانت مية مغلية بشربوا ابني الرضيع عندي 10 شهور مية مغلية بسقيه ما لقيش إني أطعمه لا خبز ولا أكل ولا بسكوتة ولا شوكولاتة ما لقيش إشي ما فيش في إيدي فلوس إني أنا أشتري له محرومين إحنا من كل إشي.
1: The shortages have become particularly devastating for families with infants, as parents struggle to afford bread, milk, biscuits, and other basic food, while surviving with little or no income. The crisis extends far beyond food, with shortages of clean water, medicine, and sanitation, services making already difficult living conditions even more dangerous. For displaced Palestinians who have endured repeated displacement and widespread destruction, the continuing restrictions on essential supplies are prolonging a humanitarian crisis with little relief in sight.
4: Palestinian children who lost limbs in Israeli attacks on Gaza are finding a rare source of relief through swimming lessons designed to help them regain confidence and cope with the trauma of their injuries. In Khan Yunis, children with amputations are being taught by coaches who have themselves lost limbs, creating a shared environment where they can learn from people who understand their experiences. The program, organized by the Tantish Foundation, in partnership with Heal Palestine, provides swimming lessons for children who lost limbs during the war, as well as those who were already amputees.
5: التعامل مع الأطفال بعد هذه المحنة اللي مروا فيها ليس بالأمر السهل طبعا احنا علمناهم أول شيء دخلنا معهم على الجانب النفسي عرفناهم ان احنا مبتورين زيهم حكينا لهم انه احنا مرينا بنفس التجربه اللي انتم 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
4: For children living through displacement, destruction, and severe shortages, the swimming sessions also provide a temporary escape from the difficult conditions of Gaza's overcrowded tents and shelters.
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4: Organizers are also bringing more than 1,000 children together for a swimming event off the coast of Khan Yunis, giving them an opportunity to play and experience moments of normal childhood amid the devastation.
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4: For Gaza's young amputees, the lessons offer more than an opportunity to learn how to swim, giving children who have already endured life-changing injuries a chance to rediscover confidence, independence, and moments of joy.
0: Russian drones struck a shopping center in the city of Kryvyi Rih in central Ukraine on Friday, killing several people and wounding scores of others. The city is the hometown of President Volodymyr Zelensky, who described the attack as a double-tap strike, in which an initial wave of drones hit the area, followed by a second wave as rescue workers responded.
7: It's crucial that we have everything we need to protect lives. It is important that the world does not remain silent about all of this. This Russian war must come to an end, and the world must help us achieve that. Thank you to those who stand with Ukraine. We thank everyone who is currently helping people in Kryvyi Rih, right there on the ground, as well as in our other cities and communities.
0: Local administration head put the death toll at 14, adding that 121 people were injured, including 22 children. He said the rescue operation was ongoing. Kryvyi Rih has been hit multiple times during the more than four-year-old war, with one of the deadliest occurring in April 2025, when 20 people, including 9 children, were killed. Friday's attack came just 24 hours after Russia pounded the Ukrainian capital of Kyiv with scores of missiles and drones in a nighttime aerial attack that killed at least 16 people.
8: For hours throughout the night, Kyiv was once again under attack. Waves of Russian ballistic and cruise missiles, as well as drones, targeted the capital and surrounding region. Many were killed. Dozens more were wounded. Residential homes were destroyed, as were educational and medical facilities that were damaged. Russia said that it was targeting Ukraine's defense industry. We are at the aftermath at one of the scenes of the attack, where emergency crews have been deployed to rescue people from under the rubble. One witness told us that a rocket hit her building and has completely ruined her home, her apartment. The grandson of her neighbor was trapped under the rubble and later died. This is the tragic reality behind the numbers. Now, this attack illustrates a shift in the war. Russia is intensifying its use of ballistic missiles, and Ukraine has a serious problem. It simply doesn't have enough interceptors to counter these missiles. Ukraine is deploying a different strategy of its own, one that a defense official described to me as targeting the bow rather than the arrow, that is deep strikes inside Russian territory, targeting military assets, weapons depot, anything that can degrade Russia's military capabilities and ability to launch attacks such as these. But now the question remains, will that strategy work? Will we see less devastating attacks such as the one we experienced overnight here in Kyiv and on other Ukrainian cities?

0: NATO troops put their survival skills to the test this month in the Baltic Bikini 2026 military exercises. Air Force members from Lithuania, Latvia, and Estonia took part in water survival training, which saw personnel strapped into a cage and dunked fully underwater before freeing themselves and returning to the surface. The crew were then rescued from the water by helicopter. The drill simulates a daunting scenario that aircraft crews could face after an emergency landing on water. In July, U.S. Navy officer Gabriel Edwards was declared missing after a MH-60S Seahawk helicopter made an emergency landing in the Arabian Sea. The international sea survival exercise, Baltic Bikini, was launched in 1999 when Lithuania and Denmark began cooperating in search and rescue operations. For weeks, migrants in the Spanish territory of Ceuta had gathered on a beach away from the city center, sleeping on cardboard sheets under reed huts and guarding their few possessions in tattered plastic bags. The scene exemplified the ongoing humanitarian crisis in Ceuta, where up to 10,000 migrants, including women and children, have remained in the city weeks after the initial border surge that saw more than 72,000 migrants pour into the small Spanish territory neighboring Morocco.
1: يعاونوا تما البنات اللي حاملات كاين اللي عندهم وليداتهم هنايا الناس صراحه معذبين اكثرين كنا في الزنقه كاين شي بنات في الزنقه اما هنا لهاد البلاصه راه جمعتهم جمعيه الله يكثر خيرهم جامعهم تعطيهم ياكلوا كيدير لهم كل شيء بعد هنايا ما صراحه ما خصهم حتى شي حاجه ولكن هكاك خاص بنادم يدير الحال باش الناس راه باغيين يمشيو لاوروبا وان شاء الله يكون خير
0: Spanish authorities were struggling to shelter and attend to those who refused to leave, or even determine exactly how many migrants were still in the city of 84,000. The initial border rush, in which at least 90 people died, most migrants returned to Morocco. Confronted with the difficulty of staying in Ceuta, thousands remained, hiding in the hills surrounding the city, on beaches, and outside a migrant reception center. The UN Refugee Agency highlighted large humanitarian and operational challenges in Ceuta in an interview with the Associated Press, specifically around migrants' access to shelter, basic services, and food.
2: Pues existen retos humanitarios y retos operativos a los que se tiene que dar respuesta, pues reforzar, por ejemplo, toda la parte de acceso a servicios, que sabemos que se está trabajando en ello, ¿no? 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
0: Spain's migration ministry said the government has allocated 6.5 million euros, $7.6 million in emergency funds to help the city.
3: Again. Against the murmur of prayers, body bags were lowered into graves marked only with numbers. Grave diggers placed the first four victims in cinder block plots while a small group of locals watched at a cemetery on the tip of North Africa. The dead, whose identities are unknown, were among the more than 90 migrants who lost their lives during Spain's deadliest border crisis 3 weeks ago. Fueled by misinformation, poverty, and a lack of opportunities, more than 72,000 people poured into Ceuta, a Spanish territory that neighbors Morocco. The Moroccan Association for Human Rights, a left-leaning non-governmental organization, called for the burials in Ceuta to be halted until every effort had been made to identify the bodies and repatriate them to Morocco, the country of origin for most of the migrants who made the perilous journey. Many of those who died drowned or were killed in a stampede to cross a breakwater barrier near a border checkpoint. In a statement, the NGO asked Morocco's foreign ministry to ensure that the bodies are returned to the families so they can be buried with dignity. It called the burials in Ceuta a new human tragedy, adding to the disaster of displacement and missing persons. A spokesperson for Ceuta's city government said last week the paperwork to repatriate the bodies of the deceased was complete, but that Morocco's government hadn't accepted it. While most of those who crossed into Ceuta in late July returned to Morocco almost immediately, local authorities say that between 9,000 and 10,000 migrants, including women and children, have stayed on in the small Spanish city, prolonging a humanitarian crisis as authorities and locals struggle to shelter and attend to them. Spain's national government cites a lower figure of around 5,000 people. Moroccan and Spanish authorities have blamed social media rumors and human smuggling networks for the deadly event, while migrants cited unemployment and low wages as reasons for why they made the journey.
4: Gilfie Gerson cut British fishing trawl wires and dodged Royal Navy frigates on board small Icelandic Coast Guard vessels. Those maritime confrontations between Iceland and the UK are known as the Cod Wars. Iceland won, asserting control of the waters and the fishing industry that are the foundation of the island's economy. Now, the fear of losing control of that resource is at the heart of an EU referendum on August 29.
5: I would feel that what I did as a young man is for nothing.
4: Gerson was a member of Iceland's Coast Guard and a radio operator in the Cold Wars.
5: I would vote in favor. I would say yes, because I think we should try to find out if this is beneficial or not. But if I find it not beneficial, say we completely lose control of our fishing stocks, then I would definitely say no. And when and if a possible agreement is on the table.
4: The ballot later this month is not a vote on membership, and any accession treaty would require a second referendum. Iceland had applied to join the EU in 2009 and spent 4 years negotiating before a new Eurosceptic government shelved the process in 2013. For many, the vote boils down to a trade-off, whether lower interest rates and a seat at Europe's table are worth ceding some control over the fisheries and self-determination that defined Iceland's independence since it broke away from Denmark 8 decades ago. Heidrun Martinsdottir is head of Fisheries Iceland, an industry association.
6: We have 100% of the profit in Iceland, and we want to keep it that way. So that is our worries if we join the common fisheries policy, is that this value chain that has generated all this profit for the Icelandic population, that will be torn apart.
4: Fisheries remain central to Iceland's economy and identity alike. Much of the cod eaten in British fish and chip shops today comes from Icelandic waters.
7: I think it revolves around mostly keeping control of our own choices and decisions as a country.

0: 5 years ago, the town of Floridia on the southeastern coast of Sicily recorded the highest ever temperature in Europe. And residents say extreme heat here is no longer measured in records, but in its impact on the once vibrant daily life. Streets are deserted. The Piazza del Popolo, long the town's social hub lined with cafes and palm trees, is nearly empty for much of today. Ugo Tomasello recalled a day so hot he struggled to breathe. There were so few people about that he thought he could die in the street and there would be no one to pick him up. The heat here lingers well into the evenings, disrupting a cherished local tradition known as pigiare u fresco, when families pull kitchen chairs outside their homes to catch the breeze and socialize. Today, increasingly frequent and prolonged heat waves are driving people indoors. Some now compare the societal disruption from extreme heat to a new form of lockdown.
1: Many people are actually discouraged from leaving their homes, even in the evenings at times, because there is no relief from the heat. And this is also disrupting social life to some extent. We are witnessing a decline in social interaction that makes this period resemble the COVID-19 lockdown.
0: Luigi Passotti is the head of Sicily's Agro-Meteorological Information Service. On August 11, 2021, his department measured a temperature of 119.8 degrees Fahrenheit, the highest temperature ever recorded on continental Europe. That distinction transformed the Sicilian town of 20,000 into a symbol of Europe's warming climate, and not just a symbol, but an omen. Climate scientists say individual extremes are less significant than the steady rise in average temperatures.
1: Here we are no longer talking about extreme temperature peaks, which might last for a day or two as happened in 2021, but rather about whole weeks or even months with consistently high temperatures. And these are high not only during the day hours, but also at night, when there should at least be some relief. When people would usually go out into Sicily's public squares and gather.
0: Across Europe, climate change has been linked to increasingly frequent and intense weather extremes, from drought and wildfires to torrential rainfall. Sicily has emerged as one of Europe's climate frontlines.

0: The update put 45 million people in a drought area and 27 million living under restrictions on water use. The low water on the Rhine continues to be a challenge for the economy and for logistics. At Duisburg Harbor, some vessels can still reach the terminals, but navigation further south has become increasingly difficult, a harbor spokesperson said on August 12th.
1: Dass da zwei Monate eigentlich auch kein Niederschlag bei uns in der Region war, das war katastrophal, vor allem fürs Getreide. 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
2: Avendo questa spaventosa scarsità d'acqua, abbiamo dovuto fare delle scelte piuttosto drastiche e quindi ho ritenuto di privilegiare e di continuare ad allevare come è giusto che vengano coltivate certe varietà e certi campi, e ne ho totalmente abbandonati altri. 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

0: The Democratic Republic of Congo is facing a worsening Ebola outbreak, with more than 5,200 confirmed cases reported across six provinces as of August 18th. Health authorities warn that the true scale of infections could be substantially higher, as current surveillance may be detecting only a fraction of actual cases. The outbreak has placed growing pressure on the country's health system, prompting authorities and international partners to strengthen surveillance, improve preparedness, and prevent further transmission. Vaccination efforts are also being expanded, while response teams work to improve contact tracing and identify infections more quickly.
1: We have tried to beat the drums almost daily on what is going on in the DRC, the threat to other countries. I think we're also seeing an outbreak in a zone which is very often a conflict zone, where there is a lack of security, lack of transport. The world, sadly, and I think the media is occupied by other crises. And I think it is also important that that journalists and that media organizations pay attention.

0: U.S. stock indexes closed higher Friday, with the Dow gaining about 1% and the S&P 500 and NASDAQ rising about 0.4% each. All three fell for the week as investors were rattled by fluctuating government bond yields and a lack of clarity on progress in the Middle East. Friday's economic data eased concerns as the U.S. services sector posted its strongest growth in nearly 2 years, powering a sharp acceleration in overall business activity in August. This offset a slowing of growth in a manufacturing sector that is being restrained by reduced stock building and supply disruptions from the Iran war. Earlier, UBS Global Wealth Management raised its year-end target for the S&P 500 to 8,100, citing a stronger earnings outlook and robust corporate profit growth. Kevin Mann, president and chief investment officer with Henyon and Walsh Asset Management, says he expects a bumpy road for stocks in the near term, but believes they will finish 2026 on solid footing.
1: I believe that the market is likely headed for more short-term bouts of volatility up to and through these midterm elections. But I also believe that once we have some clarity after the midterm elections, in all likelihood, some type of lasting deal between the U.S. and Iran, moderating inflation, and also continuing

0: huge, strong earnings, not just from technology companies, but all S&P 500 companies will have a very strong close to the year.
1: Stocks on the move included Ross Stores, which added 4% after the value retailer raised its annual profit forecasts and reported better-than-expected quarterly results. And retail investor platform Robinhood surged nearly 14% as Bitcoin touched its highest level since mid-May.

the United States has imposed 50% tariffs on a range of Canadian goods after Washington and Ottawa failed to finalize a trade agreement, marking a fresh escalation in tensions between the longtime allies. The new duties cover about $20 billion worth of Canadian products and affect just over 5% of Canada's exports to the United States, limiting their immediate impact on the broader trade relationship. But the breakdown represents a sharp reversal after both sides had appeared close to an agreement that could have reduced existing U.S. tariffs on key Canadian industries, including steel, aluminum, and automobiles. Canadian Prime Minister Mark Carney responded by suspending trade negotiations with Washington and ordering Canadian negotiators to return to Ottawa. Carney also pledged that Canada will retaliate dollar for dollar, opening the possibility of another round of tariffs between the two neighboring economies. Ottawa said that last-minute changes to Washington's proposed terms are unfair and economically unacceptable, while U.S. officials said that Canada had walked away from conditions discussed earlier in the negotiations. The Trump administration said that Canada had sought additional concessions covering steel, aluminum, automobiles, and softwood lumber, and no further negotiations are currently scheduled. With negotiations suspended and Canada preparing retaliatory measures, what had appeared to be an emerging compromise has instead developed into a deeper trade confrontation between Washington and Ottawa.

Fuel shortages are once again affecting motorists in Moscow, with long queues reported at petrol stations across the Russian capital. Reuters witnesses saw queues stretching for up to a kilometer at some stations, while others were closed or offering only diesel. Fuel stations have also reintroduced limits on gasoline purchases, according to Reuters witnesses and fuel suppliers. The shortages, which began to intensify in May and spread to many Russian regions by July, are being driven by high seasonal demand and Ukrainian strikes on Russian oil refineries. Russia has taken measures to boost domestic supplies, including restrictions on gasoline and diesel exports, easing fuel quality requirements, and importing petroleum products. Russian Deputy Prime Minister Alexander Novak confirmed on Wednesday that Russia, normally a net exporter of fuel and crude oil, had started importing fuel.

China's trade with other APEC economies reached 18.03 trillion yuan, or about 2.68 trillion US dollars, in the first 7 months of 2026. The figure represents a 21% increase from a year earlier and outpaced the growth of China's overall trade in goods during the same period. The data was released during the APEC Customs and Business Dialogue in Dalian, where officials and business representatives discuss ways to reduce trade barriers and simplify customs procedures. The Asia-Pacific region currently accounts for more than 60% of the global economy, while its total trade volume is approaching half of global trade. Officials also highlighted the importance of small and medium-sized enterprises, which account for 97%

0: 10% of businesses across the APEC region. China used the meeting to hold discussions with several economies and organizations, including South Korea, Chile, Hong Kong, and the Eurasian Economic Commission, as part of efforts to deepen customs and trade cooperation.
1: Turkish Airlines is preparing to significantly expand its presence in the Asia-Pacific region, targeting a capacity increase of up to 20% as Asian markets become an increasingly important part of the flag carrier's global network. The airline plans to add second and third daily services to key destinations, strengthening Istanbul's role as an alternative aviation corridor connecting Asia and Australia with Europe. Turkish Airlines currently flies to 358 destinations across 133 countries, while its expansion in China has accelerated with additional services to Beijing, Shanghai, and Guangzhou. Growth across Asia has accelerated as Turkish Airlines redirected wide-body aircraft toward high-demand destinations, including Japan, China, Australia, and Southeast Asia, following disruptions caused by tensions in the Middle East. The strategy added 58 weekly passenger flights and 61 cargo services, helping second quarter revenue rise more than 20% year-on-year to $7.2 billion. Asia has become an increasingly important revenue engine, with routes in the region now generating 32% of Turkish Airlines' revenue, overtaking Europe's 27% share. Passenger flows connecting Asia with other regions have also expanded sharply, including a 70% increase between Africa and Asia and a 40% rise between Eastern Europe and Asia. Turkish Airlines is also exploring international partnerships and potential investments across Asia and South America, including opportunities in passenger operations, cargo, and aircraft maintenance.

0: Colombia's coffee industry has largely escaped direct damage to production from the powerful earthquake that struck the country's western farming regions. Although thousands of growers have suffered extensive losses to homes and processing facilities. The 7.4 magnitude earthquake hit areas responsible for roughly a third of Colombia's coffee crop, killing more than 300 people and causing widespread infrastructure damage. Despite the destruction, the National Coffee Growers Federation says that the country's coffee plants and overall production capacity are not significantly affected by the quake. The greater threat to this year's harvest is the strengthening El Niño weather pattern, which could bring higher temperatures and disrupted rainfall to Colombia's coffee-growing regions. Production is already expected to fall around 8% this year to 12.5 million 60-kilogram bags, compared with 13.7 million bags in 2025. The Coffee Federation plans to work alongside the government on recovery efforts while also purchasing harvested coffee cherries to support producers affected by the disaster.
1: El eje cafetero sigue siendo el eje cafetero y por eso estaba más vivo que nunca. Ahora lo que tenemos que hacer es reconstruir la vida y obviamente entregarles esperanza a los cafeteros después de este desastre natural.
0: Colombia is the world's third largest coffee producer with roughly 540,000 families, depending on an industry that remains highly vulnerable to changing weather conditions.

Argentina's Leandro Paredes received a 10-match suspension for his part in a brawl after his team lost to Spain in the World Cup final, while teammate Nahuel Molina was suspended for 7 games. A brief scuffle erupted at the final whistle when Argentina midfielder Paredes shoved Spain's Gavi to the ground as the European champion substitutes rushed onto the pitch to celebrate. Paredes faced 3 assault counts while Molina faced 2. Both players were also fined $90,000 each. Argentina's Thiago Almada and Spain's Gavi faced 1 count each of unsporting behavior, while Argentina's assistant coach Roberto Ayala faced 1 assault count. While Almada and Gavi received 1-match suspensions, Ayala

0: who had apologized for his part in the altercation, was banned for 3 games, with all 3 fined $30,000. The AFA was also ordered to play Argentina's next 2 home matches with spectators limited to 50% of capacity. FIFA had said using a sports event for demonstrations of a non-sporting nature was a breach of the disciplinary code. The fines were levied for breaches of the disciplinary code, including use of a sports event for non-sporting demonstrations, team misconduct and discriminatory chants and gestures by fans. The decisions remain subject to appeal.
1: Yeah, it was a lot to like in the performance. Obviously, it's a great result, but the manner that that we started the game with such a domination, clarity, understanding, and flow in the game, it was really impressive. So, it was great because the start is always tricky. We played a team that had a long time to prepare as well, and they are really good at what they do. But I've been really impressed with what I saw today. They look exactly the same to me. Inside of each player, I don't know what's going on. What they transmit is more desire and more will to improve, to be better, and to earn the right to be better than anybody else. And that's what we want to do.
2: You think they look a bit relaxed?
1: I don't like a lot. They can flow. Relax, no. I think they need to be with the right level of clarity. They know how to do it, they know what they have to do. They look really connected and they play with a lot of purpose, which I really like. Well, I love that a player that has been with us just for a few weeks gets this kind of energy every time he's on the ball. I think he's earned it. I think the way he has performed the last few games has been phenomenal. What he transmits as a player, so direct, so incisive constantly. He wants to make things happen, and he has an incredible variety of actions in the last 30 meters to decide and to make the right decisions. Even the spaces are sometimes really, really small, so very, very, very happy with him.
0: Inter Milan have signed midfielder Curtis Jones from Liverpool on a deal through June 2031. Inter did not disclose the financial details of the deal, but media reports put the fee at around 35 million euros, including performance-related add-ons. The 25-year-old ends a 16-year spell at Liverpool, where he joined the academy age 9 and made 228 first-team appearances after his senior debut in the 2018-19 season. Jones scored 22 goals and won 6 major trophies, including 2 Premier League titles and the Champions League. The England international featured 49 times in all competitions last season, but was unable to establish himself as a regular starter in Liverpool's midfield. At the San Siro, he will link up with fellow England internationals John Stones and DJ Spence as the Italian champions strengthen their squad for the new season.

0: Ghana midfielder Thomas Partey has signed a one-year deal with Saudi Pro League side Al-Shabaab, the club said on Friday, after leaving Villarreal at the end of his contract last season. Partey faces 7 charges of rape and 2 of sexual assault in Britain, allegations he has denied. He pleaded not guilty to charges of rape and sexual assault involving 3 women. The 33-year-old could not take part in Ghana's World Cup game against Panama in June after his visa application to enter Canada was refused. Under Canadian law, foreign nationals can be found inadmissible without a foreign conviction. Partey made 32 appearances for La Liga side Villarreal last season, but the club opted not to renew his contract. Partey had previous stints at Atletico Madrid before joining Arsenal.
1: That means so many things for me because Madrid is the first shot I get when I was young. It was a gift from my big brother. And since I am young, I always dream to play for this amazing club. And today, I'm just in the dream, you know. And I'm very happy to be here. And I know the club have a very high expectation from players, from everyone who wear this shirt. And I'm here to fight for this club and to give everything on the pitch and off the pitch as well. I feel great.

0: I feel so emotional. Only for one, the one in Paris in 2022, because I play with Liverpool at this time and Madrid won again this Champions League. But yeah, I want to be part of this story, and I really hope I can win something, win a Champions League with this club, and to be part of this club forever too.
1: Sponsored by Halkbank.

0: The United States and Iran are sharpening their rhetoric as Washington prepares to roll out another major round of economic pressure against Tehran, while prospects for restarting negotiations remain bleak. U.S. President Donald Trump said that Iran is interested in ending the confrontation but has yet to offer terms that Washington considers acceptable.
1: The economic warfare towards Iran, does that indicate that

0: slots are limited?
1: No, not at all. It just means that we're seeing what happens. They have no money. They have no Navy. They have no Air Force. They are not paying their soldiers. They're not paying their police. They have 350% inflation. So we're just going to sort of see what happens. And we have total control, as you know, of the border. We have total control. If you look at the blockade, we have total control of that entire region having to do with the Strait of Hormuz. And that means well into it, the land areas. So they would love to make a deal, but they're not ready to make the right deal, in my opinion.
2: The standoff comes as the U.S. prepares to announce a new sanctions package designed to further isolate Iran and restrict its access to international trade and financial networks. Tehran has rejected Washington's approach, saying that the United States is attempting to extend its sanctions policy beyond its own borders and dictate the economic decisions of other countries. Iranian military officials have meanwhile warned that additional U.S. threats will be met with a forceful response, reinforcing the increasingly confrontational tone between the two sides. Yet Tehran is also leaving the door open to diplomacy, with Iranian President Masoud Pezeshkian signaling that a negotiated end to the conflict would be preferable to another round of fighting. The Strait of Hormuz remains another major point of leverage, with normal oil traffic still severely disrupted as Iran maintains pressure over the strategic waterway.
3: Turkey is stepping up regional diplomacy as Foreign Minister Hakan Fidan coordinates with Egypt and Saudi Arabia on Gaza, Syria, and tensions surrounding the Strait of Hormuz. The Turkish Foreign Minister held separate phone calls with Egyptian Foreign Minister Badr Abdelhadi and Saudi Foreign Minister Faisal bin Farhan as part of Ankara's continuing contacts on regional developments. A key focus was Gaza, where the ministers discussed problems hindering the implementation of the peace plan and possible steps the three countries can take to help move the process forward. The talks also covered Syria, with Turkey, Egypt, and Saudi Arabia reaffirming their strong support for efforts to secure lasting peace and stability in the country. Attention also turned to the Strait of Hormuz, where continuing tensions have kept the region on edge. The ministers reviewed the latest situation around the waterway and the status of negotiations between the countries involved in the dispute. The Turkish foreign minister said that the three countries share a common interest in regional peace and prosperity and will continue deepening their coordination across a broad range of issues. The contacts reflect Turkey's continuing diplomatic push to work with key regional partners on conflicts and security challenges from Gaza and Syria to the Strait of Hormuz.
4: A Palestinian family in the occupied West Bank is refusing to abandon its home after Israeli invaders attacked the property, leaving behind extensive fire damage and destruction. The attack took place in the Hebron area, where the family's home was left with broken doors and windows and visible traces of burning. The homeowner said that she had lived in the house with her family for around 20 years before Israeli invaders targeted it. She was inside with her 95-year-old husband and daughter when the invaders began smashing the doors and windows of the property. The family now faces the aftermath of the destruction, but remains determined not to be driven from the home they have built over two decades. For the Palestinian woman, leaving is not an option, as she says the home represents two decades of her family's work and belongs to her and her children. Despite the damage and fear caused by the attack, she says her family will remain on its land rather than allow Israeli invaders to force them from their home.
3: Leaders of seven European nations on Thursday condemned the Israeli government's

0: decision to publish construction tenders for the E1 settlement project in the West Bank, calling on Israel to immediately retract the plans. In a joint statement, leaders of France, Germany, Italy, the Netherlands, Norway, Britain, and Canada described the move as unacceptable, warning that it will sever the West Bank, harm the territorial contiguity of the Palestinian territories, and undermine the prospects of a two-state solution. Reaffirming that Israeli settlements in the West Bank are illegal under international law and UN Security Council resolutions, the leaders noted that the decision came at a time of severe instability, marked by unprecedented levels of violence against civilians and heavy restrictions on the Palestinian economy. The joint statement urged Israel to end its settlement expansion in the West Bank, emphasizing that the plans will move the region further from peace and damage Israel's international standing. Hundreds of thousands of displaced Palestinians in Gaza are struggling to meet their most basic needs, as severe shortages of food, clean water, medicine, and other essential supplies deepen the humanitarian crisis across the enclave. Displaced families describe daily life as a constant struggle to find enough food and drinking water, with many households unable to provide even basic meals for their children.
1: والله الوضع حاليا في الوقت الحالي سيء وكمان قبل كمان سيء للغايه احنا مش بنقدر ناكل مش بنقدر نشرب انا واقف معك يعني البيت عندي مش هقول لك بيت خراب بمعنى انه في شكل في الشرب.
0: Some parents have resorted to burning paper, foam, and other available materials to cook or heat water, exposing themselves to harmful smoke while trying to feed their families.
2: انا صرت مرضت من حياه النار وحياه الاسفنج والورق والنايلون بولع لاولاد النار بسوي لهم نتفه حليب نتفه ميه هيك بنتفه ماجي اسكتهم بس سكت جوعهم وكانت ميه مغليه بشربوا ابني الرضيع عندي 10 شهور ميه مغليه بس قيمه ما لقيش اني اطعمه لا خبز ولا اكل ولا بسكوته ولا شوكولاته ما لقيش شيء ما فيش في ايدي فلوس اني انا اشتري له محرومين احنا من كل شيء.
0: The shortages have become particularly devastating for families with infants, as parents struggle to afford bread, milk, biscuits, and other basic food, while surviving with little or no income. The crisis extends far beyond food, with shortages of clean water, medicine, and sanitation, services making already difficult living conditions even more dangerous. For displaced Palestinians who have endured repeated displacement and widespread destruction, the continuing restrictions on essential supplies are prolonging a humanitarian crisis with little relief in sight.
3: Palestinian children who lost limbs in Israeli attacks on Gaza are finding a rare source of relief through swimming lessons designed to help them regain confidence and cope with the trauma of their injuries. In Khan Yunis, children with amputations are being taught by coaches who have themselves lost limbs, creating a shared environment where they can learn from people who understand their experiences. The program, organized by the Tantish Foundation, in partnership with Heal Palestine, provides swimming lessons for children who lost limbs during the war, as well as those who were already amputees.
4: التعامل مع الأطفال بعد هذه المحنة اللي مروا فيها ليس بالأمر السهل طبعا احنا علمناهم أول شيء دخلنا معهم على الجانب النفسي عرفناهم أنه احنا مبتورين زيهم حكينا لهم أنه احنا مرينا بنفس التجربة اللي 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
3: For children living through displacement, destruction, and severe shortages, The swimming sessions also provide a temporary escape from the difficult conditions of Gaza.

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0: Organizers are also bringing more than 1,000 children together for a swimming event off the coast of Khan Yunis, giving them an opportunity to play and experience moments of normal childhood amid the devastation.
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0: For Gaza's young amputees, the lessons offer more than an opportunity to learn how to swim, giving children who have already endured life-changing injuries a chance to rediscover confidence, independence, and moments of joy.
2: Russian drones struck a shopping center in the city of Kryvyi Rih in central Ukraine on Friday, killing several people and wounding scores of others. The city is the hometown of President Volodymyr Zelensky, who described the attack as a double-tap strike, in which an initial wave of drones hit the area, followed by a second wave as rescue workers responded.
3: It's crucial that we have everything we need to protect lives. It is important that the world does not remain silent about all of this. This Russian war must come to an end, and the world must help us achieve that. Thank you to those who stand with Ukraine. We thank everyone who is currently helping people in Kryvyi Rih, right there on the ground, as well as in our other cities and communities.
2: Local administration head put the death toll at 14, adding that 121 people were injured, including 22 children. He said the rescue operation was ongoing. Kryvyi Rih has been hit multiple times during the more than four-year-old war, with one of the deadliest occurring in April 2025, when 20 people, including 9 children, were killed. Friday's attack came just 24 hours after Russia pounded the Ukrainian capital of Kyiv with scores of missiles and drones in a nighttime aerial attack that killed at least 16 people.
4: For hours throughout the night, Kyiv was once again under attack. Waves of Russian ballistic and cruise missiles, as well as drones, targeted the capital and surrounding region. Many were killed. Dozens more were wounded. Residential homes were destroyed, as were educational and medical facilities that were damaged. Russia said that it was targeting Ukraine's defense industry. We are at the aftermath at one of the scenes of the attack where emergency crews have been deployed to rescue people from under the rubble. One witness told us that a rocket hit her building and has completely ruined her home, her apartment. The grandson of her neighbor was trapped under the rubble and later died. This is the tragic reality behind the numbers. Now, this attack illustrates a shift in the war. Russia is intensifying its use of ballistic missiles, and Ukraine has a serious problem. It simply doesn't have enough interceptors to counter these missiles. Ukraine is deploying a different strategy of its own, one that a defense official described to me as targeting the bow rather than the arrow, that is deep strikes inside Russian territory, targeting military assets, weapons depot, anything that can degrade Russia's military capabilities and ability to launch attacks such as these. But now the question remains, will that strategy work? Will we see less devastating attacks, such as the one we experienced overnight here in Kyiv and on other Ukrainian cities?

0: NATO troops put their survival skills to the test this month in the Baltic Bikini 2026 military exercises. Air Force members from Lithuania, Latvia, and Estonia took part in water survival training, which saw personnel strapped into a cage and dunked fully underwater before freeing themselves and returning to the surface. The crew were then rescued from the water by helicopter. The drill simulates a daunting scenario that aircraft crews could face after an emergency landing on water. In July, U.S. Navy officer Gabriel Edwards was declared missing after a MH-60S Seahawk helicopter made an emergency landing in the Arabian Sea. The International Sea Survival Exercise, Baltic Bikini, was launched in 1999 when Lithuania and Denmark began cooperating in search and rescue operations. Migrants in the Spanish territory of Ceuta had gathered on a beach away from the city center, sleeping on cardboard sheets under reed huts and guarding their few possessions in tattered plastic bags. The scene exemplified the ongoing humanitarian crisis in Ceuta, where up to 10,000 migrants, including women and children, have remained in the city weeks after the initial border surge that saw more than 72,000 migrants pour into the small Spanish territory neighboring Morocco.
1: يعاونوا تما البنات اللي حاملات كاين اللي عندهم وليداتهم هنايا الناس صراحه معذبين اكثرين كاين في الزنقه كاين شي بنات في الزنقه اما هنا لهاد البلاصه راه جمعتهم جمعيه الله يكثر خيرهم جمعهم تعطيهم ياكلوا كيدير لهم كل شيء بعد هنايا ما صراحه ما خصهم حتى شي حاجه ولكن هكاك خاص بنادم يدير حل باش الناس اللي باغيين يمشيو لاوروبا وان شاء الله يكون خير
0: Spanish authorities were struggling to shelter and attend to those who refused to leave, or even determine exactly how many migrants were still in the city of 84,000. The initial border rush, in which at least 90 people died, most migrants returned to Morocco. Confronted with the difficulty of staying in Ceuta, thousands remained, hiding in the hills surrounding the city, on beaches, and outside a migrant reception center. The UN Refugee Agency highlighted large humanitarian and operational challenges in Ceuta in an interview with the Associated Press, specifically around migrants' access to shelter, basic services, and food.
2: Pues existen retos humanitarios y retos operativos a los que se tiene que dar respuesta, pues reforzar, por ejemplo, toda la parte de acceso a servicios, que sabemos que se está trabajando en ello, ¿no? 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
0: Spain's migration ministry said the government has allocated 6.5 million euros, $7.6 million in emergency funds to help the city.
3: A Against the murmur of prayers, body bags were lowered into graves marked only with numbers. Grave diggers placed the first four victims in cinder block plots while a small group of locals watched at a cemetery on the tip of North Africa. The dead, whose identities are unknown, were among the more than 90 migrants who lost their lives during Spain's deadliest border crisis 3 weeks ago. Fueled by misinformation, poverty, and a lack of opportunities, more than 72,000 people poured into Ceuta, a Spanish territory that neighbors Morocco. The Moroccan Association for Human Rights, a left-leaning non-governmental organization, called for the burials in Ceuta to be halted until every effort had been made to identify the bodies and repatriate them to Morocco, the country of origin for most of the migrants who made the perilous journey. Many of those who died drowned or were killed in a stampede to cross a breakwater barrier near a border checkpoint. In a statement, the NGO asked Morocco's foreign ministry to ensure that the bodies are returned to the families so they can be buried with dignity. It called the burials in Ceuta a new human tragedy, adding to the disaster of displacement and missing persons. A spokesperson for Ceuta's city government said last week the paperwork to repatriate the bodies of the deceased was complete, but that Morocco's government hadn't accepted it. While most of those who crossed into Ceuta in late July returned to Morocco almost immediately, local authorities say that between 9,000 and 10,000 migrants, including women and children, have stayed on in the small Spanish city, prolonging a humanitarian crisis as authorities and locals struggle to shelter and attend to them. Spain's national government cites a lower figure of around 5,000 people. Moroccan and Spanish authorities have blamed social media rumors and human smuggling networks for the deadly event, while migrants cited unemployment and low wages as reasons for why they made the journey.
4: Gilfy Garrison cut British fishing trawl wires and dodged Royal Navy frigates on board small Icelandic Coast Guard vessels. Those maritime confrontations between Iceland and the UK are known as the Cod Wars. Iceland won, asserting control of the waters and the fishing industry that are the foundation of the island's economy. Now, the fear of losing control of that resource is at the heart of an EU referendum on August 29.
5: I would feel that what I did as a young man is for nothing.
4: Geirsson was a member of Iceland's Coast Guard and a radio operator in the Cold Wars.
5: I would vote in favor, I would say yes, because I think we should try to find out if this is beneficial or not. But if I find it not beneficial, say we completely lose control of our fishing stocks, then I would definitely say no, and when and if a possible agreement is on the table.
4: The ballot later this month is not a vote on membership, and any accession treaty would require a second referendum. Iceland had applied to join the EU in 2009 and spent 4 years negotiating before a new Eurosceptic government shelved the process in 2013. For many, the vote boils down to a trade-off, whether lower interest rates and a seat at Europe's table are worth ceding some control over the fisheries and self-determination that defined Iceland's independence since it broke away from Denmark 8 decades ago. Hadrun Marteinsdottir is head of Fisheries Iceland, an industry association.
6: We have 100% of the profit in Iceland, and we want to keep it that way. So that is our worries if we join the common fisheries policy, is that this value chain that has generated all this profit for the Icelandic population, that will be torn apart.
4: Fisheries remain central to Iceland's economy and identity alike. Much of the cod eaten in British fish and chip shops today comes from Icelandic waters.
7: I think it revolves around mostly keeping control of our own choices and decisions as a country.

5 years ago, the town of Floridia on the southeastern coast of Sicily recorded the highest ever temperature in Europe. And residents say extreme heat here is no longer measured in records, but in its impact on the once vibrant daily life. Streets are deserted. The Piazza del Popolo, long the town's social hub lined with cafes and palm trees, is nearly empty for much of today. Ugo Tomasello recalled a day so hot he struggled to breathe. There were so few people about that he thought he could

0: by in the street, and there would be no one to pick him up. The heat here lingers well into the evenings, disrupting a cherished local tradition known as pigiare u fresco, when families pull kitchen chairs outside their homes to catch the breeze and socialize. Today, increasingly frequent and prolonged heat waves are driving people indoors. Some now compare the societal disruption from extreme heat to a new form of lockdown.
1: Many people are actually discouraged from leaving their homes, even in the evenings at times, because there is no relief from the heat. And this is also disrupting social life to some extent. We are witnessing a decline in social interaction that makes this period resemble the COVID-19 lockdown.
0: Luigi Passotti is the head of Sicily's Agro-Meteorological Information Service. On August 11, 2021, his department measured a temperature of 119.8 degrees Fahrenheit, the highest temperature ever recorded on continental Europe. That distinction transformed the Sicilian town of 20,000 into a symbol of Europe's warming climate, and not just a symbol, but an omen. Climate scientists say individual extremes are less significant than the steady rise in average temperatures.
1: Here we are no longer talking about extreme temperature peaks, which might last for a day or two as happened in 2021, but rather about whole weeks or even months with consistently high temperatures. And these are high not only during the day hours, but also at night, when there should at least be some relief. When people would usually go out into Sicily's public squares and gather.
0: Across Europe, climate change has been linked to increasingly frequent and intense weather extremes, from drought and wildfires to torrential rainfall. Sicily has emerged as one of Europe's climate frontlines.

0: Hungary is grappling with a severe water crisis as prolonged droughts and extreme heat push lakes and rivers to exceptionally low levels. At Lake Velence, the country's third largest lake, water has fallen to around 20 centimeters, far below the level considered normal for August, forcing swimming beaches to close.
1: Gyerekkorom óta itt nőttem fel a Velencei tavon. 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
0: Around 99% of Hungary is now under severe or extreme drought conditions, while experts warn that decades of draining wetlands and removing water from the landscape have made the country more vulnerable. At Lake Garanci, another recreational lake, much of the former lake bed is now exposed and cracked, with authorities warning that the remaining water could disappear by the end of summer.
2: Változás az ember számára mennyire lesz súlyos, az nagyban függ attól, hogy most milyen döntéseket hozunk, mert egyrészt lehet lassítani a klímaváltozást a megfelelő földhasználattal, másrészt pedig az alkalmazkodásban is nagyon fontos szerepe van annak, hogy hogyan bánunk a területeinkkel, a mezőgazdasági földekkel és az élőhelyekkel. 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
0: The crisis is also affecting the Danube, where record low water levels have raised concerns over operations at Hungary's only nuclear power plant, which relies on river water to cool its reactors. High temperatures and reduced rainfall across Europe are increasing the risk of drought. As resources decline, agriculture, energy production, and daily life are increasingly feeling the effects of the dry conditions. Almost three quarters of England is now in drought, the British government said on August 10th, highlighting the worsening impact of prolonged dry weather on agriculture, public water supplies, and wildlife. Most of the country, 71.3%, is now experiencing a flash drought caused by a combination of very low rainfall and higher temperatures. That has risen since late July, when almost half the country was declared to be in drought.

0: The Democratic Republic of Congo is facing a worsening Ebola outbreak, with more than 5,200 confirmed cases reported across six provinces as of August 18th. Health authorities warn that the true scale of infections could be substantially higher, as current surveillance may be detecting only a fraction of actual cases. The outbreak has placed growing pressure on the country's health system, prompting authorities and international partners to strengthen surveillance, improve preparedness, and prevent further transmission. Vaccination efforts are also being expanded, while response teams work to improve contact tracing and identify infections more quickly.
1: We have tried to beat the drums almost daily on what is going on in the DRC, the threat to other countries. I think we're also seeing an outbreak in a zone which is very often a conflict zone, where there is a lack of security, lack of transport. The world, sadly, and I think the media is occupied by other crises. And I think it is also important that that journalists and that media organizations pay attention.

0: U.S. stock indexes closed higher Friday, with the Dow gaining about 1% and the S&P 500 and NASDAQ rising about 0.4% each. All three fell for the week as investors were rattled by fluctuating government bond yields and a lack of clarity on progress in the Middle East. Friday's economic data eased concerns as the U.S. services sector posted its strongest growth in nearly 2 years, powering a sharp acceleration in overall business activity in August. This offset a slowing of growth in a manufacturing sector that is being restrained by reduced stock building and supply disruptions from the Iran war. Earlier, UBS Global Wealth Management raised its year-end target for the S&P 500 to 8,100, citing a stronger earnings outlook and robust corporate profit growth. Kevin Mann, President and Chief Investment Officer with Henyon & Walsh Asset Management, says he expects a bumpy road for stocks in the near term, but believes they will finish 2026 on solid footing.
1: I believe that the market is likely headed for more short-term bouts of volatility up to and through these midterm elections. But I also believe that once we have some clarity after the midterm elections, in all likelihood, some type of lasting deal between the U.S. and Iran, moderating inflation, and also continued strong earnings, not just from technology companies, but all S&P 500 companies, will have a very strong close to the year.
0: Stocks on the move included Ross Stores, which added 4% after the value retailer raised its annual profit forecasts and reported better-than-expected quarterly results. And retail investor platform Robinhood surged nearly 14% as Bitcoin touched its highest level since mid-May.

The United States has imposed 50% tariffs on a range of Canadian goods after Washington and Ottawa failed to finalize a trade agreement, marking a fresh escalation in tensions between the longtime allies. The new duties cover about $20 billion worth of Canadian products and affect just over 5% of Canada's exports to the United States, limiting their immediate impact on the broader trade relationship. But the breakdown represents a sharp reversal after both sides had appeared close to an agreement that could have reduced existing U.S. tariffs on key Canadian industries, including steel, aluminum, and automobiles. Canadian Prime Minister Mark Carney responded by suspending trade negotiations with Washington and ordering Canadian negotiators to return to Ottawa. Carney also pledged that Canada will retaliate dollar for dollar, opening the possibility of another round of tariffs between the two neighboring economies. Ottawa said that last-minute changes to Washington's proposed terms are unfair and economically unacceptable, while U.S. officials said that Canada had walked away from conditions discussed earlier in the negotiations. The Trump administration said that Canada had sought additional concessions covering steel, aluminum, automobiles, and softwood lumber, and no further negotiations are currently scheduled. With negotiations suspended and Canada preparing retaliatory measures, what had appeared to be an emerging compromise has instead developed into a deeper trade confrontation between Washington and Ottawa.

Fuel shortages are once again affecting motorists in Moscow, with long queues reported at petrol stations across the Russian capital. Reuters witnesses saw queues stretching for up to a kilometer at some stations, while others were closed or offering only diesel. Fuel stations have also reintroduced limits on gasoline purchases, according to Reuters witnesses and fuel suppliers. The shortages, which began to intensify in May and spread to many Russian regions by July, are being driven by high seasonal demand and Ukrainian strikes on Russian oil refineries. Russia has taken measures to boost domestic supplies, including restrictions on gasoline and diesel exports, easing fuel quality requirements, and importing petroleum products. Russian Deputy Prime Minister Alexander Novak confirmed on Wednesday that Russia, normally a net exporter of fuel and crude oil, had started importing fuel.

0: China's trade with other APEC economies reached 18.03 trillion yuan, or about 2.68 trillion US dollars, in the first 7 months of 2026. The figure represents a 21% increase from a year earlier and outpaced the growth of China's overall trade in goods during the same period. The data was released during the APEC Customs and Business Dialogue in Dalian, where officials and business representatives discussed ways to reduce trade barriers and simplify customs procedures. The Asia-Pacific region currently accounts for more than 60% of the global economy, while its total trade volume is approaching half of global trade. Officials also highlighted the importance of small and medium-sized enterprises, which account for 97% of businesses across the APEC region. China used the meeting to hold discussions with several economies and organizations, including South Korea, Chile, Hong Kong, and the Eurasian Economic Commission, as part of efforts to deepen customs and trade cooperation.
1: Turkish Airlines is preparing to significantly expand its presence in the Asia-Pacific region, targeting a capacity increase of up to 20% as Asian markets become an increasingly important part

part of the Flag Carriers Global Network. The airline plans to add second and third daily services to key destinations, strengthening Istanbul's role as an alternative aviation corridor connecting Asia and Australia with Europe. Turkish Airlines currently flies to 358 destinations across 133 countries, while its expansion in China has accelerated with additional services to Beijing, Shanghai, and Guangzhou. Growth across Asia has accelerated as Turkish Airlines redirected wide-body aircraft toward high-demand destinations, including Japan, China, Australia, and Southeast Asia, following disruptions caused by tensions in the Middle East. The strategy added 58 weekly passenger flights and 61 cargo services, helping second quarter revenue rise more than 20% year-on-year to $7.2 billion. Asia has become an increasingly important revenue engine, with routes in the region now generating 32% of Turkish Airlines revenue, overtaking Europe's 27% share. Passenger flows connecting Asia with other regions have also expanded sharply, including a 70% increase between Africa and Asia and a 40% rise between Eastern Europe and Asia. Turkish Airlines is also exploring international partnerships and potential investments across Asia and South America, including opportunities in passenger operations, cargo, and aircraft maintenance.

0: Colombia's coffee industry has largely escaped direct damage to production from the powerful earthquake that struck the country's western farming regions. Although thousands of growers have suffered extensive losses to homes and processing facilities. The 7.4 magnitude earthquake hit areas responsible for roughly a third of Colombia's coffee crop, killing more than 300 people and causing widespread infrastructure damage. Despite the destruction, the National Coffee Growers Federation says that the country's coffee plants and overall production capacity are not significantly affected by the quake. The greater threat to this year's harvest is the strengthening El Niño weather pattern, which could bring higher temperatures and disrupted rainfall to Colombia's coffee-growing regions. Production is already expected to fall around 8% this year to 12.5 million 60-kilogram bags, compared with 13.7 million bags in 2025. The Coffee Federation plans to work alongside the government on recovery efforts while also purchasing harvested coffee cherries to support producers affected by the disaster.
1: El eje cafetero sigue siendo el eje cafetero y por eso estaba más vivo que nunca. Ahora lo que tenemos que hacer es reconstruir la vida y obviamente entregarles esperanza a los cafeteros después de este desastre natural.
0: Colombia is the world's third largest coffee producer with roughly 540,000 families, depending on an industry that remains highly vulnerable to changing weather conditions.

Argentina's Leandro Paredes received a 10-match suspension for his part in a brawl after his team lost to Spain in the World Cup final, while teammate Nahuel Molina was suspended for 7 games. A brief scuffle erupted at the final whistle when Argentina midfielder Paredes shoved Spain's Gavi to the ground as the European champion substitutes rushed onto the pitch to celebrate. Paredes faced 3 assault counts while Molina faced 2. Both players were also fined $90,000 each. Argentina's Thiago Almada and Spain's Gavi faced 1 count each of unsporting behavior, while Argentina's assistant coach Roberto Ayala faced 1 assault count. While Almada and Gavi received 1-match suspensions, Ayala, who had apologized for his part in the altercation, was banned for 3 games, with all 3 fined $30,000. The AFA was also ordered to play Argentina's next 2 home matches, with spectators limited to 50% of capacity. FIFA had said using a sports event for demonstrations of a non-sporting nature was a breach of the disciplinary code. The fines were levied for breaches of the disciplinary code, including use of a sports event for non-sporting demonstrations, team misconduct, and discriminatory chants and gestures by fans. The decisions remain subject to appeal.

0: Yeah, it was a lot to like in the performance. Obviously, it's a great result, but the manner that that we started the game with such a domination, clarity, understanding, and flow in the game, it was really impressive. So, it was great because the start is always tricky. We played a team that had a long time to prepare as well, and they are really good at what they do. But I've been really impressed with what I saw today. They look exactly the same to me. Inside of each player, I don't know what's going on. What they transmit is more desire and more will to improve, to be better, and to earn the right to be better than anybody else. And that's what we want to do.
1: Do you think they look a bit relaxed?
0: I don't like a lot. They can flow. Relax? No. I think they need to be. With the right level of clarity, they know how to do it, they know what they have to do, they look really connected, and they play with a lot of purpose, which I really like. Well, I love that a player that has been with us just for a few weeks gets this kind of energy every time he's on the ball. I think he's earned it. I think the way he has performed the last few games has been phenomenal. What he transmits as a player, so direct, so incisive constantly. He wants to make things happen, and he has an incredible variety of actions in the last 30 meters to decide and to make the right decisions. Even the spaces are sometimes really, really small, so very, very, very happy with him.
2: Inter Milan have signed midfielder Curtis Jones from Liverpool on a deal through June 2031. Inter did not disclose the financial details of the deal, but media reports put the fee at around 35 million euros, including performance-related add-ons. The 25-year-old ends a 16-year spell at Liverpool, where he joined the academy age 9 and made 228 first-team appearances after his senior debut in the 2018-19 season. Jones scored 22 goals and won 6 major trophies, including 2 Premier League titles and the Champions League. The England international featured 49 times in all competitions last season, but was unable to establish himself as a regular starter in Liverpool's midfield. At the San Siro, he will link up with fellow England internationals John Stones and DJ Spence as the Italian champions strengthen their squad for the new season.

0: Ghana midfielder Thomas Partey has signed a one-year deal with Saudi Pro League side Al-Shabaab, the club said on Friday, after leaving Villarreal at the end of his contract last season. Partey faces 7 charges of rape and 2 of sexual assault in Britain, allegations he has denied. He pleaded not guilty to charges of rape and sexual assault involving 3 women. The 33-year-old could not take part in Ghana's World Cup game against Panama in June after his visa application to enter Canada was refused. Under Canadian law, foreign nationals can be found inadmissible without a foreign conviction. Partey made 32 appearances for La Liga side Villarreal last season, but the club opted not to renew his contract. Partey had previous stints at Atletico Madrid before joining Arsenal.
1: That means so many things for me because Madrid is the first shot I get when I was young. It was a gift from my big brother. And since I am young, I always dream to play for this amazing club. And today, I'm just in the dream, you know. And I'm very happy to be here. And I know the club have a very high expectation from players, from everyone who wear this shirt. And I'm here to fight for this club and to give everything on the pitch and off the pitch as well.
2: I feel great. I feel so emotional. Only for the one in Paris in 2022, because I play with Liverpool at this time and Madrid won again this Champions League. But yeah, I want to be part of this story, and I really hope I can win something, win a Champions League with this club, and to be part of this club forever too.
3: Sponsored by Halk.

0: would.
1: I would like to describe
0: how I would like to describe how I would like to describe how I would like to describe how I would like to describe how I would like to describe how I would like to describe how I would like to describe how I would like to describe how I would like to describe how I would like to describe how I would like to describe how I would like to describe how I would like to describe how I would like to describe how I would like to describe how I would like to describe how I would like to describe how I would like to describe how I would like to describe how I would like to describe how I would like to describe how I would like to describe how I would like to describe how I would like to describe how I would like to describe how I would like to describe how I would like to describe how I would like to describe how I would like to describe how I would like to describe how I would like to describe how I would like to describe how I would like to describe how I would like to describe how I would like to describe how I would like to describe how I would like to describe how I would like to describe how I would like to describe how I would like to describe how I would like to describe how I would like to describe how I would like to describe how I would like to describe how I would like to describe how I would like to describe how I would like to describe how I would like to describe how I would like to describe how I would like to describe how I would like to describe how I would like to describe how I would like to describe how I would like to describe how

0: The United States and Iran are sharpening their rhetoric as Washington prepares to roll out another major round of economic pressure against Tehran, while prospects for restarting negotiations remain bleak. U.S. President Donald Trump said that Iran is interested in ending the confrontation but has yet to offer terms that Washington considers acceptable.
1: The economic warfare towards Iran, does that indicate that the military options in the region for the U.S. are limited?
2: No, not at all. It just means that we're seeing what happens. They have no money. They have no Navy. They have no Air Force. They are not paying their soldiers. They're not paying their police. They have 350% inflation. So we're just going to sort of see what happens. And we have total control, as you know, of the border. We have total control. If you look at the blockade, we have total control of that entire region having to do with the Strait of Hormuz. And that means well into it, the land areas. So they would love to make a deal.

0: but they're not ready to make the right deal, in my opinion.
1: The standoff comes as the U.S. prepares to announce a new sanctions package designed to further isolate Iran and restrict its access to international trade and financial networks. Tehran has rejected Washington's approach, saying that the United States is attempting to extend its sanctions policy beyond its own borders and dictate the economic decisions of other countries. Iranian military officials have meanwhile warned that additional U.S. threats will be met with a forceful response, reinforcing the increasingly confrontational tone between the two sides. Yet Tehran is also leaving the door open to diplomacy, with Iranian President Masoud Pezeshkian signaling that a negotiated end to the conflict would be preferable to another round of fighting. The Strait of Hormuz remains another major point of leverage, with normal oil traffic still severely disrupted as Iran maintains pressure over the strategic waterway.
2: Turkey, is stepping up regional diplomacy as Foreign Minister Hakan Fidan coordinates with Egypt and Saudi Arabia on Gaza, Syria, and tensions surrounding the Strait of Hormuz. The Turkish Foreign Minister held separate phone calls with Egyptian Foreign Minister Badr Abdelhadi and Saudi Foreign Minister Faisal bin Farhan as part of Ankara's continuing contacts on regional developments. A key focus was Gaza, where the ministers discussed problems hindering the implementation of the peace plan and possible steps the three countries can take to help move the process forward. The talks also covered Syria, with Turkey, Egypt, and Saudi Arabia reaffirming their strong support for efforts to secure lasting peace and stability in the country. Attention also turned to the Strait of Hormuz, where continuing tensions have kept the region on edge. The ministers reviewed the latest situation around the waterway and the status of negotiations between the countries involved in the dispute. The Turkish foreign minister said that the three countries share a common interest in regional peace and prosperity and will continue deepening their coordination across a broad range of issues. The contacts reflect Turkey's continuing diplomatic push to work with key regional partners on conflicts and security challenges from Gaza and Syria to the Strait of Hormuz.
3: A Palestinian family in the occupied West Bank is refusing to abandon its home after Israeli invaders attacked the property, leaving behind extensive fire damage and destruction. The attack took place in the Hebron area, where the family's home was left with broken doors and windows and visible traces of burning. The homeowner said that she had lived in the house with her family for around 20 years before Israeli invaders targeted it. She was inside with her 95-year-old husband and daughter when the invaders began smashing the doors and windows of the property. The family now faces the aftermath of the destruction, but remains determined not to be driven from the home they have built over two decades. For the Palestinian woman, leaving is not an option, as she says the home represents two decades of her family's work and belongs to her and her children. Despite the damage and fear caused by the attack, she says her family will remain on its land rather than allow Israeli invaders to force them from their home.
2: Leaders of seven European nations on Thursday condemned the Israeli government's decision to publish construction tenders for the E1 settlement project in the West Bank, calling on Israel to immediately retract the plans. In a joint statement, leaders of France, Germany, Italy, the Netherlands, Norway, Britain, and Canada described the move as unacceptable, warning that it will sever the West Bank, harm the territorial contiguity of the Palestinian territories, and undermine the prospects of a two-state solution. Reaffirming that Israeli settlements in the West Bank are illegal under international law and UN Security Council resolutions, the leaders noted that the

0: decision came at a time of severe instability, marked by unprecedented levels of violence against civilians and heavy restrictions on the Palestinian economy. The joint statement urged Israel to end its settlement expansion in the West Bank, emphasizing that the plans will move the region further from peace and damage Israel's international standing. Hundreds of thousands of displaced Palestinians in Gaza are struggling to meet their most basic needs, as severe shortages of food, clean water, medicine, and other essential supplies deepen the humanitarian crisis across the enclave. Displaced families describe daily life as a constant struggle to find enough food and drinking water, with many households unable to provide even basic meals for their children.
1: والله الوضع حاليا في الوقت الحالي سيء وكمان قبل كمان سيء للغايه احنا مش بنقدر ناكل مش بنقدر نشرب انا واقف معك يعني البيت عندي مش هقول لك بيت خراب بمعنى انه في شكل في الشرب.
0: Some parents have resorted to burning paper, foam, and other available materials to cook or heat water, exposing themselves to harmful smoke while trying to feed their families.
2: أنا صرت مرضت من حياة النار وحياة السفنج والورق والنايلون بولع لأولاد النار بسوي لهم نتفة حليب نتفة مية هيك بنتفة ماجي أسكتهم بس سكت جوعهم وكانت مية مغلية بشربوا ابني الرضيع عندي 10 شهور مية مغلية بسقيه ما لقيش إني أطعمه لا خبز ولا أكل ولا بسكوتة ولا شوكولاتة ما لقيش إشي ما فيش في إيدي فلوس إني أنا أشتري له محرومين إحنا من كل إشي.
0: The shortages have become particularly devastating for families with infants, as parents struggle to afford bread, milk, biscuits, and other basic food, while surviving with little or no income. The crisis extends far beyond food, with shortages of clean water, medicine, and sanitation, services making already difficult living conditions even more dangerous. For displaced Palestinians who have endured repeated displacement and widespread destruction, the continuing restrictions on essential supplies are prolonging a humanitarian crisis with little relief in sight.
3: Palestinian children who lost limbs in Israeli attacks on Gaza are finding a rare source of relief through swimming lessons designed to help them regain confidence and cope with the trauma of their injuries. In Khan Yunis, children with amputations are being taught by coaches who have themselves lost limbs, creating a shared environment where they can learn from people who understand their experiences. The program, organized by the Tantish Foundation, in partnership with Heal Palestine, provides swimming lessons for children who lost limbs during the war, as well as those who were already amputees.
4: التعامل مع الأطفال بعد هذه المحنة اللي مروا فيها ليس بالأمر السهل طبعا احنا علمناهم أول شيء دخلنا معهم على الجانب النفسي عرفناهم انه احنا مبتورين زيهم حكينا لهم انه احنا مرينا بنفس التجربة اللي 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
3: For children living through displacement, destruction, and severe shortages, the swimming sessions also provide a temporary escape from the difficult conditions of Gaza's overcrowded tents and shelters.
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3: Organizers are also bringing more than 1,000 children together for a swimming event off the coast of Khan Yunis, giving them an opportunity to play and experience moments of normal childhood amid the devastation.

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1: For Gaza's young amputees, the lessons offer more than an opportunity to learn how to swim, giving children who have already endured life-changing injuries a chance to rediscover confidence, independence, and moments of joy.
2: Russian drones struck a shopping center in the city of Kryvyi Rih in central Ukraine on Friday, killing several people and wounding scores of others. The city is the hometown of President Volodymyr Zelensky, who described the attack as a double-tap strike, in which an initial wave of drones hit the area, followed by a second wave as rescue workers responded.
3: It's crucial that we have everything we need to protect lives. It is important that the world does not remain silent about all of this. This Russian war must come to an end, and the world must help us achieve that. Thank you to those who stand with Ukraine. We thank everyone who is currently helping people in Kryvyi Rih, right there on the ground, as well as in our other cities and communities.
2: Local administration head put the death toll at 14, adding that 121 people were injured, including 22 children. He said the rescue operation was ongoing. Kryvyi Rih has been hit multiple times during the more than four-year-old war, with one of the deadliest occurring in April 2025, when 20 people, including 9 children, were killed. Friday's attack came just 24 hours after Russia pounded the Ukrainian capital of Kyiv with scores of missiles and drones in a nighttime aerial attack that killed at least 16 people.
4: For hours throughout the night, Kyiv was once again under attack. Waves of Russian ballistic and cruise missiles, as well as drones, targeted the capital and surrounding region. Many were killed. Dozens more were wounded. Residential homes were destroyed, as were educational and medical facilities that were damaged. Russia said that it was targeting Ukraine's defense industry. We are at the aftermath at one of the scenes of the attack, where emergency crews have been deployed to rescue people from under the rubble. One witness told us that a rocket hit her building and has completely ruined her home, her apartment. The grandson of her neighbor was trapped under the rubble and later died. This is the tragic reality behind the numbers. Now, this attack illustrates a shift in the war. Russia is intensifying its use of ballistic missiles, and Ukraine has a serious problem. It simply doesn't have enough interceptors to counter these missiles. Ukraine is deploying a different strategy of its own, one that a defense official described to me as targeting the bow rather than the arrow, that is deep strikes inside Russian territory, targeting military assets, weapons depot, anything that can degrade Russia's military capabilities and ability to launch attacks such as these. But now the question remains, will that strategy work? Will we see less devastating attacks, such as the one we experienced overnight here in Kyiv and on other Ukrainian cities?

NATO troops put their survival skills to the test this month in the Baltic Bikini 2026 military exercises. Air Force members from Lithuania, Latvia, and Estonia took part in water survival training, which saw personnel strapped into a cage and dunked fully underwater before freeing themselves and returning to the surface. The crew were then rescued from the water by helicopter. The drill simulates a daunting scenario that aircraft crews could face after an emergency landing on water.

In July, U.S. Navy officer Gabriel Edwards was declared missing after a MH-60S Seahawk helicopter made an emergency landing in the Arabian Sea. The International Sea Survival Exercise, Baltic Bikini, was launched in 1999 when Lithuania and Denmark began cooperating in search and rescue operations.

0: For weeks, migrants in the Spanish territory of Ceuta had gathered on a beach away from the city center, sleeping on cardboard sheets under reed huts and guarding their few possessions in tattered plastic bags. The scene exemplified the ongoing humanitarian crisis in Ceuta, where up to 10,000 migrants, including women and children, have remained in the city weeks after the initial border surge that saw more than 72,000 migrants pour into the small Spanish territory neighboring Morocco.
1: يعاونوا تما البنات اللي حاملات كاين اللي عندهم وليداتهم هنايا الناس صراحه معذبين اكثرين كنا في الزنقه كاين شي بنات في الزنقه اما هنا لهاد البلاصه راه جمعتهم الجمعيه الله يكثر خيرهم جامعهم تيعطيهم ياكلوا كيدير لهم كل شيء بعد هنايا ما صراحه ما خصهم حتى شي حاجه ولكن هكاك خاص بنادم يدير الحال باش الناس راه باغيين يمشيو لاوروبا وان شاء الله يكون خير.
0: Spanish authorities were struggling to shelter and attend to those who refused to leave, or even determine exactly how many migrants were still in the city of 84,000. The initial border rush, in which at least 90 people died, most migrants returned to Morocco. Confronted with the difficulty of staying in Ceuta, thousands remained, hiding in the hills surrounding the city, on beaches, and outside a migrant reception center. The UN Refugee Agency highlighted large humanitarian and operational challenges in Ceuta in an interview with the Associated Press, specifically around migrants' access to shelter, basic services, and food.
2: Pues existen retos humanitarios y retos operativos a los que se tiene que dar respuesta, pues reforzar, por ejemplo, toda la parte de acceso a servicios, que sabemos que se está trabajando en ello, ¿no? 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
0: Spain's migration ministry said the government has allocated 6.5 million euros, $7.6 million in emergency funds to help the city.
3: Against the murmur of prayers, body bags were lowered into graves marked only with numbers. Grave diggers placed the first four victims in cinder block plots while a small group of locals watched at a cemetery on the tip of North Africa. The dead, whose identities are unknown, were among the more than 90 migrants who lost their lives during Spain's deadliest border crisis 3 weeks ago. Fueled by misinformation, poverty, and a lack of opportunities, more than 72,000 people poured into Ceuta, a Spanish territory that neighbors Morocco. The Moroccan Association for Human Rights, a left-leaning non-governmental organization, called for the burials in Ceuta to be halted until every effort had been made to identify the bodies and repatriate them to Morocco, the country of origin for most of the migrants who made the perilous journey. Many of those who died drowned or were killed in a stampede to cross a breakwater barrier near a border checkpoint. In a statement, the NGO asked Morocco's foreign ministry to ensure that the bodies are returned to the families

0: bodies so they can be buried with dignity. It called the burials in Ceuta a new human tragedy, adding to the disaster of displacement and missing persons. A spokesperson for Ceuta's city government said last week the paperwork to repatriate the bodies of the deceased was complete, but that Morocco's government hadn't accepted it. While most of those who crossed into Ceuta in late July returned to Morocco almost immediately, local authorities say that between 9,000 and 10,000 migrants, including women and children, have stayed on in the small Spanish city, prolonging a humanitarian crisis as authorities and locals struggle to shelter and attend to them. Spain's national government cites a lower figure of around 5,000 people. Moroccan and Spanish authorities have blamed social media rumors and human smuggling networks for the deadly event, while migrants cited unemployment and low wages as reasons for why they made the journey.
1: Gilfie Garrison cut British fishing trawl wires and dodged Royal Navy frigates on board small Icelandic Coast Guard vessels. Those maritime confrontations between Iceland and the UK are known as the Cod Wars. Iceland won, asserting control of the waters and the fishing industry that are the foundation of the island's economy. Now, the fear of losing control of that resource is at the heart of an EU referendum on August 29.
2: I would feel that what I did as a young man is for nothing.
1: Garrison was a member of Iceland's Coast Guard and a radio operator in the Cold Wars.
2: I would vote in favor. I would say yes, because I think we should try to find out if this is beneficial or not. But if I find it not beneficial, say we completely lose control of our fishing stocks, then I would definitely say no. And when and if a possible agreement is on the table.
1: The ballot later this month is not a vote on membership, and any accession treaty would require a second referendum. Iceland had applied to join the EU in 2009 and spent 4 years negotiating before a new Eurosceptic government shelved the process in 2013. For many, the vote boils down to a trade-off, whether lower interest rates and a seat at Europe's table are worth ceding some control over the fisheries and self-determination that defined Iceland's independence since it broke away from Denmark 8 decades ago. Heidrun Marteisdottir is head of Fisheries Iceland, an industry association.
3: We have 100% of the profit in Iceland, and we want to keep it that way. So that is our worries if we join the common fisheries policy, is that this value chain that has generated all this profit for the Icelandic population, that will be torn apart.
1: Fisheries remain central to Iceland's economy and identity alike. Much of the cod eaten in British fish and chip shops today comes from Icelandic waters.
4: I think it revolves around mostly keeping control of our own choices and decisions as a country.

0: 5 years ago, the town of Floridia on the southeastern coast of Sicily recorded the highest ever temperature in Europe. And residents say extreme heat here is no longer measured in records, but in its impact on the once vibrant daily life. Streets are deserted. The Piazza del Popolo, long the town's social hub lined with cafes and palm trees, is nearly empty for much of today. Ugo Tomasello recalled a day so hot he struggled to breathe. There were so few people about that he thought he could die in the street and there would be no one to pick him up. The heat here lingers well into the evenings, disrupting a cherished local tradition known as pigiare u fresco, when families pull kitchen chairs outside their homes to catch the breeze and socialize. Today, increasingly frequent and prolonged heat waves are driving people indoors. Some now compare the societal disruption from extreme heat to a new form of lockdown.
1: Many people are actually discouraged from leaving their homes, even in the evenings at times, because there is no relief from the heat. And this is also disrupting social life to some extent. We are witnessing a

0: Decline in social interaction that makes this period resemble the COVID-19 lockdown.
1: Luigi Pasotti is the head of Sicily's Agrometeorological Information Service. On August 11, 2021, his department measured a temperature of 119.8 degrees Fahrenheit, the highest temperature ever recorded on continental Europe. That distinction transformed the Sicilian town of 20,000 into a symbol of Europe's warming climate, and not just a symbol, but an omen. Climate scientists say individual extremes are less significant than the steady rise in average temperatures.
0: Here we are no longer talking about extreme temperature peaks, which might last for a day or two as happened in 2021, but rather about whole weeks or even months with consistently high temperatures. And these are high not only during the day hours, but also at night, when there should at least be some relief. When people would usually go out into Sicily's public squares and gather.
1: Across Europe, climate change has been linked to increasingly frequent and intense weather extremes, from drought and wildfires to torrential rainfall. Sicily has emerged as one of Europe's climate frontlines.

0: Hungary is grappling with a severe water crisis as prolonged droughts and extreme heat push lakes and rivers to exceptionally low levels. At Lake Velence, the country's third largest lake, water has fallen to around 20 centimeters, far below the level considered normal for August, forcing swimming beaches to close.
1: Gyerekkorom óta itt nőttem fel a Velencei tavon. 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
0: Around 99% of Hungary is now under severe or extreme drought conditions, while experts warn that decades of draining wetlands and removing water from the landscape have made the country more vulnerable. At Lake Garanci, another recreational lake, much of the former lake bed is now exposed and cracked, with authorities warning that the remaining water could disappear by the end of summer.
2: A változás az ember számára mennyire lesz súlyos, az nagyban függ attól, hogy most milyen döntéseket hozunk, mert egyrészt lehet lassítani a klímaváltozást a megfelelő földhasználattal, másrészt pedig az alkalmazkodásban is nagyon fontos szerepe van annak, hogy hogyan bánunk a területeinkkel, a mezőgazdasági földekkel és az élőhelyekkel. 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
0: The crisis is also affecting the Danube, where record low water levels have raised concerns over operations at Hungary's only nuclear power plant, which relies on river water to cool its reactors. High temperatures and reduced rainfall across Europe are increasing the risk of drought. As resources decline, agriculture, energy production, and daily life are increasingly feeling the effects of the dry conditions. Almost three quarters of England is now in drought, the British government said on August 10th, highlighting the worsening impact of prolonged dry weather on agriculture, public water supplies, and wildlife. Most of the country, 71.3%, is now experiencing a flash drought caused by a combination of very low rainfall and higher temperatures. That has risen since late July, when almost half the country was declared to be in drought. The update put 45 million people in a drought area and 27 million living under restrictions on water use. The low water on the Rhine continues to be a challenge for the economy and for logistics. At Duisburg Harbor, some vessels can still reach the terminals, but navigation further south has become increasingly difficult, a harbor spokesperson said on August 12th.
3: Dass da zwei Monate eigentlich auch kein Niederschlag bei uns in der Region war, das war katastrophal, vor allem fürs Getreide. Wir haben mit die schlechtesten Getreideerträge seit Aufzeichnung.

0: The Democratic Republic of Congo is facing a worsening Ebola outbreak, with more than 5,200 confirmed cases reported across six provinces as of August 18th. Health authorities warn that the true scale of infections could be substantially higher, as current surveillance may be detecting only a fraction of actual cases. The outbreak has placed growing pressure on the country's health system, prompting authorities and international partners to strengthen surveillance, improve preparedness, and prevent further transmission. Vaccination efforts are also being expanded, while response teams work to improve contact tracing and identify infections more quickly.
1: We have tried to beat the drums almost daily on what is going on in the DRC, the threat to other countries. I think we're also seeing an outbreak in a zone which is very often a conflict zone, where there is a lack of security, lack of transport. The world, sadly, and I think the media is occupied by other crises. And I think it is also important that that journalists and that media organizations pay attention.

0: U.S. stock indexes closed higher Friday, with the Dow gaining about 1% and the S&P 500 and NASDAQ rising about 0.4% each. All three fell for the week as investors were rattled by fluctuating government bond yields and a lack of clarity on progress in the Middle East. Friday's economic data eased concerns as the U.S. services sector posted its strongest growth in nearly 2 years, powering a sharp acceleration in overall business activity in August. This offset a slowing of growth in a manufacturing sector that is being restrained by reduced stock building and supply disruptions from the Iran war. Earlier, UBS Global Wealth Management raised its year-end target for the S&P 500 to 8,100, citing a stronger earnings outlook and robust corporate profit growth. Kevin Mann, President and Chief Investment Officer with Henyon and Walsh Asset Management, says he expects a bumpy road for stocks in the near term, but believes they will finish 2026 on solid footing.
1: I believe that the market is likely headed for more short-term bouts of volatility up to and through these midterm elections. But I also believe that once we have some clarity after the midterm elections, in all likelihood, some type of lasting deal between the U.S. and Iran, moderating inflation, and also continued strong earnings, not just from technology companies, but all S&P 500 companies, will have a very strong close to the year.
0: Stocks on the move included Ross Stores, which added 4% after the value retailer raised its annual profit forecasts and reported better-than-expected quarterly results. And retail investor platform Robinhood surged nearly 14% as Bitcoin touched its highest level since mid-May.

the United States has imposed 50% tariffs on a range of Canadian goods after Washington and Ottawa failed to finalize a trade agreement, marking a fresh escalation in tensions between the longtime allies. The new duties cover about $20 billion worth of Canadian products and affect just over 5% of Canada's exports to the United States, limiting their immediate impact on the broader trade relationship.

relationship. But the breakdown represents a sharp reversal after both sides had appeared close to an agreement that could have reduced existing U.S. tariffs on key Canadian industries, including steel, aluminum, and automobiles. Canadian Prime Minister Mark Carney responded by suspending trade negotiations with Washington and ordering Canadian negotiators to return to Ottawa. Carney also pledged that Canada will retaliate dollar for dollar, opening the possibility of another round of tariffs between the two neighboring economies. Ottawa said that last-minute changes to Washington's proposed terms are unfair and economically unacceptable, while U.S. officials said that Canada had walked away from conditions discussed earlier in the negotiations. The Trump administration said that Canada had sought additional concessions covering steel, aluminum, automobiles, and softwood lumber, and no further negotiations are currently scheduled. With negotiations suspended and Canada preparing retaliatory measures, what had appeared to be an emerging compromise has instead developed into a deeper trade confrontation between Washington and Ottawa.

Fuel shortages are once again affecting motorists in Moscow, with long queues reported at petrol stations across the Russian capital. Reuters witnesses saw queues stretching for up to a kilometer at some stations, while others were closed or offering only diesel. Fuel stations have also reintroduced limits on gasoline purchases, according to Reuters witnesses and fuel suppliers. The shortages, which began to intensify in May and spread to many Russian regions by July, are being driven by high seasonal demand and Ukrainian strikes on Russian oil refineries. Russia has taken measures to boost domestic supplies, including restrictions on gasoline and diesel exports, easing fuel quality requirements, and importing petroleum products. Russian Deputy Prime Minister Alexander Novak confirmed on Wednesday that Russia, normally a net exporter of fuel and crude oil, had started importing fuel.

0: China's trade with other APEC economies reached 18.03 trillion yuan, or about 2.68 trillion US dollars, in the first 7 months of 2026. The figure represents a 21% increase from a year earlier and outpaced the growth of China's overall trade in goods during the same period. The data was released during the APEC Customs and Business Dialogue in Dalian, where officials and business representatives discuss ways to reduce trade barriers and simplify customs procedures. The Asia-Pacific region currently accounts for more than 60% of the global economy, while its total trade volume is approaching half of global trade. Officials also highlighted the importance of small and medium-sized enterprises, which account for 97% of businesses across the APEC region. China used the meeting to hold discussions with several economies and organizations, including South Korea, Chile, Hong Kong, and the Eurasian Economic Commission, as part of efforts to deepen customs and trade cooperation.
1: Turkish Airlines is preparing to significantly expand its presence in the Asia-Pacific region, targeting a capacity increase of up to 20% as Asian markets become an increasingly important part of the flag carrier's global network. The airline plans to add second and third daily services to key destinations, strengthening Istanbul's role as an alternative aviation corridor connecting Asia and Australia with Europe. Turkish Airlines currently flies to 358 destinations across 133 countries, while its expansion in China has accelerated with additional services to Beijing, Shanghai, and Guangzhou. Growth across Asia has accelerated as Turkish Airlines redirected wide-body aircraft toward high-demand destinations, including Japan, China, Australia, and Southeast Asia, following disruptions caused by tensions in the Middle East. The strategy added 58 weekly passenger flights and 61 cargo services, helping second quarter revenue rise more than 20% year-on-year to $7.2 billion. Asia has become an increasingly important revenue engine, with routes in the region now generating 32% of Turkish Airlines' revenue, overtaking Europe's 27% share. Passenger flows connecting Asia with other regions have also expanded sharply, including a 70% increase between Africa and Asia and a 40% rise between Eastern Europe and Asia. Turkish Airlines is also exploring international partnerships and potential investments across Asia and South America, including opportunities in passenger operations, cargo, and aircraft maintenance.

0: Colombia's coffee industry has largely escaped direct damage to production from the powerful earthquake that struck the country's western farming regions. Although thousands of growers have suffered extensive losses to homes and processing facilities. The 7.4 magnitude earthquake hit areas responsible for roughly a third of Colombia's coffee crop, killing more than 300 people and causing widespread infrastructure damage. Despite the destruction, the National Coffee Growers Federation says that the country's coffee plants and overall production capacity are not significantly affected by the quake. The greater threat to this year's harvest is the strengthening El Niño weather pattern, which could bring higher temperatures and disrupted rainfall to Colombia's coffee-growing regions. Production is already expected to fall around 8% this year to 12.5 million 60 kilogram bags, compared with 13.7 million bags in 2025. The Coffee Federation plans to work alongside the government on recovery efforts while also purchasing harvested coffee cherries to support producers affected by the disaster.
1: El eje cafetero sigue siendo el eje cafetero y por eso estaba más vivo que nunca. Ahora lo que tenemos que hacer es reconstruir la vida y obviamente entregarles esperanza a los cafeteros después de este desastre natural.
0: Colombia is the world's third largest coffee producer with roughly 540,000 families, depending on an industry that remains highly vulnerable to changing weather conditions.

0: Argentina's Leandro Paredes received a 10-match suspension for his part in a brawl after his team lost to Spain in the World Cup final, while teammate Nahuel Molina was suspended for 7 games. A brief scuffle erupted at the final whistle when Argentina midfielder Paredes shoved Spain's Gavi to the ground as the European champion substitutes rushed onto the pitch to celebrate. Paredes faced 3 assault counts while Molina faced 2. Both players were also fined $90,000 each. Argentina's Thiago Almada and Spain's Gavi faced 1 count each of unsporting behavior, while Argentina's assistant coach Roberto Ayala faced 1 assault count. While Almada and Gavi received 1-match suspensions, Ayala, who had apologized for his part in the altercation, was banned for 3 games, with all 3 fined $30,000. The AFA was also ordered to play Argentina's next 2 home matches, with spectators limited to 50% of capacity. FIFA had said using a sports event for demonstrations of a non-sporting nature was a breach of the disciplinary code. The fines were levied for breaches of the disciplinary code, including use of a sports event for non-sporting demonstrations, team misconduct, and discriminatory chants and gestures by fans. The decisions remain subject to appeal.
1: Yeah, it was a lot to like in the performance. Obviously, it's a great result, but the manner that that we started the game with such a domination, clarity, understanding, and flow in the game, it was really impressive. So, it was great because the start is always tricky. We played a team that had a long time to prepare as well, and they are really good at what they do. But I've been really impressed with what I saw today. They look exactly the same to me. Inside of

0: each player, I don't know what's going on. What they transmit is more desire and more will to improve, to be better, and to earn the right to be better than anybody else, and that's what we want to do.
1: Do you think they looked a bit relaxed?
0: I don't like a lot. They can flow, relax. No, I think they need to be with the right level of clarity. They know how to do it. They know what they have to do. They look really connected, and they play with a lot of purpose, which I really like. Well, I love that a player that has been with us just for a few weeks gets this kind of energy every time he's on the ball. I think he's earned it. I think the way he has performed the last few games has been phenomenal. What he transmits as a player, so direct, so incisive constantly. He wants to make things happen, and he has an incredible variety of actions in the last 30 meters to decide and to make the right decisions. Even the spaces are sometimes really, really small. So very, very, very happy with him.
2: Inter Milan have signed midfielder Curtis Jones from Liverpool on a deal through June 2031. Inter did not disclose the financial details of the deal, but media reports put the fee at around 35 million euros, including performance-related add-ons. The 25-year-old ends a 16-year spell at Liverpool, where he joined the academy age 9 and made 228 first-team appearances after his senior debut in the 2018-19 season. Jones scored 22 goals and won 6 major trophies, including 2 Premier League titles and the Champions League. The England international featured 49 times in all competitions last season, but was unable to establish himself as a regular starter in Liverpool's midfield. At the San Siro, he will link up with fellow England internationals John Stones and DJed Spence as the Italian champions strengthen their squad for the new season.

0: Ghana midfielder Thomas Partey has signed a one-year deal with Saudi Pro League side Al Shabab, the club said on Friday, after leaving Villarreal at the end of his contract last season. Partey faces 7 charges of rape and 2 of sexual assault in Britain, allegations he has denied. He pleaded not guilty to charges of rape and sexual assault involving 3 women. The 33-year-old could not take part in Ghana's World Cup game against Panama in June after his visa application to enter Canada was refused. Under Canadian law, foreign nationals can be found inadmissible without a foreign conviction. Partey made 32 appearances for La Liga side Villarreal last season, but the club opted not to renew his contract. Partey had previous stints at Atletico Madrid before joining Arsenal.
1: That means so many things for me because Madrid is the first shot I get when I was young. It was a gift from my big brother. And since I am young, I always dream to play for this amazing club. And today, I'm just in the dream, you know. And I'm very happy to be here. And I know the club have a very high expectation from players, from everyone who wear this shirt. And I'm here to fight for this club and to give everything on the pitch and off the pitch as well.
2: I feel great. I feel so emotional. Only for one, the one in Paris in 2022, because I played with Liverpool at this time and Madrid won again this Champions League. But yeah, I want to be part of this story and I really hope I can win something, win a Champions League with this club. And to be part of this club forever too.
3: Sponsored by Halkbank.

0: The United States and Iran are sharpening their rhetoric as Washington prepares to roll out another major round of economic pressure against Tehran, while prospects for restarting negotiations remain bleak. U.S. President Donald Trump said that Iran is interested in ending the confrontation but has yet to offer terms that Washington considers acceptable.
1: The economic warfare towards Iran, does that indicate that the military options in the region for the U.S. are limited?
2: No, not at all. It just means that we're seeing what happens. They have no money. They have no Navy. They have no Air Force. They are not paying their soldiers. They're not paying their police. They have 350% inflation. So we're just going to sort of see what happens. And we have total control, as you know, of the border. We have total control. If you look at the blockade, we have total control of that entire region having to do with the Strait of Hormuz. And that means well into it, the land areas. So they would love to make a deal, but they're not ready to make the right deal, in my opinion.
0: The standoff comes as the U.S. prepares to announce a new sanctions package designed to further isolate Iran and restrict its access to international trade and financial networks. Tehran has rejected Washington's approach, saying that the United States is attempting to extend its sanctions policy beyond its own borders and dictate the economic decisions of other countries. Iranian military officials have meanwhile

0: I'll warn that additional U.S. threats will be met with a forceful response, reinforcing the increasingly confrontational tone between the two sides. Yet Tehran is also leaving the door open to diplomacy, with Iranian President Masoud Pezeshkian signaling that a negotiated end to the conflict would be preferable to another round of fighting. The Strait of Hormuz remains another major point of leverage, with normal oil traffic still severely disrupted as Iran maintains pressure over the strategic waterway.
1: Turkey is stepping up regional diplomacy as Foreign Minister Hakan Fidan coordinates with Egypt and Saudi Arabia on Gaza, Syria, and tensions surrounding the Strait of Hormuz. The Turkish Foreign Minister held separate phone calls with Egyptian Foreign Minister Badr Abdelhadi and Saudi Foreign Minister Faisal bin Farhan as part of Ankara's continuing contacts on regional developments. A key focus was Gaza, where the ministers discussed problems hindering the implementation of the peace plan and possible steps the three countries can take to help move the process forward. The talks also covered Syria, with Turkey, Egypt, and Saudi Arabia reaffirming their strong support for efforts to secure lasting peace and stability in the country. Attention also turned to the Strait of Hormuz, where continuing tensions have kept the region on edge. The ministers reviewed the latest situation around the waterway and the status of negotiations between the countries involved in the dispute. The Turkish foreign minister said that the three countries share a common interest in regional peace and prosperity and will continue deepening their coordination across a broad range of issues. The contacts reflect Turkey's continuing diplomatic push to work with key regional partners on conflicts and security challenges from Gaza and Syria to the Strait of Hormuz.
2: A Palestinian family in the occupied West Bank is refusing to abandon its home after Israeli invaders attacked the property, leaving behind extensive fire damage and destruction. The attack took place in the Hebron area, where the family's home was left with broken doors and windows and visible traces of burning. The homeowner said that she had lived in the house with her family for around 20 years before Israeli invaders targeted it. She was inside with her 95-year-old husband and daughter when the invaders began smashing the doors and windows of the property. The family now faces the aftermath of the destruction, but remains determined not to be driven from the home they have built over two decades. For the Palestinian woman, leaving is not an option, as she says the home represents two decades of her family's work and belongs to her and her children. Despite the damage and fear caused by the attack, she says her family will remain on its land rather than allow Israeli invaders to force them from their home.
1: Leaders of seven European nations on Thursday condemned the Israeli government's decision to publish construction tenders for the E1 settlement project in the West Bank, calling on Israel to immediately retract the plans. In a joint statement, leaders of France, Germany, Italy, the Netherlands, Norway, Britain, and Canada described the move as unacceptable, warning that it will sever the West Bank, harm the territorial contiguity of the Palestinian territories, and undermine the prospects of a two-state solution. Reaffirming that Israeli settlements in the West Bank are illegal under international law and UN Security Council resolutions, the leaders noted that the decision came at a time of severe instability, marked by unprecedented levels of violence against civilians and heavy restrictions on the Palestinian economy. The joint statement urged Israel to end its settlement expansion in the West Bank, emphasizing that the plans will move the region further from peace and damage Israel's international standing.

0: lessons offer more than an opportunity to learn how to swim, giving children who have already endured life-changing injuries a chance to rediscover confidence, independence, and moments of joy.
1: Russian drones struck a shopping center in the city of Kryvyi Rih in central Ukraine on Friday, killing several people and wounding scores of others. The city is the hometown of President Volodymyr Zelensky, who described the attack as a double-tap strike, in which an initial wave of drones hit the area, followed by a second wave as rescue workers responded.
2: It's crucial that we have everything we need to protect lives. It is important that the world does not remain silent about all of this. This Russian war must come to an end, and the world must help us achieve that. Thank you to those who stand with Ukraine. We thank everyone who is currently helping people in Kryvyi Rih, right there on the ground, as well as in our other cities and communities.
1: Local administration head put the death toll at 14, adding that 121 people were injured, including 22 children. He said the rescue operation was ongoing. Kryvyi Rih has been hit multiple times during the more than four-year-old war, with one of the deadliest occurring in April 2025, when 20 people, including 9 children, were killed. Friday's attack came just 24 hours after Russia pounded the Ukrainian capital of Kyiv with scores of missiles and drones in a nighttime aerial attack that killed at least 16 people.
3: For hours throughout the night, Kyiv was once again under attack. Waves of Russian ballistic and cruise missiles, as well as drones, targeted the capital and surrounding region. Many were killed. Dozens more were wounded. Residential homes were destroyed, as were educational and medical facilities that were damaged. Russia said that it was targeting Ukraine's defense industry. We are at the aftermath at one of the scenes of the attack, where emergency crews have been deployed to rescue people from under the rubble. One witness told us that a rocket hit her building and has completely ruined her home, her apartment. The grandson of her neighbor was trapped under the rubble and later died. This is the tragic reality behind the numbers. Now, this attack illustrates a shift in the war. Russia is intensifying its use of ballistic missiles, and Ukraine has a serious problem. It simply doesn't have enough interceptors to counter these missiles. Ukraine is deploying a different strategy of its own, one that a defense official described to me as targeting the bow rather than the arrow, that is deep strikes inside Russian territory, targeting military assets, weapons depot, anything that can degrade Russia's military capabilities and ability to launch attacks such as these. But now the question remains, will that strategy work? Will we see less devastating attacks, such as the one we experienced overnight here in Kyiv and on other Ukrainian cities?

NATO troops put their survival skills to the test this month in the Baltic Bikini 2026 military exercises. Air Force members from Lithuania, Latvia, and Estonia took part in water survival training, which saw personnel strapped into a cage and dunked fully underwater before freeing themselves and returning to the surface. The crew were then rescued from the water by helicopter. The drill simulates a daunting scenario that aircraft crews could face after an emergency landing on water. In July, U.S. Navy officer Gabriel Edwards was declared missing after a MH-60S Seahawk helicopter made an emergency landing in the Arabian Sea. The International Sea Survival Exercise, Baltic Bikini, was launched in 1999 when Lithuania and Denmark began cooperating in search and rescue operations.

0: For weeks, migrants in the Spanish territory of Ceuta had gathered on a beach away from the city center, sleeping on cardboard sheets under reed huts and guarding their few possessions in tattered plastic bags. The scene exemplified the ongoing humanitarian crisis in Ceuta, where up to 10,000 migrants, including women and children, have remained in the city weeks after the initial border surge that saw more than 72,000 migrants pour into the small Spanish territory neighboring Morocco.
1: يعاونوا تما البنات اللي حاملات كاين اللي عندهم وليداتهم هنايا الناس صراحه معذبين اكثرين كاين في الزنقه كاين شي بنات في الزنقه اما هنا هذه البلاصه راه جمعتهم جمعيه الله يكثر خيرهم جمعهم تعطيهم ياكلوا كيدير لهم كل شيء بعد هنايا ما صراحه ما خصهم حتى شي حاجه ولكن هكاك خاص بنادم يدير الحال باش الناس راه باغيين يمشيو لاوروبا وان شاء الله يكون خير.
0: Spanish authorities were struggling to shelter and attend to those who refused to leave, or even determine exactly how many migrants were still in the city of 84,000. The initial border rush, in which at least 90 people died, most migrants returned to Morocco. Confronted with the difficulty of staying in Ceuta, thousands remained, hiding in the hills surrounding the city, on beaches, and outside a migrant reception center. The UN Refugee Agency highlighted large humanitarian and operational challenges in Ceuta in an interview with the Associated Press, specifically around migrants' access to shelter, basic services, and food.
2: Pues existen retos humanitarios y retos operativos a los que se tiene que dar respuesta, pues reforzar, por ejemplo, toda la parte de acceso a servicios, que sabemos que se está trabajando en ello, ¿no? 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
0: Spain's migration ministry said the government has allocated 6.5 million euros, $7.6 million in emergency funds to help the city.
3: Against the murmur of prayers, body bags were lowered into graves marked only with numbers. Grave diggers placed the first four victims in cinder block plots while a small group of locals watched at a cemetery on the tip of North Africa. The dead, whose identities are unknown, were among the more than 90 migrants who lost their lives during Spain's deadliest border crisis 3 weeks ago. Fueled by misinformation, poverty, and a lack of opportunities, more than 72,000 people poured into Ceuta, a Spanish territory that neighbors Morocco. The Moroccan Association for Human Rights, a left-leaning non-governmental organization, called for the burials in Ceuta to be halted until every effort had been made to identify the bodies and repatriate them to Morocco, the country of origin for most of the migrants who made the perilous journey. Many of those who died drowned or were killed in a stampede to cross a breakwater barrier near a border checkpoint. In a statement, the NGO asked Morocco's foreign ministry to ensure that the bodies are returned to the families so they can be buried with dignity. It called the burials in Ceuta a new human tragedy, adding to the disaster of displacement and missing persons. A spokesperson for Ceuta's city government said last week the paperwork to repatriate the bodies of the deceased was complete, but that Morocco's government hadn't accepted it. While most of those who crossed into Ceuta in late July returned to Morocco almost immediately, local authorities say that between 9,000 and 10,000 migrants, including women and children, have stayed on in the

0: small Spanish city, prolonging a humanitarian crisis as authorities and locals struggle to shelter and attend to them. Spain's national government cites a lower figure of around 5,000 people. Moroccan and Spanish authorities have blamed social media rumors and human smuggling networks for the deadly event, while migrants cited unemployment and low wages as reasons for why they made the journey.
1: Years ago, Gilfy Garrison cut British fishing trawl wires and dodged Royal Navy frigates on board small Icelandic Coast Guard vessels. Those maritime confrontations between Iceland and the UK are known as the Cod Wars. Iceland won, asserting control of the waters and the fishing industry that are the foundation of the island's economy. Now, the fear of losing control of that resource is at the heart of an EU referendum on August 29.
2: I would feel that what I did as a young man is for nothing.
1: Geirsson was a member of Iceland's Coast Guard and a radio operator in the Cod Wars.
2: I would vote in favor. I would say yes, because I think we should try to find out if this is beneficial or not. But if I find it not beneficial, say we completely lose control of our fishing stocks, then I would definitely say no. And when and if a possible agreement is on the table.
1: The ballot later this month is not a vote on membership, and any accession treaty would require a second referendum. Iceland had applied to join the EU in 2009 and spent 4 years negotiating before a new Eurosceptic government shelved the process in 2013. For many, the vote boils down to a trade-off, whether lower interest rates and a seat at Europe's table are worth ceding some control over the fisheries and self-determination that defined Iceland's independence since it broke away from Denmark 8 decades ago. Hadrun Martinsdottir is head of Fisheries Iceland, an industry association.
3: We have 100% of the profit in Iceland, and we want to keep it that way. So that is our worries if we join the common fisheries policy, is that this value chain that has generated all this profit for the Icelandic population, that will be torn apart.
1: Fisheries remain central to Iceland's economy and identity alike. Much of the cod eaten in British fish and chip shops today comes from Icelandic waters.
4: I think it revolves around mostly keeping control of our own choices and decisions as a country.

0: 5 years ago, the town of Floridia on the southeastern coast of Sicily recorded the highest ever temperature in Europe. And residents say extreme heat here is no longer measured in records, but in its impact on the once vibrant daily life. Streets are deserted. The Piazza del Popolo, long the town's social hub lined with cafes and palm trees, is nearly empty for much of today. Ugo Tomasello recalled a day so hot he struggled to breathe. There were so few people about that he thought he could die in the street and there would be no one to pick him up. The heat here lingers well into the evenings, disrupting a cherished local tradition known as pigiare u fresco, when families pull kitchen chairs outside their homes to catch the breeze and socialize. Today, increasingly frequent and prolonged heat waves are driving people indoors. Some now compare the societal disruption from extreme heat to a new form of lockdown.
1: Many people are actually discouraged from leaving their homes, even in the evenings at times, because there is no relief from the heat. And this is also disrupting social life to some extent. We are witnessing a decline in social interaction that makes this period resemble the COVID-19 lockdown.
0: Luigi Passotti is the head of Sicily's Agro-Meteorological Information Service. On August 11, 2021, his department measured a temperature of 119.8 degrees Fahrenheit, the highest temperature ever recorded on continental Europe. That distinction transformed the Sicilian town of 20,000 into a symbol of Europe's warming climate, and not just a symbol, but an omen.

0: climate scientists say individual extremes are less significant than the steady rise in average temperatures.
1: Qua non parliamo più di picchi estremi.
2: Here we are no longer talking about extreme temperature peaks, which might last for a day or two, as happened in 2021.
1: Ma parliamo di intere settimane o addirittura...
2: But rather about whole weeks or even months with consistently high temperatures. And these are high not only during the day hours, but also at night, when there should at least be some relief. When people would usually go out into Sicily's public squares and gather.
0: Across Europe, climate change has been linked to increasingly frequent and intense weather extremes, from drought and wildfires to torrential rainfall. Sicily has emerged as one of Europe's climate frontlines.

0: Hungary is grappling with a severe water crisis as prolonged droughts and extreme heat push lakes and rivers to exceptionally low levels. At Lake Velence, the country's third largest lake, water has fallen to around 20 centimeters, far below the level considered normal for August, forcing swimming beaches to close.
1: Gyerekkorom óta itt nőttem fel a Velencei tavon. 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
0: Around 99% of Hungary is now under severe or extreme drought conditions, while experts warn that decades of draining wetlands and removing water from the landscape have made the country more vulnerable. At Lake Garanci, another recreational lake, much of the former lake bed is now exposed and cracked, with authorities warning that the remaining water could disappear by the end of summer.
2: A változás az ember számára mennyire lesz súlyos, az nagyban függ attól, hogy most milyen döntéseket hozunk, mert egyrészt lehet lassítani a klímaváltozást a megfelelő földhasználattal, másrészt pedig az alkalmazkodásban is nagyon fontos szerepe van annak, hogy hogyan bánunk a területeinkkel, a mezőgazdasági földekkel és az élőhelyekkel. 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
0: The crisis is also affecting the Danube, where record low water levels have raised concerns over operations at Hungary's only nuclear power plant, which relies on river water to cool its reactors. High temperatures and reduced rainfall across Europe are increasing the risk of drought. As resources decline, agriculture, energy production, and daily life are increasingly feeling the effects of the dry conditions. Almost three quarters of England is now in drought, the British government said on August 10th, highlighting the worsening impact of prolonged dry weather on agriculture, public water supplies, and wildlife. Most of the country, 71.3%, is now experiencing a flash drought caused by a combination of very low rainfall and higher temperatures. That has risen since late July, when almost half the country was declared to be in drought. The update put 45 million people in a drought area and 27 million living under restrictions on water use. The low water on the Rhine continues to be a challenge for the economy and for logistics. At Duisburg Harbor, some vessels can still reach the terminals, but navigation further south has become increasingly difficult, a harbor spokesperson said on August 12th.
3: Dass da zwei Monate eigentlich auch kein Niederschlag bei uns in der Region war, das war katastrophal, vor allem fürs Getreide. Wir haben mit die schlechtesten Getreideerträge seit Aufzeichnung, haben dann durch die Unwetter auch noch mit Hagelschäden regional zu kämpfen.
0: Long accustomed to abundant water supplies, Italy's rice belt has been forced to adopt an unprecedented response to save the season, which locals say is proving even harder than the severe drought of 2022.
4: Avendo questa spaventosa scarsità d'acqua, abbiamo dovuto fare delle scelte piuttosto drastiche.

0: facing a worsening Ebola outbreak, with more than 5,200 confirmed cases reported across six provinces as of August 18th. Health authorities warn that the true scale of infections could be substantially higher, as current surveillance may be detecting only a fraction of actual cases. The outbreak has placed growing pressure on the country's health system, prompting authorities and international partners to strengthen surveillance, improve preparedness, and prevent further transmission. Vaccination efforts are also being expanded, while response teams work to improve contact tracing and identify infections more quickly.
1: We have tried to beat the drums almost daily on what is going on in the DRC, the threat to other countries. I think we're also seeing an outbreak in a zone which is very often a conflict zone, where there is a lack of security, lack of transport. The world, sadly, and I think the media is occupied by other crises. And I think it is also important that that journalists and that media organizations pay attention.

0: U.S. stock indexes closed higher Friday, with the Dow gaining about 1% and the S&P 500 and NASDAQ rising about 0.4% each. All three fell for the week as investors were rattled by fluctuating government bond yields and a lack of clarity on progress in the Middle East. Friday's economic data eased concerns as the U.S. services sector posted its strongest growth in nearly 2 years, powering a sharp acceleration in overall business activity in August. This offset a slowing of growth in a manufacturing sector that is being restrained by reduced stock building and supply disruptions from the Iran war. Earlier, UBS Global Wealth Management raised its year-end target for the S&P 500 to 8,100, citing a stronger earnings outlook and robust corporate profit growth. Kevin Mann, president and chief investment officer with Henyon and Walsh Asset Management, says he expects a bumpy road for stocks in the near term, but believes they will finish 2026 on solid footing.
1: I believe that the market is likely headed for more short-term bouts of volatility up to and through these midterm elections. But I also believe that once we have some clarity after the midterm elections, in all likelihood, some type of lasting deal between the U.S. and Iran, moderating inflation, and also continued strong earnings, not just from technology companies, but all S&P 500 companies, will have a very strong close to the year.
0: Stocks on the move included Ross Stores, which added 4% after the value retailer raised its annual profit forecasts and reported better-than-expected quarterly results. And retail investor platform Robinhood surged nearly 14% as Bitcoin touched its highest level since mid-May.

the United States has imposed 50% tariffs on a range of Canadian goods after Washington and Ottawa failed to finalize a trade agreement, marking a fresh escalation in tensions between the longtime allies. The new duties cover about $20 billion worth of Canadian products and affect just over 5% of Canada's exports to the United States, limiting their immediate impact on the broader trade relationship. But the breakdown represents a sharp reversal after both sides had appeared close to an agreement that could have reduced existing U.S. tariffs on key Canadian industries, including steel, aluminum, and automobiles. Canadian Prime Minister Mark Carney responded by suspending trade negotiations with Washington and ordering Canadian negotiators to return to Ottawa. Carney also pledged that Canada will retaliate dollar for dollar

opening the possibility of another round of tariffs between the two neighboring economies. Ottawa said that last-minute changes to Washington's proposed terms are unfair and economically unacceptable, while U.S. officials said that Canada had walked away from conditions discussed earlier in the negotiations. The Trump administration said that Canada had sought additional concessions covering steel, aluminum, automobiles, and softwood lumber, and no further negotiations are currently scheduled. With negotiations suspended and Canada preparing retaliatory measures, what had appeared to be an emerging compromise has instead developed into a deeper trade confrontation between Washington and Ottawa.

Fuel shortages are once again affecting motorists in Moscow, with long queues reported at petrol stations across the Russian capital. Reuters witnesses saw queues stretching for up to a kilometer at some stations, while others were closed or offering only diesel. Fuel stations have also reintroduced limits on gasoline purchases, according to Reuters witnesses and fuel suppliers. The shortages, which began to intensify in May and spread to many Russian regions by July, are being driven by high seasonal demand and Ukrainian strikes on Russian oil refineries. Russia has taken measures to boost domestic supplies, including restrictions on gasoline and diesel exports, easing fuel quality requirements, and importing petroleum products. Russian Deputy Prime Minister Alexander Novak confirmed on Wednesday that Russia, normally a net exporter of fuel and crude oil, had started importing fuel.

0: China's trade with other APEC economies reached 18.03 trillion yuan, or about 2.68 trillion US dollars, in the first 7 months of 2026. The figure represents a 21% increase from a year earlier and outpaced the growth of China's overall trade in goods during the same period. The data was released during the APEC Customs and Business Dialogue in Dalian, where officials and business representatives discuss ways to reduce trade barriers and simplify customs procedures. The Asia-Pacific region currently accounts for more than 60% of the global economy, while its total trade volume is approaching half of global trade. Officials also highlighted the importance of small and medium-sized enterprises, which account for 97% of businesses across the APEC region. China used the meeting to hold discussions with several economies and organizations, including South Korea, Chile, Hong Kong, and the Eurasian Economic Commission, as part of efforts to deepen customs and trade cooperation.
1: Turkish Airlines is preparing to significantly expand its presence in the Asia-Pacific region, targeting a capacity increase of up to 20% as Asian markets become an increasingly important part of the flag carrier's global network. The airline plans to add second and third daily services to key destinations, strengthening Istanbul's role as an alternative aviation corridor connecting Asia and Australia with Europe. Turkish Airlines currently flies to 358 destinations across 133 countries, while its expansion in China has accelerated with additional services to Beijing, Shanghai, and Guangzhou. Growth across Asia has accelerated as Turkish Airlines redirected wide-body aircraft toward high-demand destinations, including Japan, China, Australia, and Southeast Asia, following disruptions caused by tensions in the Middle East. The strategy added 58 weekly passenger flights and 61 cargo services, helping second quarter revenue rise more than 20% year-on-year to $7.2 billion. Asia has become an increasingly important revenue engine, with routes in the region now generating 32% of Turkish Airlines' revenue, overtaking Europe's 27%.

10% share. Passenger flows connecting Asia with other regions have also expanded sharply, including a 70% increase between Africa and Asia and a 40% rise between Eastern Europe and Asia. Turkish Airlines is also exploring international partnerships and potential investments across Asia and South America, including opportunities in passenger operations, cargo, and aircraft maintenance.

0: Colombia's coffee industry has largely escaped direct damage to production from the powerful earthquake that struck the country's western farming regions. Although thousands of growers have suffered extensive losses to homes and processing facilities. The 7.4 magnitude earthquake hit areas responsible for roughly a third of Colombia's coffee crop, killing more than 300 people and causing widespread infrastructure damage. Despite the destruction, the National Coffee Growers Federation says that the country's coffee plants and overall production capacity are not significantly affected by the quake. The greater threat to this year's harvest is the strengthening El Niño weather pattern, which could bring higher temperatures and disrupted rainfall to Colombia's coffee-growing regions. Production is already expected to fall around 8% this year to 12.5 million 60-kilogram bags, compared with 13.7 million bags in 2025. The Coffee Federation plans to work alongside the government on recovery efforts while also purchasing harvested coffee cherries to support producers affected by the disaster.
1: El eje cafetero sigue siendo el eje cafetero y por eso estaba más vivo que nunca. Ahora lo que tenemos que hacer es reconstruir la vida y obviamente entregarles esperanza a los cafeteros después de este desastre natural.
0: Colombia is the world's third largest coffee producer with roughly 540,000 families, depending on an industry that remains highly vulnerable to changing weather conditions.

0: Argentina's Leandro Paredes received a 10-match suspension for his part in a brawl after his team lost to Spain in the World Cup final, while teammate Nahuel Molina was suspended for 7 games. A brief scuffle erupted at the final whistle when Argentina midfielder Paredes shoved Spain's Gavi to the ground as the European champion substitutes rushed onto the pitch to celebrate. Paredes faced 3 assault counts while Molina faced 2. Both players were also fined $90,000 each. Argentina's Thiago Almada and Spain's Gavi faced 1 count each of unsporting behavior, while Argentina's assistant coach Roberto Ayala faced 1 assault count. While Almada and Gavi received 1-match suspensions, Ayala, who had apologized for his part in the altercation, was banned for 3 games, with all 3 fined $30,000. The AFA was also ordered to play Argentina's next 2 home matches, with spectators limited to 50% of capacity. FIFA had said using a sports event for demonstrations of a non-sporting nature was a breach of the disciplinary code. The fines were levied for breaches of the disciplinary code, including use of a sports event for non-sporting demonstrations, team misconduct, and discriminatory chants and gestures by fans. The decisions remain subject to appeal.
1: Yeah, it was a lot to like in the performance. Obviously, it's a great result, but the manner that that we started the game with such a domination, clarity, understanding, and flow in the game, it was really impressive. So, it was great because the start is always tricky. We played a team that had a long time to prepare as well, and they are really good at what they do. But I've been really impressed with what I saw today. They look exactly the same to me. Inside of each player, I don't know what's going on. What they transmit is more desire and more will to improve, to be better, and to earn the right to be better than anybody else. And that's what we want to do.
2: I think they look a bit relaxed.
1: I don't like a lot. They can flow. Relax, no. I think they need to be with the right level of clarity. They know how to do it. They know what they have to do. They look really connected, and they play with a lot of purpose, which I really like. Well, I love that a player that has been with us just for a few weeks gets

0: this kind of energy every time he's on the ball. I think he's earned it. I think the way he has performed the last few games has been phenomenal. What he transmits as a player, so direct, so incisive constantly. He wants to make things happen, and he has an incredible variety of actions in the last 30 meters to decide and to make the right decisions. Even the spaces are sometimes really, really small, so very, very, very happy with him.
1: Inter Milan have signed midfielder Curtis Jones from Liverpool on a deal through June 2031. Inter did not disclose the financial details of the deal, but media reports put the fee at around 35 million euros, including performance-related add-ons. The 25-year-old ends a 16-year spell at Liverpool, where he joined the academy age 9 and made 228 first-team appearances after his senior debut in the 2018-19 season. Jones scored 22 goals and won 6 major trophies, including 2 Premier League titles and the Champions League. The England international featured 49 times in all competitions last season, but was unable to establish himself as a regular starter in Liverpool's midfield. At the San Siro, he will link up with fellow England internationals John Stones and DJ Spence as the Italian champions strengthen their squad for the new season.

0: Ghana midfielder Thomas Partey has signed a one-year deal with Saudi Pro League side Al-Shabaab, the club said on Friday, after leaving Villarreal at the end of his contract last season. Partey faces 7 charges of rape and 2 of sexual assault in Britain, allegations he has denied. He pleaded not guilty to charges of rape and sexual assault involving 3 women. The 33-year-old could not take part in Ghana's World Cup game against Panama in June after his visa application to enter Canada was refused. Under Canadian law, foreign nationals can be found inadmissible without a foreign conviction. Partey made 32 appearances for La Liga side Villarreal last season, but the club opted not to renew his contract. Partey had previous stints at Atletico Madrid before joining Arsenal.
1: That means so many things for me because Madrid is the first shot I get when I was young. It was a gift from my big brother. And since I am young, I always dream to play for this amazing club. And today, I'm just in the dream, you know. And I'm very happy to be here. And I know the club have a very high expectation from players, from everyone who wear this shirt. And I'm here to fight for this club and to give everything on the pitch and off the pitch as well.
2: I feel great. I feel so emotional. Only for the one in Paris in 2022, because I play with Liverpool at this time and Madrid won again this Champions League. But yeah, I want to be part of this story. And I really hope I can win a Champions League with this club and to be part of this club forever too.
3: Sponsored by Hull.

forward. And I would like to describe how I would like to describe the point of the

0: The United States and Iran are sharpening their rhetoric as Washington prepares to roll out another major round of economic pressure against Tehran, while prospects for restarting negotiations remain bleak. U.S. President Donald Trump said that Iran is interested in ending the confrontation but has yet to offer terms that Washington considers acceptable.
1: The economic warfare towards Iran, does that indicate that the military options in the region for the U.S. are limited?
2: No, not at all. It just means that we're seeing what happens. They have no money. They have no Navy. They have no Air Force. They are not paying their soldiers. They're not paying their police. They have 350% inflation. So we're just going to sort of see what happens. And we have total control, as you know, of the border. We have total control. If you look at the blockade, we have total control of that entire region having to do with the Strait of Hormuz. And that means well into it, the land areas. So they would love to make a deal, but they're not ready to make the right deal, in my opinion.
0: The standoff comes as the U.S. prepares to announce a new sanctions package designed to further isolate Iran and restrict its access to international trade and financial networks. Tehran has rejected Washington's approach, saying that the United States is attempting to extend its sanctions policy beyond its own borders and dictate the economic decisions of other countries. Iranian military officials have meanwhile warned that additional U.S. threats will be met with a forceful response, reinforcing the increasingly confrontational tone between the two sides. Yet Tehran is also leaving the door open to diplomacy, with Iranian President Masoud Pezeshkian signaling that a negotiated end to the conflict would be preferable to another round of fighting. The Strait of Hormuz remains another major point of leverage, with normal oil traffic still severely disrupted as Iran maintains pressure over the strategic waterway.

0: Turkey, yeah, is stepping up regional diplomacy as Foreign Minister Hakan Fidan coordinates with Egypt and Saudi Arabia on Gaza, Syria, and tensions surrounding the Strait of Hormuz. The Turkish foreign minister held separate phone calls with Egyptian Foreign Minister Badr Abdelhadi and Saudi Foreign Minister Faisal bin Farhan as part of Ankara's continuing contacts on regional developments. A key focus was Gaza, where the ministers discussed problems hindering the implementation of the peace plan and possible steps the three countries can take to help move the process forward. The talks also covered Syria, with Turkey, Egypt, and Saudi Arabia reaffirming their strong support for efforts to secure lasting peace and stability in the country. Attention also turned to the Strait of Hormuz, where continuing tensions have kept the region on edge. The ministers reviewed the latest situation around the waterway and the status of negotiations between the countries involved in the dispute. The Turkish foreign minister said that the three countries share a common interest in regional peace and prosperity and will continue deepening their coordination across a broad range of issues. The contacts reflect Turkey's continuing diplomatic push to work with key regional partners on conflicts and security challenges from Gaza and Syria to the Strait of Hormuz.
1: A Palestinian family in the occupied West Bank is refusing to abandon its home after Israeli invaders attacked the property, leaving behind extensive fire damage and destruction. The attack took place in the Hebron area, where the family's home was left with broken doors and windows and visible traces of burning. The homeowner said that she had lived in the house with her family for around 20 years before Israeli invaders targeted it. She was inside with her 95-year-old husband and daughter when the invaders began smashing the doors and windows of the property. The family now faces the aftermath of the destruction, but remains determined not to be driven from the home they have built over two decades. For the Palestinian woman, leaving is not an option, as she says the home represents two decades of her family's work and belongs to her and her children. Despite the damage and fear caused by the attack, she says her family will remain on its land rather than allow Israeli invaders to force them from their home.
0: Leaders of seven European nations on Thursday condemned the Israeli government's decision to publish construction tenders for the E1 settlement project in the West Bank, calling on Israel to immediately retract the plans. In a joint statement, leaders of France, Germany, Italy, the Netherlands, Norway, Britain, and Canada described the move as unacceptable, warning that it will sever the West Bank, harm the territorial contiguity of the Palestinian territories, and undermine the prospects of a two-state solution. Reaffirming that Israeli settlements in the West Bank are illegal under international law and UN Security Council resolutions, the leaders noted that the decision came at a time of severe instability, marked by unprecedented levels of violence against civilians and heavy restrictions on the Palestinian economy. The joint statement urged Israel to end its settlement expansion in the West Bank, emphasizing that the plans will move the region further from peace and damage Israel's international standing. Hundreds of thousands of displaced Palestinians in Gaza are struggling to meet their most basic needs, as severe shortages of food, clean water, medicine, and other essential supplies deepen the humanitarian crisis across the enclave. Displaced families describe daily life as a constant struggle to find enough food and drinking water, with many households unable to provide even basic meals for their children.
2: والله الوضع حاليا في الوقت الحالي سيء وكمان

0: The city is the hometown of President Volodymyr Zelensky, who described the attack as a double-tap strike, in which an initial wave of drones hit the area, followed by a second wave as rescue workers responded.
1: It's crucial that we have everything we need to protect lives. It is important that the world does not remain silent about all of this. This Russian war must come to an end, and the world must help us achieve that. Thank you to those who stand with Ukraine. We thank everyone who is currently helping people in Kryvyi Rih, right there on the ground, as well as in our other cities and communities.
0: Local administration head put the death toll at 14, adding that 121 people were injured, including 22 children. He said the rescue operation was ongoing. Kryvyi Rih has been hit multiple times during the more than four-year-old war, with one of the deadliest occurring in April 2025, when 20 people, including 9 children, were killed. Friday's attack came just 24 hours after Russia pounded the Ukrainian capital of Kyiv with scores of missiles and drones in a nighttime aerial attack that killed at least 16 people.
2: For hours throughout the night, Kyiv was once again under attack. Waves of Russian ballistic and cruise missiles, as well as drones, targeted the capital and surrounding region. Many were killed. Dozens more were wounded. Residential homes were destroyed, as were educational and medical facilities that were damaged. Russia said that it was targeting Ukraine's defense industry. We are at the aftermath at one of the scenes of the attack, where emergency crews have been deployed to rescue people from under the rubble. One witness told us that a rocket hit her building and has completely ruined her home, her apartment. The grandson of her neighbor was trapped under the rubble and later died. This is the tragic reality behind the numbers. Now, this attack illustrates a shift in the war. Russia is intensifying its use of ballistic missiles, and Ukraine has a serious problem. It simply doesn't have enough interceptors to counter these missiles. Ukraine is deploying a different strategy of its own, one that a defense official described to me as targeting the bow rather than the arrow, that is deep strikes inside Russian territory, targeting military assets, weapons depot, anything that can degrade Russia's military capabilities and ability to launch attacks such as these. But now the question remains, will that strategy work? Will we see less devastating attacks, such as the one we experienced overnight here in Kyiv and on other Ukrainian cities?

NATO troops put their survival skills to the test this month in the Baltic Bikini 2026 military exercises. Air Force members from Lithuania, Latvia, and Estonia took part in water survival training, which saw personnel strapped into a cage and dunked fully underwater before freeing themselves and returning to the surface. The crew were then rescued from the water by helicopter. The drill simulates a daunting scenario that aircraft crews could face after an emergency landing on water. In July, U.S. Navy officer Gabriel Edwards was declared missing after a MH-60S Seahawk helicopter made an emergency landing in the Arabian Sea. The International Sea Survival Exercise, Baltic Bikini, was launched in 1999 when Lithuania and Denmark began cooperating in search and rescue operations. For weeks, migrants in the Spanish territory of Ceuta had gathered on a beach away from the city center, sleeping on cardboard sheets under reed huts and guarding their few possessions in tattered plastic bags. The scene exemplified the ongoing humanitarian crisis.

0: In Ceuta, where up to 10,000 migrants, including women and children, have remained in the city weeks after the initial border surge that saw more than 72,000 migrants pour into the small Spanish territory neighboring Morocco.
1: يعاونوا تما البنات اللي حاملات كاين اللي عندهم وليداتهم هنايا الناس صراحه معذبين اكثرين كنا في الزنقه كاين شي بنات في الزنقه اما هنا لهاد البلاصه راه جمعتهم جمعيه الله يكثر خيرهم جمعهم تعطيهم ياكلوا كيدير لهم كل شيء بعد هنايا ما صراحه ما خصهم حتى شي حاجه ولكن هكاك خاص بنادم يدير حل باش الناس راه باغيين يمشيو لاوروبا وان شاء الله يكون خير.
0: Spanish authorities were struggling to shelter and attend to those who refused to leave, or even determine exactly how many migrants were still in the city of 84,000. The initial border rush, in which at least 90 people died, most migrants returned to Morocco. Confronted with the difficulty of staying in Ceuta, thousands remained, hiding in the hills surrounding the city, on beaches, and outside a migrant reception center. The UN Refugee Agency highlighted large humanitarian and operational challenges in Ceuta in an interview with the Associated Press, specifically around migrants' access to shelter, basic services, and food.
2: Pues existen retos humanitarios y retos operativos a los que se tiene que dar respuesta, pues reforzar, por ejemplo, toda la parte de acceso a servicios, que sabemos que se está trabajando en ello, ¿no? 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
0: Spain's migration ministry said the government has allocated 6.5 million euros, $7.6 million in emergency funds to help the city.
3: Against the murmur of prayers, body bags were lowered into graves marked only with numbers. Grave diggers placed the first four victims in cinder block plots while a small group of locals watched at a cemetery on the tip of North Africa. The dead, whose identities are unknown, were among the more than 90 migrants who lost their lives during Spain's deadliest border crisis 3 weeks ago. Fueled by misinformation, poverty, and a lack of opportunities, more than 72,000 people poured into Ceuta, a Spanish territory that neighbors Morocco. The Moroccan Association for Human Rights, a left-leaning non-governmental organization, called for the burials in Ceuta to be halted until every effort had been made to identify the bodies and repatriate them to Morocco, the country of origin for most of the migrants who made the perilous journey. Many of those who died drowned or were killed in a stampede to cross a breakwater barrier near a border checkpoint. In a statement, the NGO asked Morocco's foreign ministry to ensure that the bodies are returned to the families so they can be buried with dignity. It called the burials in Ceuta a new human tragedy, adding to the disaster of displacement and missing persons. A spokesperson for Ceuta's city government said last week the paperwork to repatriate the bodies of the deceased was complete, but that Morocco's government hadn't accepted it. While most of those who crossed into Ceuta in late July returned to Morocco almost immediately, local authorities say that between 9,000 and 10,000 migrants, including women and children, have stayed on in the small Spanish city, prolonging a humanitarian crisis as authorities and locals struggle to shelter and attend to them. Spain's national government cites a lower figure of around 5,000 people. Moroccan and Spanish authorities have blamed social media rumors and human smuggling networks for the deadly event, while migrants cited unemployment and low wages as reasons for why they made the journey.
4: Fix. 50 years.

0: Years ago, Gilfy Garrison cut British fishing trawl wires and dodged Royal Navy frigates on board small Icelandic Coast Guard vessels. Those maritime confrontations between Iceland and the UK are known as the Cod Wars. Iceland won, asserting control of the waters and the fishing industry that are the foundation of the island's economy. Now, the fear of losing control of that resource is at the heart of an EU referendum on August 29.
1: I would feel that what I did as a young man is for nothing.
0: Geirsson was a member of Iceland's Coast Guard and a radio operator in the Cold Wars.
1: I would vote in favor. I would say yes, because I think we should try to find out if this is beneficial or not. But if I find it not beneficial, say we completely lose control of our fishing stocks, then I would definitely say no. And when and if a possible agreement is on the table.
0: The ballot later this month is not a vote on membership, and any accession treaty would require a second referendum. Iceland had applied to join the EU in 2009 and spent 4 years negotiating before a new Eurosceptic government shelved the process in 2013. For many, the vote boils down to a trade-off, whether lower interest rates and a seat at Europe's table are worth ceding some control over the fisheries and self-determination that defined Iceland's independence since it broke away from Denmark 8 decades ago. Heidrun Marteisdottir is head of Fisheries Iceland, an industry association.
2: We have 100% of the profit in Iceland, and we want to keep it that way. So that is our worries if we join the common fisheries policy, is that this value chain that has generated all this profit for the Icelandic population, that will be torn apart.
0: Fisheries remain central to Iceland's economy and identity alike. Much of the cod eaten in British fish and chip shops today comes from Icelandic waters.
3: I think it revolves around mostly keeping control of our own choices and decisions as a country.
4: Five years ago, the town of Floridia on the southeastern coast of Sicily recorded the highest ever temperature in Europe. And residents say extreme heat here is no longer measured in records, but in its impact on the once vibrant daily life. Streets are deserted. The Piazza del Popolo, long the town's social hub lined with cafes and palm trees, is nearly empty for much of today. Ugo Tomasello recalled a day so hot he struggled to breathe. There were so few people about that he thought he could die in the street and there would be no one to pick him up. The heat here lingers well into the evenings, disrupting a cherished local tradition known as pigiari ufresco, when families pull kitchen chairs outside their homes to catch the breeze and socialize. Today, increasingly frequent and prolonged heat waves are driving people indoors. Some now compare the societal disruption from extreme heat to a new form of lockdown.
5: Many people are actually discouraged from leaving their homes, even in the evenings at times, because there is no relief from the heat. And this is also disrupting social life to some extent. We are witnessing a decline in social interaction that makes this period resemble the COVID-19 lockdown.
4: Luigi Pasotti is the head of Sicily's Agro-Meteorological Information Service. On August 11, 2021, his department measured a temperature of 119.8 degrees Fahrenheit, the highest temperature ever recorded on continental Europe. That distinction transformed the Sicilian town of 20,000 into a symbol of Europe's warming climate, and not just a symbol, but an omen. Climate scientists say individual extremes are less significant than the steady rise in average temperatures.
5: Here we are no longer talking about extreme temperature peaks, which might last for a day or two as happened in 2021, but rather about whole weeks or even months with consistently high temperatures. And these are high not only during the day hours, but also at night, when there should at least be some relief. When people would usually go out into Sicily's public squares and gather.
4: across Europe.

climate change has been linked to increasingly frequent and intense weather extremes, from drought and wildfires to torrential rainfall. Sicily has emerged as one of Europe's climate front lines.

0: Hungary is grappling with a severe water crisis as prolonged droughts and extreme heat push lakes and rivers to exceptionally low levels. At Lake Velence, the country's third largest lake, water has fallen to around 20 centimeters, far below the level considered normal for August, forcing swimming beaches to close.
1: Gyerekkorom óta itt nőttem fel a Velencei tavon. 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
0: Around 99% of Hungary is now under severe or extreme drought conditions, while experts warn that decades of draining wetlands and removing water from the landscape have made the country more vulnerable. At Lake Garanci, another recreational lake, much of the former lake bed is now exposed and cracked, with authorities warning that the remaining water could disappear by the end of summer.
2: Változás az ember számára mennyire lesz súlyos, az nagyban függ attól, hogy most milyen döntéseket hozunk, mert egyrészt lehet lassítani a klímaváltozást a megfelelő földhasználattal, másrészt pedig az alkalmazkodásban is nagyon fontos szerepe van annak, hogy hogyan bánunk a területeinkkel, a mezőgazdasági földekkel és az élőhelyekkel. 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
0: The crisis is also affecting the Danube, where record low water levels have raised concerns over operations at Hungary's only nuclear power plant, which relies on river water to cool its reactors. High temperatures and reduced rainfall across Europe are increasing the risk of drought. As resources decline, agriculture, energy production, and daily life are increasingly feeling the effects of the dry conditions. Almost three quarters of England is now in drought, the British government said on August 10th, highlighting the worsening impact of prolonged dry weather on agriculture, public water supplies, and wildlife. Most of the country, 71.3%, is now experiencing a flash drought caused by a combination of very low rainfall and higher temperatures. That has risen since late July, when almost half the country was declared to be in drought. The update put 45 million people in a drought area and 27 million living under restrictions on water use. The low water on the Rhine continues to be a challenge for the economy and for logistics. At Duisburg Harbor, some vessels can still reach the terminals, but navigation further south has become increasingly difficult, a harbor spokesperson said on August 12th.
3: Dass da zwei Monate eigentlich auch kein Niederschlag bei uns in der Region war, das war katastrophal, vor allem fürs Getreide. 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
4: Avendo questa spaventosa scarsità d'acqua, abbiamo dovuto fare delle scelte piuttosto drastiche e quindi ho ritenuto di privilegiare e di continuare ad allevare come è giusto che vengano coltivate certe varietà e certi campi e ne ho totalmente abbandonati altri. 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

0: being expanded, while response teams work to improve contact tracing and identify infections more quickly.
1: We have tried to beat the drums almost daily on what is going on in the DRC, the threat to other countries. I think we're also seeing an outbreak in a zone which is very often a conflict zone where there is a lack of security, lack of transport. The world, sadly, and I think the media is occupied by other crises. And I think it is also important that journalists and that media organizations pay attention

0: U.S. stock indexes closed higher Friday, with the Dow gaining about 1% and the S&P 500 and NASDAQ rising about 0.4% each. All three fell for the week as investors were rattled by fluctuating government bond yields and a lack of clarity on progress in the Middle East. Friday's economic data eased concerns as the U.S. services sector posted its strongest growth in nearly 2 years, powering a sharp acceleration in overall business activity in August. This offset a slowing of growth in a manufacturing sector that is being restrained by reduced stock building and supply disruptions from the Iran war. Earlier, UBS Global Wealth Management raised its year-end target for the S&P 500 to 8,100, citing a stronger earnings outlook and robust corporate profit growth. Kevin Mann, president and chief investment officer with Henyon & Walsh Asset Management, says he expects a bumpy road for stocks in the near term, but believes they will finish 2026 on solid footing.
1: I believe that the market is likely headed for more short-term bouts of volatility up to and through these midterm elections. But I also believe that once we have some clarity after the midterm elections, in all likelihood, some type of lasting deal between the U.S. and Iran, moderating inflation, and also continued strong earnings, not just from technology companies, but all S&P 500 companies, will have a very strong close to the year.
0: Stocks on the move included Ross Stores, which added 4% after the value retailer raised its annual profit forecasts and reported better-than-expected quarterly results. And retail investor platform Robinhood surged nearly 14% as Bitcoin touched its highest level since mid-May.

the United States has imposed 50% tariffs on a range of Canadian goods after Washington and Ottawa failed to finalize a trade agreement, marking a fresh escalation in tensions between the longtime allies. The new duties cover about $20 billion worth of Canadian products and affect just over 5% of Canada's exports to the United States, limiting their immediate impact on the broader trade relationship. But the breakdown represents a sharp reversal after both sides had appeared close to an agreement that could have reduced existing U.S. tariffs on key Canadian industries, including steel, aluminum, and automobiles. Canadian Prime Minister Mark Carney responded by suspending trade negotiations with Washington and ordering Canadian negotiators to return to Ottawa. Carney also pledged that Canada will retaliate dollar for dollar, opening the possibility of another round of tariffs between the two neighboring economies. Ottawa said that last-minute changes to Washington's proposed terms are unfair and economically unacceptable, while U.S. officials said that Canada had walked away from conditions discussed earlier in the negotiations. The Trump administration said that Canada had sought additional concessions covering steel, aluminum, automobiles, and softwood lumber, and no further negotiations are currently

currently scheduled. With negotiations suspended and Canada preparing retaliatory measures, what had appeared to be an emerging compromise has instead developed into a deeper trade confrontation between Washington and Ottawa.

Fuel shortages are once again affecting motorists in Moscow, with long queues reported at petrol stations across the Russian capital. Reuters witnesses saw queues stretching for up to a kilometer at some stations, while others were closed or offering only diesel. Fuel stations have also reintroduced limits on gasoline purchases, according to Reuters witnesses and fuel suppliers. The shortages, which began to intensify in May and spread to many Russian regions by July, are being driven by high seasonal demand and Ukrainian strikes on Russian oil refineries. Russia has taken measures to boost domestic supplies, including restrictions on gasoline and diesel exports, easing fuel quality requirements, and importing petroleum products. Russian Deputy Prime Minister Alexander Novak confirmed on Wednesday that Russia, normally a net exporter of fuel and crude oil, had started importing fuel.

0: China's trade with other APEC economies reached 18.03 trillion yuan, or about 2.68 trillion US dollars, in the first 7 months of 2026. The figure represents a 21% increase from a year earlier and outpaced the growth of China's overall trade in goods during the same period. The data was released during the APEC Customs and Business Dialogue in Dalian, where officials and business representatives discussed ways to reduce trade barriers and simplify customs procedures. The Asia-Pacific region currently accounts for more than 60% of the global economy, while its total trade volume is approaching half of global trade. Officials also highlighted the importance of small and medium-sized enterprises, which account for 97% of businesses across the APEC region. China used the meeting to hold discussions with several economies and organizations, including South Korea, Chile, Hong Kong, and the Eurasian Economic Commission, as part of efforts to deepen customs and trade cooperation.
1: Turkish Airlines is preparing to significantly expand its presence in the Asia-Pacific region, targeting a capacity increase of up to 20% as Asian markets become an increasingly important part of the flag carrier's global network. The airline plans to add second and third daily services to key destinations, strengthening Istanbul's role as an alternative aviation corridor connecting Asia and Australia with Europe. Turkish Airlines currently flies to 358 destinations across 133 countries, while its expansion in China has accelerated with additional services to Beijing, Shanghai, and Guangzhou. Growth across Asia has accelerated as Turkish Airlines redirected wide-body aircraft toward high-demand destinations, including Japan, China, Australia, and Southeast Asia, following disruptions caused by tensions in the Middle East. The strategy added 58 weekly passenger flights and 61 cargo services, helping second quarter revenue rise more than 20% year-on-year to $7.2 billion. Asia has become an increasingly important revenue engine, with routes in the region now generating 32% of Turkish Airlines revenue, overtaking Europe's 27% share. Passenger flows connecting Asia with other regions have also expanded sharply, including a 70% increase between Africa and Asia and a 40% rise between Eastern Europe and Asia. Turkish Airlines is also exploring international partnerships and potential investments across Asia and South America, including opportunities in passenger operations, cargo, and aircraft maintenance.

0: Colombia's coffee industry has largely escaped direct damage to production from the powerful earthquake that struck the country's western farming regions. Although thousands of growers have suffered extensive losses to homes and processing facilities. The 7.4 magnitude earthquake hit areas responsible for roughly a third of Colombia's coffee crop, killing more than 300 people and causing widespread infrastructure damage. Despite the destruction, the National Coffee Growers Federation says that the country's coffee plants and overall production capacity are not significantly affected by the quake. The greater threat to this year's harvest is the strengthening El Niño weather pattern, which could bring higher temperatures and disrupted rainfall to Colombia's coffee-growing regions. Production is already expected to fall around 8% this year to 12.5 million 60-kilogram bags, compared with 13.7 million bags in 2025. The Coffee Federation plans to work alongside the government on recovery efforts while also purchasing harvested coffee cherries to support producers affected by the disaster.
1: El eje cafetero sigue siendo el eje cafetero y por eso está más vivo que nunca. Ahora lo que tenemos que hacer es reconstruir la vida y obviamente entregarles esperanza a los cafeteros después de este desastre natural.
0: Colombia is the world's third largest coffee producer with roughly 540,000 families, depending on an industry that remains highly vulnerable to changing weather conditions.

0: Argentina's Leandro Paredes received a 10-match suspension for his part in a brawl after his team lost to Spain in the World Cup final, while teammate Nahuel Molina was suspended for 7 games. A brief scuffle erupted at the final whistle when Argentina midfielder Paredes shoved Spain's Gavi to the ground as the European champion substitutes rushed onto the pitch to celebrate. Paredes faced 3 assault counts while Molina faced 2. Both players were also fined $90,000 each. Argentina's Thiago Almada and Spain's Gavi faced 1 count each of unsporting behavior, while Argentina's assistant coach Roberto Ayala faced 1 assault count. While Almada and Gavi received 1-match suspensions, Ayala, who had apologized for his part in the altercation, was banned for 3 games, with all 3 fined $30,000. The AFA was also ordered to play Argentina's next 2 home matches, with spectators limited to 50% of capacity. FIFA had said using a sports event for demonstrations of a non-sporting nature was a breach of the disciplinary code. The fines were levied for breaches of the disciplinary code, including use of a sports event for non-sporting demonstrations, team misconduct, and discriminatory chants and gestures by fans. The decisions remain subject to appeal.
1: Yeah, it was a lot to like in the performance. Obviously, it's a great result, but the manner that that we started the game with such a domination, clarity, understanding, and flow in the game, it was really impressive. So, it was great because the start is always tricky. We played a team that had a long time to prepare as well, and they are really good at what they do. But I've been really impressed with what I saw today. They look exactly the same to me. Inside of each player, I don't know what's going on. What they transmit is more desire and more will to improve, to be better, and to earn the right to be better than anybody else. And that's what we want to do.
2: Do you think they look a bit relaxed?
1: I don't like a lot. They can flow. Relax, no. I think they need to be with the right level of clarity. They know how to do it, they know what they have to do. They look really connected and they play with a lot of purpose, which I really like. Well, I love that a player that has been with us just for a few weeks gets this kind of energy every time he's on the ball. I think he's earned it. I think the way he has performed the last few games has been phenomenal. What he transmits as a player, so direct, so incisive constantly. He wants to make things happen, and he has an incredible variety of actions in the last 30 meters to decide and to make the right decisions. Even the spaces are sometimes really, really small, so very, very, very happy with him.
0: Inter Milan have signed midfielder Curtis Jones from Liverpool on a deal through June 2031. Inter did not disclose the financial details of the deal, but media reports put the fee at around 35 million euros, including performance-related add-ons. The 25-year-old ends a 16-year spell at Liverpool, where he joined the academy age 9 and made 228 first-team appearances after his senior debut in the 2018-19 season. Jones scored 22 goals and won 6 major trophies, including 2 Premier League titles and the Champions League. The England international featured 49 times in all competitions last season, but was unable to establish himself as a regular starter in Liverpool's midfield. At the San Siro, he will link up with fellow England internationals John Stones and DJ Spence as the Italian champions strengthen their squad for the new season.

0: Ghana midfielder Thomas Partey has signed a one-year deal with Saudi Pro League side Al-Shabaab, the club said on Friday, after leaving Villarreal at the end of his contract last season. Partey faces 7 charges of rape and 2 of sexual assault in Britain, allegations he has denied. He pleaded not guilty to charges of rape and sexual assault involving 3 women. The 33-year-old could not take part in Ghana's World Cup game against Panama in June after his visa application to enter Canada was refused. Under Canadian law, foreign nationals can be found inadmissible without a foreign conviction. Partey made 32 appearances for La Liga side Villarreal last season, but the club opted not to renew his contract. Partey had previous stints at Atletico Madrid before joining Arsenal.
1: That means so many things for me because Madrid is the first shot I get when I was young. It was a gift from my big brother. And since I am young, I always dream to play for this amazing club. And today, I'm just in the dream, you know. And I'm very happy to be here. And I know the club have a very high expectation from players, from everyone who wear this shirt. And I'm here to fight for this club and to give everything on the pitch and off the pitch as well. I feel great. I feel so emotional. Only for the one in Paris in 2022, because I play with Liverpool at this time and Madrid won again this Champions League. But yeah, I want to be part of this story and I really hope I can win something, win a Champions League with this club, and to be part of this club forever too.

0: Welcome to A-News. I'm Omer Taslim. You're watching Turkey's Diplomacy. Why I say that this is a very significant visit?
1: It can be incredibly helpful.
0: Palestinians from the Gaza Strip.
2: Why those humanitarian aid still stuck?
0: If we put Daesh aside, is this the end of Netanyahu?
1: So many chefs in the kitchen.
0: The end of sanctions.

0: The United States and Iran are sharpening their rhetoric as Washington prepares to roll out another major round of economic pressure against Tehran, while prospects for restarting negotiations remain bleak. U.S. President Donald Trump said that Iran is interested in ending the confrontation but has yet to offer terms that Washington considers acceptable.
1: The economic warfare towards Iran, does that indicate that the military options in the region for the U.S. are limited?
2: No, not at all. It just means that we're seeing what happens. They have no money. They have no Navy. They have no Air Force. They are not paying their soldiers. They're not paying their police. They have 350% inflation. So we're just going to sort of see what happens. And we have total control, as you know, of the border. We have total control. If you look at the blockade, we have total control of that entire region having to do with the Strait of Hormuz. And that means well into it, the land areas. So they would love to make a deal, but they're not ready to make the right deal, in my opinion.
0: The standoff comes as the U.S. prepares to announce a new sanctions package designed to further isolate Iran and restrict its access to international trade and financial networks. Tehran has rejected Washington's approach, saying that the United States is attempting to extend its sanctions policy beyond its own borders and dictate the economic decisions of other countries. Iranian military officials have meanwhile warned that additional U.S. threats will be met with a forceful response, reinforcing the increasingly confrontational tone between the two sides. Yet Tehran is also leaving the door open to diplomacy, with Iranian President Masoud Pezeshkian signaling that a negotiated end to the conflict would be preferable to another round of fighting. The Strait of Hormuz remains another major point of leverage, with normal oil traffic still severely disrupted as Iran maintains pressure over the strategic waterway.
3: Turkey, is stepping up regional diplomacy as Foreign Minister Hakan Fidan coordinates with Egypt and Saudi Arabia on Gaza, Syria, and tensions surrounding the Strait of Hormuz. The Turkish Foreign Minister held separate phone calls with Egyptian Foreign Minister Badr Abdelhadi and Saudi Foreign Minister Faisal bin Farhan as part of Ankara's continuing contacts on regional developments. A key focus was Gaza, where the ministers discussed problems hindering the implementation of the peace plan and possible steps the three countries can take to help move the process forward. The talks also covered Syria, with Turkey, Egypt, and Saudi Arabia reaffirming their strong support for efforts to secure lasting peace and stability in the country. Attention also turned to the Strait of Hormuz, where continuing tensions have kept the region on edge. The ministers reviewed the latest situation around the waterway and the status of negotiations between the countries involved in the dispute. The Turkish foreign minister said that the three countries share a common interest in regional peace and prosperity and will continue deepening their coordination across a broad range of issues. The contacts reflect Turkey's continuing diplomatic push to work with key regional partners on conflicts and security challenges from Gaza and Syria to the Strait of Hormuz.
4: A Palestinian family in the occupied West Bank is refusing to abandon its home after Israeli invaders attacked the property, leaving behind extensive fire damage and destruction. The attack took place in the Hebron area, where the family's home was left with broken doors and windows and visible traces of burning. The homeowner said that she had lived in the house with her family for around 20 years before Israeli invaders targeted it. She was inside with her 95-year-old husband and daughter when the invaders began smashing the doors and windows of the property. The family now faces the aftermath of the destruction, but remains determined not to be driven from the home they have built over two decades. For the Palestinian woman, leaving is not an option. As she says, the home represents two decades of her family's work and belongs to her and her children. Despite the damage and fear caused by the attack, she says her family will remain on its land rather than allow Israeli invaders to force them from their home.
3: Leaders of seven European nations on Thursday condemned the Israeli government's decision to publish construction tenders for the E1 settlement project in the West Bank, calling on Israel to immediately retract the plans. In a joint statement, leaders of France, Germany, Italy, the Netherlands, Norway, Britain, and Canada described the move as unacceptable, warning that it will sever the West Bank, harm the territorial contiguity of the Palestinian territories, and undermine the prospects of a two-state solution. Reaffirming that Israeli settlements in the West Bank are illegal under international law and UN Security Council resolutions, the leaders noted that the decision came at a time of severe instability, marked by unprecedented levels of violence against civilians and heavy restrictions on the Palestinian economy. The joint statement urged Israel to end its settlement expansion in the West Bank, emphasizing that the plans will move the region further from peace and damage Israel's international standing. Hundreds of thousands of displaced Palestinians in Gaza are struggling to meet their most basic needs, as severe shortages of food, clean water, medicine, and other essential supplies deepen the humanitarian crisis across the enclave. Displaced families describe daily life as a constant struggle to find enough food and drinking water, with many households unable to provide even basic meals for their children.
5: والله الوضع حاليا في الوقت الحالي سيء وكمان قبل كمان سيء للغايه احنا مش بنلاقي ناكل مش بنلاقي نشرب انا واقف معك يعني البيت عندي مش هقول لك بيت خراب بمعنى انه في شكل في الشرب.
3: Some parents have resorted to burning paper, foam, and other available materials to cook or heat water, exposing themselves to harmful smoke while trying to feed their families.
6: أنا صرت مرضت من حياة النار وحياة الإسفنج والورق والنايلون بولع لأولاد النار بسوي لهم نتفة حليب نتفة مية هيك بنتفة ماجي أسكتهم بس سكت جوحهم وكانت مية مغلية بشربوا ابني الرضيع عندي 10 شهور مية مغلية بس جي ما لقيش إني أطعمه لا خبز ولا أكل ولا بسكوتة ولا شوكولاتة ما لقيش إشي ما فيش في إيدي فلوس إني أنا أشتري له محرومين إحنا من كل إشي.
3: The shortages have become particularly devastating for families with infants, as parents struggle to afford bread, milk, biscuits, and other basic food, while surviving with little or no income. The crisis extends far beyond food, with shortages of clean water, medicine, and sanitation, services making already difficult living conditions even more dangerous. For displaced Palestinians who have endured repeated displacement and widespread destruction, the continuing restrictions on essential supplies are prolonging a humanitarian crisis with little relief in sight.
7: Palestinian children who lost limbs in Israeli attacks on Gaza are finding a rare source of relief through swimming lessons designed to help them regain confidence and cope with the trauma of their injuries. In Khan Yunis, children with amputations are being taught by coaches who have themselves lost limbs, creating a shared environment where they can learn from people who understand their experiences. The program, organized by the Tantish Foundation, in partnership with Heal Palestine, provides swimming lessons for children who lost limbs during the war, as well as those who were already amputees.
8: التعامل مع الأطفال بعد هذه المحنة اللي مروا فيها ليس بالأمر السهل. طبعا احنا علمناهم أول شيء دخلنا معهم على الجانب النفسي، عرفناهم أنه احنا مبتورين زيهم، حكينا لهم أنه احنا مرينا بنفس التجربة اللي 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
7: For children living through displacement, destruction and severe shortages, the swimming sessions also provide a temporary escape from the difficult conditions of Gaza's overcrowded tents and shelters.
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7: Organizers are also bringing more than 1,000 children together for a swimming event off the coast of Khan Yunis, giving them an opportunity to play and experience moments of normal childhood amid the devastation.
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7: For Gaza's young amputees, the lessons offer more than an opportunity to learn how to swim, giving children who have already endured life-changing injuries a chance to rediscover confidence, independence, and moments of joy.
4: Russian drones struck a shopping center in the city of Kryvyi Rih in central Ukraine on Friday, killing several people and wounding scores of others. The city is the hometown of President Volodymyr Zelensky, who described the attack as a double-tap strike, in which an initial wave of drones hit the area, followed by a second wave as rescue workers responded.
10: It's crucial that we have everything we need to protect lives. It is important that the world does not remain silent about all of this. This Russian war must come to an end, and the world must help us achieve that. Thank you to those who stand with Ukraine. We thank everyone who is currently helping people in Kryvyi Rih, right there on the ground, as well as in our other cities and communities.
4: Local administration head put the death toll at 14, adding that 121 people were injured, including 22 children. He said the rescue operation was ongoing. Kryvyi Rih has been hit multiple times during the more than four-year-old war, with one of the deadliest occurring in April 2025, when 20 people, including 9 children, were killed. Friday's attack came just 24 hours after Russia pounded the Ukrainian capital of Kyiv with scores of missiles and drones in a nighttime aerial attack that killed at least 16 people.
11: For hours throughout the night, Kyiv was once again under attack. Waves of Russian ballistic and cruise missiles, as well as drones, targeted the capital and surrounding region. Many were killed. Dozens more were wounded. Residential homes were destroyed, as were educational and medical facilities that were damaged. Russia said that it was targeting Ukraine's defense industry. We are at the aftermath at one of the scenes of the attack, where emergency crews have been deployed to rescue people from under the rubble. One witness told us that a rocket hit her building and has completely ruined her home, her apartment. The grandson of her neighbor was trapped under the rubble and later died. This is the tragic reality behind the numbers. Now, this attack illustrates a shift in the war. Russia is intensifying its use of ballistic missiles, and Ukraine has a serious problem. It simply doesn't have enough interceptors to counter these missiles. Ukraine is deploying a different strategy of its own, one that a defense official described to me as targeting the bow rather than the arrow, that is deep strikes inside Russian territory, targeting military assets, weapons depot, anything that can degrade Russia's military capabilities and ability to launch attacks such as these. But now the question remains, will that strategy work? Will we see less devastating attacks, such as the one we experienced overnight here in Kyiv and on other Ukrainian cities?

NATO troops put their survival skills to the test this month in the Baltic Bikini 2026 military exercises. Air Force members from Lithuania, Latvia, and Estonia took part in water survival training, which saw personnel strapped into a cage and dunked fully underwater before freeing themselves and returning to the surface. The crew were then rescued from the water by helicopter. The drill simulates a daunting scenario that aircraft crews could face after an emergency landing on water. In July, U.S. Navy officer Gabriel Edwards was declared missing after a MH-60S Seahawk helicopter made an emergency landing in the Arabian Sea. The International Sea Survival Exercise, Baltic Bikini, was launched in 1999 when Lithuania and Denmark began cooperating in search and rescue operations.

0: weeks, migrants in the Spanish territory of Ceuta had gathered on a beach away from the city center, sleeping on cardboard sheets under reed huts and guarding their few possessions in tattered plastic bags. The scene exemplified the ongoing humanitarian crisis in Ceuta, where up to 10,000 migrants, including women and children, have remained in the city weeks after the initial border surge that saw more than 72,000 migrants pour into the small Spanish territory neighboring Morocco.
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1: Spanish authorities were struggling to shelter and attend to those who refused to leave, or even determine exactly how many migrants were still in the city of 84,000. The initial border rush, in which at least 90 people died, most migrants returned to Morocco. Confronted with the difficulty of staying in Ceuta, thousands remained, hiding in the hills surrounding the city, on beaches, and outside a migrant reception center. The UN Refugee Agency highlighted large humanitarian and operational challenges in Ceuta in an interview with the Associated Press, specifically around migrants' access to shelter, basic services, and food.
2: Pues existen retos humanitarios y retos operativos a los que se tiene que dar respuesta, pues reforzar, por ejemplo, toda la parte de acceso a servicios, que sabemos que se está trabajando en ello, ¿no? 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
1: Spain's migration ministry said the government has allocated 6.5 million euros, $7.6 million in emergency funds to help the city.
3: Against the murmur of prayers, body bags were lowered into graves marked only with numbers. Grave diggers placed the first four victims in cinder block plots while a small group of locals watched at a cemetery on the tip of North Africa. The dead, whose identities are unknown, were among the more than 90 migrants who lost their lives during Spain's deadliest border crisis 3 weeks ago. Fueled by misinformation, poverty, and a lack of opportunities, more than 72,000 people poured into Ceuta, a Spanish territory that neighbors Morocco. The Moroccan Association for Human Rights, a left-leaning non-governmental organization, called for the burials in Ceuta to be halted until every effort had been made to identify the bodies and repatriate them to Morocco, the country of origin for most of the migrants who made the perilous journey. Many of those who died drowned or were killed in a stampede to cross a breakwater barrier near a border checkpoint. In a statement, the NGO asked Morocco's foreign ministry to ensure that the bodies are returned to the families so they can be buried with dignity. It called the burials in Ceuta a new human tragedy, adding to the disaster of displacement and missing persons. A spokesperson for Ceuta's city government said last week the paperwork to repatriate the bodies of the deceased was complete, but that Morocco's government hadn't accepted it. While most of those who crossed into Ceuta in late July returned to Morocco almost immediately, local authorities say that between 9,000 and 10,000 migrants, including women and children, have stayed on in the small Spanish city, prolonging a humanitarian crisis as authorities and locals struggle to shelter and attend to them. Spain's national government cites a lower figure of around 5,000 people. Moroccan and Spanish authorities have blamed social media rumors and human smuggling networks for the deadly event, while migrants cited unemployment and low wages as reasons for why they made the journey.
4: Gilfie Gerson cut British fishing trawl wires and dodged Royal Navy frigates on board small Icelandic Coast Guard vessels. Those maritime confrontations between Iceland and the UK are known as the Cod Wars. Iceland won, asserting control of the waters and the fishing industry that are the foundation of the island's economy. Now, the fear of losing control of that resource is at the heart of an EU referendum on August 29.
5: I would feel that what I did as a young man.

0: it's for nothing.
1: Geirsson was a member of Iceland's Coast Guard and a radio operator in the Cold Wars.
0: I would vote in favor. I would say yes, because I think we should try to find out if this is beneficial or not. But if I find it not beneficial, say we completely lose control of our fishing stocks, then I would definitely say no. And when and if a possible agreement is on the table.
1: The ballot later this month is not a vote on membership, and any accession treaty would require a second referendum. Iceland had applied to join the EU in 2009 and spent 4 years negotiating before a new Eurosceptic government shelved the process in 2013. For many, the vote boils down to a trade-off, whether lower interest rates and a seat at Europe's table are worth ceding some control over the fisheries and self-determination that defined Iceland's independence since it broke away from Denmark 8 decades ago. Hadrun Marteinsdottir is head of Fisheries Iceland, an industry association.
2: We have 100% of the profit in Iceland, and we want to keep it that way. So that is our worries if we join the common fisheries policy, is that this value chain that has generated all this profit for the Icelandic population, that will be torn apart.
1: Fisheries remain central to Iceland's economy and identity alike. Much of the cod eaten in British fish and chip shops today comes from Icelandic waters.
3: I think it revolves around mostly keeping control of our own choices and decisions as a country.

0: 5 years ago, the town of Floridia on the southeastern coast of Sicily recorded the highest ever temperature in Europe. And residents say extreme heat here is no longer measured in records, but in its impact on the once vibrant daily life. Streets are deserted. The Piazza del Popolo, long the town's social hub lined with cafes and palm trees, is nearly empty for much of today. Ugo Tomasello recalled a day so hot he struggled to breathe. There were so few people about that he thought he could die in the street and there would be no one to pick him up. The heat here lingers well into the evenings, disrupting a cherished local tradition known as pigiare u fresco, when families pull kitchen chairs outside their homes to catch the breeze and socialize. Today, increasingly frequent and prolonged heat waves are driving people indoors. Some now compare the societal disruption from extreme heat to a new form of lockdown.
1: Many people are actually discouraged from leaving their homes, even in the evenings at times, because there is no relief from the heat. And this is also disrupting social life to some extent. We are witnessing a decline in social interaction that makes this period resemble the COVID-19 lockdown.
0: Luigi Passotti is the head of Sicily's Agro-Meteorological Information Service. On August 11, 2021, his department measured a temperature of 119.8 degrees Fahrenheit, the highest temperature ever recorded on continental Europe. That distinction transformed the Sicilian town of 20,000 into a symbol of Europe's warming climate, and not just a symbol, but an omen. Climate scientists say individual extremes are less significant than the steady rise in average temperatures.
1: Here we are no longer talking about extreme temperature peaks, which might last for a day or two as happened in 2021, but rather about whole weeks or even months with consistently high temperatures. And these are high not only during the day hours, but also at night, when there should at least be some relief. When people would usually go out into Sicily's public squares and gather.
0: Across Europe, climate change has been linked to increasingly frequent and intense weather extremes, from drought and wildfires to torrential rainfall. Sicily has emerged as one of Europe's climate frontlines.

Hungary is grappling with a severe water crisis as prolonged drought and extreme heat push lakes and rivers to exceptionally low levels. At Lake Velence, the country's third largest

0: gorgeous lake, water has fallen to around 20 centimeters, far below the level considered normal for August, forcing swimming beaches to close.
1: Gyerekkorom óta itt nőttem fel a Velencei tavon. 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
0: Around 99% of Hungary is now under severe or extreme drought conditions, while experts warn that decades of draining wetlands and removing water from the landscape have made the country more vulnerable. At Lake Garanci, another recreational lake, much of the former lake bed is now exposed and cracked, with authorities warning that the remaining water could disappear by the end of summer.
2: Változás az ember számára mennyire lesz súlyos, az nagyban függ attól, hogy most milyen döntéseket hozunk, mert egyrészt lehet lassítani a klímaváltozást a megfelelő földhasználattal, másrészt pedig az alkalmazkodásban is nagyon fontos szerepe van annak, hogy hogyan bánunk a területeinkkel, a mezőgazdasági földekkel és az élőhelyekkel. 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
0: The crisis is also affecting the Danube, where record low water levels have raised concerns over operations at Hungary's only nuclear power plant, which relies on river water to cool its reactors. High temperatures and reduced rainfall across Europe are increasing the risk of drought. As resources decline, agriculture, energy production, and daily life are increasingly feeling the effects of the dry conditions. Almost three quarters of England is now in drought, the British government said on August 10th, highlighting the worsening impact of prolonged dry weather on agriculture, public water supplies, and wildlife. Most of the country, 71.3%, is now experiencing a flash drought caused by a combination of very low rainfall and higher temperatures. That has risen since late July, when almost half the country was declared to be in drought. The update put 45 million people in a drought area and 27 million living under restrictions on water use. The low water on the Rhine continues to be a challenge for the economy and for logistics. At Duisburg Harbor, some vessels can still reach the terminals, but navigation further south has become increasingly difficult, a harbor spokesperson said on August 12th.
3: Dass da zwei Monate eigentlich auch kein Niederschlag bei uns in der Region war, das war katastrophal, vor allem fürs Getreide. 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
4: Avendo questa spaventosa scarsità d'acqua, abbiamo dovuto fare delle scelte piuttosto drastiche e quindi ho ritenuto di privilegiare e di continuare ad allevare come è giusto che vengano coltivate certe varietà e certi campi, e ne ho totalmente abbandonati altri. 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

The Democratic Republic of Congo is facing a worsening Ebola outbreak, with more than 5,200 confirmed cases reported across six provinces as of August 18th. Health authorities warn that the true scale of infections could be substantially higher, as current surveillance may be detecting only a fraction of actual cases. The outbreak has placed growing pressure on the country's health system, prompting authorities and international partners to strengthen surveillance, improve preparedness, and prevent further transmission. Vaccination efforts are also being

0: U.S. stock indexes closed higher Friday, with the Dow gaining about 1% and the S&P 500 and NASDAQ rising about 0.4% each. All three fell for the week as investors were rattled by fluctuating government bond yields and a lack of clarity on progress in the Middle East. Friday's economic data eased concerns as the U.S. services sector posted its strongest growth in nearly 2 years, powering a sharp acceleration in overall business activity in August. This offset a slowing of growth in a manufacturing sector that is being restrained by reduced stock building and supply disruptions from the Iran war. Earlier, UBS Global Wealth Management raised its year-end target for the S&P 500 to 8,100. Citing a stronger earnings outlook and robust corporate profit growth. Kevin Mann, president and chief investment officer with Henyon & Walsh Asset Management, says he expects a bumpy road for stocks in the near term, but believes they will finish 2026 on solid footing.
1: I believe that the market is likely headed for more short-term bouts of volatility up to and through these midterm elections. But I also believe that once we have some clarity after the midterm elections, in all likelihood, some type of lasting deal between the U.S. and Iran, moderating inflation, and also continued strong earnings, not just from technology companies, but all S&P 500 companies, will have a very strong close to the year.
0: Stocks on the move included Ross Stores, which added 4% after the value retailer raised its annual profit forecasts and reported better than expected quarterly results. And retail investor platform Robinhood surged nearly 14% as Bitcoin touched its highest level since mid-May.

the United States has imposed 50% tariffs on a range of Canadian goods after Washington and Ottawa failed to finalize a trade agreement, marking a fresh escalation in tensions between the longtime allies. The new duties cover about $20 billion worth of Canadian products and affect just over 5% of Canada's exports to the United States, limiting their immediate impact on the broader trade relationship. But the breakdown represents a sharp reversal after both sides had appeared close to an agreement that could have reduced existing U.S. tariffs on key Canadian industries, including steel, aluminum, and automobiles. Canadian Prime Minister Mark Carney responded by suspending trade negotiations with Washington and ordering Canadian negotiators to return to Ottawa. Carney also pledged that Canada will retaliate dollar for dollar, opening the possibility of another round of tariffs between the two neighboring economies. Ottawa said that last-minute changes to Washington's proposed terms are unfair and economically unacceptable, while U.S. officials said that Canada had walked away from conditions discussed earlier in the negotiations. The Trump administration said that Canada had sought additional concessions covering steel, aluminum, automobiles, and softwood lumber, and no further negotiations are currently scheduled. With negotiations suspended and Canada preparing retaliatory measures, what had appeared to be an emerging compromise has instead developed into a deeper trade confrontation between Washington and Ottawa.

guns across the Russian capital. Reuters witnesses saw queues stretching for up to a kilometer at some stations, while others were closed or offering only diesel. Fuel stations have also reintroduced limits on gasoline purchases, according to Reuters witnesses and fuel suppliers. The shortages, which began to intensify in May and spread to many Russian regions by July, are being driven by high seasonal demand and Ukrainian strikes on Russian oil refineries. Russia has taken measures to boost domestic supplies, including restrictions on gasoline and diesel exports, easing fuel quality requirements, and importing petroleum products. Russian Deputy Prime Minister Alexander Novak confirmed on Wednesday that Russia, normally a net exporter of fuel and crude oil, had started importing fuel.

0: China's trade with other APEC economies reached 18.03 trillion yuan, or about 2.68 trillion US dollars, in the first 7 months of 2026. The figure represents a 21% increase from a year earlier and outpaced the growth of China's overall trade in goods during the same period. The data was released during the APEC Customs and Business Dialogue in Dalian, where officials and business representatives discussed ways to reduce trade barriers and simplify customs procedures. The Asia-Pacific region currently accounts for more than 60% of the global economy, while its total trade volume is approaching half of global trade. Officials also highlighted the importance of small and medium-sized enterprises, which account for 97% of businesses across the APEC region. China used the meeting to hold discussions with several economies and organizations, including South Korea, Chile, Hong Kong, and the Eurasian Economic Commission, as part of efforts to deepen customs and trade cooperation.
1: Turkish Airlines is preparing to significantly expand its presence in the Asia-Pacific region, targeting a capacity increase of up to 20% as Asian markets become an increasingly important part of the flag carrier's global network. The airline plans to add second and third daily services to key destinations, strengthening Istanbul's role as an alternative aviation corridor connecting Asia and Australia with Europe. Turkish Airlines currently flies to 358 destinations across 133 countries, while its expansion in China has accelerated with additional services to Beijing, Shanghai, and Guangzhou. Growth across Asia has accelerated as Turkish Airlines redirected wide-body aircraft toward high-demand destinations, including Japan, China, Australia, and Southeast Asia, following disruptions caused by tensions in the Middle East. The strategy added 58 weekly passenger flights and 61 cargo services, helping second quarter revenue rise more than 20% year-on-year to $7.2 billion. Asia has become an increasingly important revenue engine, with routes in the region now generating 32% of Turkish Airlines' revenue, overtaking Europe's 27% share. Passenger flows connecting Asia with other regions have also expanded sharply, including a 70% increase between Africa and Asia and a 40% rise between Eastern Europe and Asia. Turkish Airlines is also exploring international partnerships and potential investments across Asia and South America, including opportunities in passenger operations, cargo, and aircraft maintenance.

Colombia's coffee industry has largely escaped direct damage to production from the powerful earthquake that struck the country's western farming regions. Although thousands of growers have suffered extensive losses to homes and processing facilities. The 7.4 magnitude earthquake hit areas responsible for roughly a third of Colombia's coffee crop, killing more than 300 people and causing widespread infrastructure damage. Despite the destruction, the National Coffee Growers Federation says that the country's coffee plants and overall production

0: capacity are not significantly affected by the quake. The greater threat to this year's harvest is the strengthening El Niño weather pattern, which could bring higher temperatures and disrupted rainfall to Colombia's coffee-growing regions. Production is already expected to fall around 8% this year to 12.5 million 60-kilogram bags, compared with 13.7 million bags in 2025. The Coffee Federation plans to work alongside the government on recovery efforts while also purchasing harvested coffee cherries to support producers affected by the disaster.
1: El eje cafetero sigue siendo el eje cafetero y por eso está más vivo que nunca. Ahora lo que tenemos que hacer es reconstruir la vida y obviamente entregarles esperanza a los cafeteros después de este desastre natural.
0: Colombia is the world's third largest coffee producer with roughly 540,000 families, depending on an industry that remains highly vulnerable to changing weather conditions.

0: Argentina's Leandro Paredes received a 10-match suspension for his part in a brawl after his team lost to Spain in the World Cup final, while teammate Nahuel Molina was suspended for 7 games. A brief scuffle erupted at the final whistle when Argentina midfielder Paredes shoved Spain's Gavi to the ground as the European champion substitutes rushed onto the pitch to celebrate. Paredes faced 3 assault counts while Molina faced 2. Both players were also fined $90,000 each. Argentina's Thiago Almada and Spain's Gavi faced 1 count each of unsporting behavior, while Argentina's assistant coach Roberto Ayala faced 1 assault count. While Almada and Gavi received 1-match suspensions, Ayala, who had apologized for his part in the altercation, was banned for 3 games, with all 3 fined $30,000. The AFA was also ordered to play Argentina's next 2 home matches, with spectators limited to 50% of capacity. FIFA had said using a sports event for demonstrations of a non-sporting nature was a breach of the disciplinary code. The fines were levied for breaches of the disciplinary code, including use of a sports event for non-sporting demonstrations, team misconduct, and discriminatory chants and gestures by fans. The decisions remain subject to appeal.
1: Yeah, it was a lot to like in the performance. Obviously, it's a great result, but the manner that that we started the game with such a domination, clarity, understanding, and flow in the game, it was really impressive. So, it was great because the start is always tricky. We played a team that had a long time to prepare as well, and they are really good at what they do. But I've been really impressed with what I saw today. They look exactly the same to me. Inside of each player, I don't know what's going on. What they transmit is more desire and more will to improve, to be better, and to earn the right to be better than anybody else. And that's what we want to do.
2: I think they look a bit relaxed.
1: I don't like a lot. They can flow. Relax? No. I think they need to be. With the right level of clarity, they know how to do it, they know what they have to do, they look really connected, and they play with a lot of purpose, which I really like. Well, I love that a player that has been with us just for a few weeks gets this kind of energy every time he's on the ball. I think he's earned it. I think the way he has performed the last few games has been phenomenal. What he transmits as a player, so direct, so incisive constantly. He wants to make things happen, and he has an incredible variety of actions in the last 30 meters to decide and to make the right decisions. Even the spaces are sometimes really, really small, so very, very, very happy with him.
0: Inter Milan have signed midfielder Curtis Jones from Liverpool on a deal through June 2031. Inter did not disclose the financial details of the deal, but media reports put the fee at around 35 million euros, including performance-related add-ons. The 25-year-old ends a 16-year spell at Liverpool, where he joined the academy age 9 and made 228 first-team appearances after his senior debut in the 2018-19 season. Jones scored 22 goals and won 6 major trophies, including 2 Premier League titles and the Champions League. The England international featured 49 times in all competitions.

Last season, but was unable to establish himself as a regular starter in Liverpool's midfield. At the San Siro, he will link up with fellow England internationals John Stones and DJed Spence as the Italian champions strengthen their squad for the new season.

0: Ghana midfielder Thomas Partey has signed a one-year deal with Saudi Pro League side Al Shabab, the club said on Friday, after leaving Villarreal at the end of his contract last season. Partey faces 7 charges of rape and 2 of sexual assault in Britain, allegations he has denied. He pleaded not guilty to charges of rape and sexual assault involving 3 women. The 33-year-old could not take part in Ghana's World Cup game against Panama in June after his visa application to enter Canada was refused. Under Canadian law, foreign nationals can be found inadmissible without a foreign conviction. Partey made 32 appearances for La Liga side Villarreal last season, but the club opted not to renew his contract. Partey had previous stints at Atletico Madrid before joining Arsenal.
1: That means so many things for me because Madrid is the first shot I get when I was young. It was a gift from my big brother. And since I am young, I always dream to play for this amazing club. And today, I'm just in the dream, you know. And I'm very happy to be here. And I know the club have a very high expectation from players, from everyone who wear this shirt. And I'm here to fight for this club and to give everything on the pitch and off the pitch as well. I feel great. I feel so emotional. Only for the one in Paris in 2022, because I play with Liverpool at this time and Madrid won again this Champions League. But yeah, I want to be part of this story. And I really hope I can win something, win a Champions League with this club, and to be part of this club forever too.

I'm Sudoza with your global weather update. Let's start. Across much of Europe, light clouds are moving quickly across the region. Athens will be partly cloudy at 35 degrees, while Ankara has similar weather at 34. Farther west, warmer conditions take hold for most of the continent. Rome is partly cloudy at 31 degrees, and Berlin is rainy at 19. In the Balkans, temperatures remain on the warmer side. Tirana is partly cloudy at 34 degrees, while Pristina has similar weather and temperature. The Middle East warms up today, though. Mecca peaks at 40 degrees, and Baghdad is sunny at 44. In Central Asia, Almaty is cloudy at 29 degrees, while Baku is sunny for today. Farther east, Bangkok is cloudy at 31 degrees, and Urumqi is sunny at 27. Across Africa, Casablanca is partly cloudy at 26 degrees, while Tripoli is sunny at 34. In North America, Toronto has thunderstorms, and Los Angeles is partly cloudy at 32. In South America, Buenos Aires is at 14 degrees, while Caracas is rainy at 25. Across Oceania, Sydney is partly cloudy at 21 degrees, while Port Moresby is at 27 for today. That's the latest global weather update. Stay tuned for more news and forecasts here on A News.

The world is full of fear, getting whatever it wants. It only cares for five of its children. An enigma. Summoning armies of terror. Instead of wind, rain, or snow, it strangles the poor with oil and spreads death on its soil. Not you nor others. The rich will understand. They tell when it will fail and when and how high it will rise. Before you, there were others who stood strong and brave, and who were blown away like straw. It liked the ones with weak faith, but true life liked the brave ones. But now, you stand before me, challenging, rejecting terror. You come with crowds following you. You are aware of everything. And now you know nothing is as powerful as the truth. A News.

0: The United States and Iran are sharpening their rhetoric as Washington prepares to roll out another major round of economic pressure against Tehran, while prospects for restarting negotiations remain bleak. U.S. President Donald Trump said that Iran is interested in ending the confrontation but has yet to offer terms that Washington considers acceptable.
1: The economic warfare towards Iran, does that indicate that the military options in the region for the U.S. are limited?
2: No, not at all. It just means that we're seeing what happens. They have no money. They have no Navy. They have no Air Force. They are not paying their soldiers. They're not paying their police. They have 350% inflation. So we're just going to sort of see what happens. And we have total control, as you know, of the border. We have total control. If you look at the blockade, we have total control of that entire region having to do with the Strait of Hormuz. And that means well into it, the land areas. So they would love to make a deal, but they're not ready to make the right deal, in my opinion.
0: The standoff comes as the U.S. prepares to announce a new sanctions package designed to further isolate Iran and restrict its access to international trade and financial networks. Tehran has rejected Washington's approach, saying that the United States is attempting to extend its sanctions policy beyond its own borders and dictate the economic decisions of other countries. Iranian military officials have meanwhile warned that additional U.S. threats will be met with a forceful response, reinforcing the increasingly confrontational tone between the two sides. Yet Tehran is also leaving the door open to diplomacy, with Iranian President Masoud Pezeshkian signaling that a negotiated end to the conflict would be preferable to another round of fighting. The Strait of Hormuz remains another major point of leverage, with normal oil traffic still severely disrupted as Iran maintains pressure over the strategic waterway.
3: Turkey, is stepping up regional diplomacy as Foreign Minister Hakan Fidan coordinates with Egypt and Saudi Arabia on Gaza, Syria, and tensions surrounding the Strait of Hormuz. The Turkish Foreign Minister held separate phone calls with Egyptian Foreign Minister Badr Abdelhadi and Saudi Foreign Minister Faisal bin Farhan as part of Ankara's continuing contacts on regional developments. A key focus was Gaza, where the ministers discussed problems hindering the implementation of the peace plan and possible steps the three countries can take to help move the process forward. The talks also covered Syria, with Turkey, Egypt, and Saudi Arabia reaffirming their strong support for efforts to secure lasting peace and stability in the country. Attention also turned to the Strait of Hormuz, where continuing tensions have kept the region on edge. The ministers reviewed the latest

0: situation around the waterway and the status of negotiations between the countries involved in the dispute. The Turkish foreign minister said that the three countries share a common interest in regional peace and prosperity and will continue deepening their coordination across a broad range of issues. The contacts reflect Turkey's continuing diplomatic push to work with key regional partners on conflicts and security challenges from Gaza and Syria to the Strait of Hormuz.
1: A Palestinian family in the occupied West Bank is refusing to abandon its home after Israeli invaders attacked the property, leaving behind extensive fire damage and destruction. The attack took place in the Hebron area, where the family's home was left with broken doors and windows and visible traces of burning. The homeowner said that she had lived in the house with her family for around 20 years before Israeli invaders targeted it. She was inside with her 95-year-old husband and daughter when the invaders began smashing the doors and windows of the property. The family now faces the aftermath of the destruction, but remains determined not to be driven from the home they have built over two decades. For the Palestinian woman, leaving is not an option, as she says the home represents two decades of her family's work and belongs to her and her children. Despite the damage and fear caused by the attack, she says her family will remain on its land rather than allow Israeli invaders to force them from their home.
0: Leaders of seven European nations on Thursday condemned the Israeli government's decision to publish construction tenders for the E1 settlement project in the West Bank, calling on Israel to immediately retract the plans. In a joint statement, leaders of France, Germany, Italy, the Netherlands, Norway, Britain, and Canada described the move as unacceptable, warning that it will sever the West Bank, harm the territorial contiguity of the Palestinian territories, and undermine the prospects of a two-state solution. Reaffirming that Israeli settlements in the West Bank are illegal under international law and UN Security Council resolutions, the leaders noted that the decision came at a time of severe instability, marked by unprecedented levels of violence against civilians and heavy restrictions on the Palestinian economy. The joint statement urged Israel to end its settlement expansion in the West Bank, emphasizing that the plans will move the region further from peace and damage Israel's international standing. Hundreds of thousands of displaced Palestinians in Gaza are struggling to meet their most basic needs, as severe shortages of food, clean water, medicine, and other essential supplies deepen the humanitarian crisis across the enclave. Displaced families describe daily life as a constant struggle to find enough food and drinking water, with many households unable to provide even basic meals for their children.
2: والله الوضع حاليا في الوقت الحالي سيء وكمان قبل كمان سيء للغايه احنا مش بنقدر ناكل مش بنقدر نشرب انا واقف معك يعني البيت عندي مش هقول لك بيت خراب بمعنى انه في شكل في الشرب.
0: Some parents have resorted to burning paper, foam, and other available materials to cook or heat water, exposing themselves to harmful smoke while trying to feed their families.
3: أنا صرت مرضت من حياة النار وحياة الإسفنج والورق والنايلون بولع لأولاد النار بسوي لهم نتفة حليب نتفة مية هيك بنتفة ماجي أسكتهم بس سكت جوعهم وكانت مية مغلية بشربوا ابني الرضيع عندي 10 شهور مية مغلية بس قيمة لقيش إني أطعمه لا خبز ولا أكل ولا بسكوتة ولا شوكولاتة بلاقيش إشي ما فيش في إيدي فلوس إني أنا أشتري له محرومين إحنا من كل إشي.
0: The shortages have become particularly devastating for families with infants, as parents struggle to afford bread, milk, biscuits, and other basic food while surviving with little or no income. The crisis extends far beyond food, with shortages of clean water, medicine, and sanitation, services making already difficult living conditions even more dangerous. For displaced Palestinians who have endured repeated displacement and widespread destruction, the continuing restrictions on essential supplies are prolonging a humanitarian crisis with little relief in sight.
4: Palestinian children who lost limbs in Israeli attacks on Gaza are finding a rare source of relief through swimming lessons designed to help them regain confidence and cope with the trauma of their injuries. In Khan Yunis, children with amputations are being taught by coaches who have themselves lost limbs, creating a shared environment where they can learn from people who understand their experiences. The program, organized by the Tantish Foundation, in partnership with Heal Palestine, provides swimming lessons for children who lost limbs during the war, as well as those who are already amputees.
5: التعامل مع الأطفال بعد هذه المحنة اللي مروا فيها ليس بالأمر السهل طبعا احنا علمناهم أول شيء دخلنا معهم على الجانب النفسي عرفناهم أنه احنا مبتورين زيهم حكينا لهم أنه احنا مرينا بنفس التجربة اللي 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
4: For children living through displacement, destruction and severe shortages, the swimming sessions also provide a temporary escape from the difficult conditions of Gaza's overcrowded tents and shelters.
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4: Organizers are also bringing more than 1,000 children together for a swimming event off the coast of Khan Yunis, giving them an opportunity to play and experience moments of normal childhood amid the devastation.
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4: For Gaza's young amputees, the lessons offer more than an opportunity to learn how to swim, giving children who have already endured life-changing injuries a chance to rediscover confidence, independence, and moments of joy.
1: Russian drones struck a shopping center in the city of Kryvyi Rih in central Ukraine on Friday, killing several people and wounding scores of others. The city is the hometown of President Volodymyr Zelensky, who described the attack as a double-tap strike, in which an initial wave of drones hit the area, followed by a second wave as rescue workers responded.
7: It's crucial that we have everything we need to protect lives. It is important that the world does not remain silent about all of this. This Russian war must come to an end, and the world must help us achieve that. Thank you to those who stand with Ukraine. We thank everyone who is currently helping people in Kryvyi Rih, right there on the ground, as well as in our other cities and communities.
1: Local administration head put the death toll at 14, adding that 121 people were injured, including 22 children. He said the rescue operation was ongoing. Kryvyi Rih has been hit multiple times during the more than four-year-old war, with one of the deadliest occurring in April 2025, when 20 people, including 9 children, were killed. Friday's attack came just 24 hours after Russia pounded the Ukrainian capital of Kyiv with scores of missiles and drones in a nighttime aerial attack that killed at least 16 people.

For hours throughout the night, Kyiv was once again under attack. Waves of Russian ballistic and cruise missiles, as well as drones, targeted the capital and surrounding region. Many were killed. Dozens more were wounded. Residential homes were destroyed, as were educational and medical facilities that were damaged. Russia said that it was targeting Ukraine's defense industry. We are at the aftermath, at one of the scenes of the attack, where emergency crews have been deployed to rescue people from under the rubble. One witness told us that a rocket hit her building and has completely ruined her home, her apartment. The grandson of her neighbor was trapped under the rubble and later died. This is the tragic reality behind the numbers. Now, this attack illustrates a shift in the war. Russia is intensifying its use of ballistic missiles, and Ukraine has a serious problem. It simply doesn't have enough interceptors to counter these missiles. Ukraine is deploying a different strategy of its own, one that a defense official described to me as targeting the bow rather than the arrow, that is deep strikes inside Russian territory, targeting military assets, weapons depot, anything that can degrade Russia's military capabilities and ability to launch attacks such as these. But now the question remains, will that strategy work? Will we see less devastating attacks, such as the one we experienced overnight here in Kyiv and on other Ukrainian cities?

0: NATO troops put their survival skills to the test this month in the Baltic Bikini 2026 military exercises. Air Force members from Lithuania, Latvia, and Estonia took part in water survival training, which saw personnel strapped into a cage and dunked fully underwater before freeing themselves and returning to the surface. The crew were then rescued from the water by helicopter. The drill simulates a daunting scenario that aircraft crews could face after an emergency landing on water. In July, U.S. Navy officer Gabriel Edwards was declared missing after a MH-60S Seahawk helicopter made an emergency landing in the Arabian Sea. The international sea survival exercise, Baltic Bikini, was launched in 1999 when Lithuania and Denmark began cooperating in search and rescue operations. Migrants in the Spanish territory of Ceuta had gathered on a beach away from the city center, sleeping on cardboard sheets under reed huts and guarding their few possessions in tattered plastic bags. The scene exemplified the ongoing humanitarian crisis in Ceuta, where up to 10,000 migrants, including women and children, have remained in the city weeks after the initial border surge that saw more than 72,000 migrants pour into the small Spanish territory neighboring Morocco.
1: يعاونوا تما البنات اللي حاملات كاين اللي عندهم وليداتهم هنايا الناس صراحه معذبين اكثرين كنا في الزنقه كاين شي بنات في الزنقه اما هنا لهاد البلاصه راه جمعتهم جمعيه الله يكثر خيرهم جامعهم تيعطيهم ياكلوا كيدير لهم كل شيء بعد هنايا ما صراحه ما خصهم حتى شي حاجه ولكن هكاك خاص بنادم يدير الحال باش الناس راه باغيين يمشيو لاوروبا وان شاء الله يكون خير
0: Spanish authorities were struggling to shelter and attend to those who refused to leave, or even determine exactly how many migrants were still in the city of 84,000. The initial border rush, in which at least 90 people died, most migrants returned to Morocco, confronting

0: with the difficulty of staying in Sota, thousands remained, hiding in the hills surrounding the city, on beaches, and outside a migrant reception center. The UN Refugee Agency highlighted large humanitarian and operational challenges in Sota in an interview with the Associated Press, specifically around migrants' access to shelter, basic services, and food.
1: Pues existen retos humanitarios y retos operativos a los que se tiene que dar respuesta, pues reforzar, por ejemplo, toda la parte de acceso a servicios, que sabemos que se está trabajando en ello, ¿no? 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Al final,
0: Spain's migration ministry said the government has allocated 6.5 million euros, $7.6 million in emergency funds to help the city.
2: Against the murmur of prayers, body bags were lowered into graves marked only with numbers. Grave diggers placed the first four victims in cinder block plots while a small group of locals watched at a cemetery on the tip of North Africa. The dead, whose identities are unknown, were among the more than 90 migrants who lost their lives during Spain's deadliest border crisis 3 weeks ago. Fueled by misinformation, poverty, and a lack of opportunities, more than 72,000 people poured into Ceuta, a Spanish territory that neighbors Morocco. The Moroccan Association for Human Rights, a left-leaning non-governmental organization, called for the burials in Ceuta to be halted until every effort had been made to identify the bodies and repatriate them to Morocco, the country of origin for most of the migrants who made the perilous journey. Many of those who died drowned or were killed in a stampede to cross a breakwater barrier near a border checkpoint. In a statement, the NGO asked Morocco's foreign ministry to ensure that the bodies are returned to the families so they can be buried with dignity. It called the burials in Ceuta a new human tragedy, adding to the disaster of displacement and missing persons. A spokesperson for Ceuta's city government said last week the paperwork to repatriate the bodies of the deceased was complete, but that Morocco's government hadn't accepted it. While most of those who crossed into Ceuta in late July returned to Morocco almost immediately, local authorities say that between 9,000 and 10,000 migrants, including women and children, have stayed on in the small Spanish city, prolonging a humanitarian crisis as authorities and locals struggle to shelter and attend to them. Spain's national government cites a lower figure of around 5,000 people. Moroccan and Spanish authorities have blamed social media rumors and human smuggling networks for the deadly event, while migrants cited unemployment and low wages as reasons for why they made the journey.
3: Gilfie Garrison cut British fishing trawl wires and dodged Royal Navy frigates on board small Icelandic Coast Guard vessels. Those maritime confrontations between Iceland and the UK are known as the Cod Wars. Iceland won, asserting control of the waters and the fishing industry that are the foundation of the island's economy. Now, the fear of losing control of that resource is at the heart of an EU referendum on August 29.
4: I would feel that what I did as a young man is for nothing.
3: Geirsson was a member of Iceland's Coast Guard and a radio operator in the Cold Wars.
4: I would vote in favor. I would say yes, because I think we should try to find out if this is beneficial or not. But if I find it not beneficial, say we completely lose control of our fishing stocks, then I would definitely say no. And when and if a possible agreement is on the table.
3: The ballot later this month is not a vote on membership.

0: and any accession treaty would require a second referendum. Iceland had applied to join the EU in 2009 and spent 4 years negotiating before a new Eurosceptic government shelved the process in 2013. For many, the vote boils down to a trade-off, whether lower interest rates and a seat at Europe's table are worth ceding some control over the fisheries and self-determination that defined Iceland's independence since it broke away from Denmark 8 decades ago. Heidrun Mathisdottir is head of Fisheries Iceland, an industry association.
1: We have 100% of the profit in Iceland, and we want to keep it that way. So that is our worries if we join the common fisheries policy, is that this value chain that has generated all this profit for the Icelandic population, that will be torn apart.
0: Fisheries remain central to Iceland's economy and identity alike. Much of the cod eaten in British fish and chip shops today comes from Icelandic waters.
2: I think it revolves around mostly keeping control of our own choices and decisions as a country.

0: 5 years ago, the town of Floridia on the southeastern coast of Sicily recorded the highest ever temperature in Europe. And residents say extreme heat here is no longer measured in records, but in its impact on the once vibrant daily life. Streets are deserted. The Piazza del Popolo, long the town's social hub lined with cafes and palm trees, is nearly empty for much of today. Ugo Tomasello recalled a day so hot he struggled to breathe. There were so few people about that he thought he could die in the street and there would be no one to pick him up. The heat here lingers well into the evenings, disrupting a cherished local tradition known as pigiare u fresco, when families pull kitchen chairs outside their homes to catch the breeze and socialize. Today, increasingly frequent and prolonged heat waves are driving people indoors. Some now compare the societal disruption from extreme heat to a new form of lockdown.
1: Many people are actually discouraged from leaving their homes, even in the evenings at times, because there is no relief from the heat. And this is also disrupting social life to some extent. We are witnessing a decline in social interaction that makes this period resemble the COVID-19 lockdown.
0: Luigi Passotti is the head of Sicily's Agro-Meteorological Information Service. On August 11, 2021, his department measured a temperature of 119.8 degrees Fahrenheit, the highest temperature ever recorded on continental Europe. That distinction transformed the Sicilian town of 20,000 into a symbol of Europe's warming climate, and not just a symbol, but an omen. Climate scientists say individual extremes are less significant than the steady rise in average temperatures.
1: Here we are no longer talking about extreme temperature peaks, which might last for a day or two as happened in 2021, but rather about whole weeks or even months with consistently high temperatures. And these are high not only during the day hours, but also at night, when there should at least be some relief. When people would usually go out into Sicily's public squares and gather.
0: Across Europe, climate change has been linked to increasingly frequent and intense weather extremes, from drought and wildfires to torrential rainfall. Sicily has emerged as one of Europe's climate frontlines.

0: Hungary is grappling with a severe water crisis as prolonged drought and extreme heat push lakes and rivers to exceptionally low levels. At Lake Velence, the country's third largest lake, water has fallen to around 20 centimeters, far below the level considered normal for August, forcing swimming beaches to close.
1: Gyerekkorom óta itt nőttem fel a Velencei tavon. 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
0: Around 99% of Hungary is now under severe or extreme drought conditions, while experts warn that decades of draining wetlands and removing water from the landscape have made the country more vulnerable.

0: At Lake Garancy, another recreational lake, much of the former lake bed is now exposed and cracked, with authorities warning that the remaining water could disappear by the end of summer.
1: Változás az ember számára mennyire lesz súlyos, az nagyban függ attól, hogy most milyen döntéseket hozunk, mert egyrészt lehet lassítani a klímaváltozást a megfelelő földhasználattal, másrészt pedig az alkalmazkodásban is nagyon fontos szerepe van annak, hogy hogyan bánunk a területeinkkel, a mezőgazdasági földekkel és az élőhelyekkel. 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
0: The crisis is also affecting the Danube, where record low water levels have raised concerns over operations at Hungary's only nuclear power plant, which relies on river water to cool its reactors. High temperatures and reduced rainfall across Europe are increasing the risk of drought. As resources decline, agriculture, energy production, and daily life are increasingly feeling the effects of the dry conditions. Almost three quarters of England is now in drought, the British government said on August 10th, highlighting the worsening impact of prolonged dry weather on agriculture, public water supplies, and wildlife. Most of the country, 71.3%, is now experiencing a flash drought caused by a combination of very low rainfall and higher temperatures. That has risen since late July, when almost half the country was declared to be in drought. The update put 45 million people in a drought area and 27 million living under restrictions on water use. The low water on the Rhine continues to be a challenge for the economy and for logistics. At Duisburg Harbor, some vessels can still reach the terminals, but navigation further south has become increasingly difficult, a harbor spokesperson said on August 12th.
2: Dass da zwei Monate eigentlich auch kein Niederschlag bei uns in der Region war, das war katastrophal, vor allem fürs Getreide. 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
3: Avendo questa spaventosa scarsità d'acqua abbiamo dovuto fare delle scelte piuttosto drastiche e quindi ho ritenuto di privilegiare e di continuare ad allevare come è giusto che vengano coltivate certe varietà e certi campi e ne ho totalmente abbandonati altri, uno di quelli è questo qui in cui siamo noi adesso.

0: The Democratic Republic of Congo is facing a worsening Ebola outbreak, with more than 5,200 confirmed cases reported across six provinces as of August 18th. Health authorities warn that the true scale of infections could be substantially higher, as current surveillance may be detecting only a fraction of actual cases. The outbreak has placed growing pressure on the country's health system, prompting authorities and international partners to strengthen surveillance, improve preparedness, and prevent further transmission. Vaccination efforts are also being expanded, while response teams work to improve contact tracing and identify infections more quickly.
1: We have tried to beat the drums almost daily on what is going on in the DRC, the threat to other countries. I think we're also seeing an outbreak in a zone which is very often a conflict zone, where there is a lack of security, lack of transport. The world, sadly, and I think the media is occupied by other crises.

0: NASDAQ rising about 0.4% each. All three fell for the week as investors were rattled by fluctuating government bond yields and a lack of clarity on progress in the Middle East. Friday's economic data eased concerns as the U.S. services sector posted its strongest growth in nearly 2 years, powering a sharp acceleration in overall business activity in August. This offset a slowing of growth in a manufacturing sector that is being restrained by reduced stock building and supply disruptions from the Iran war. Earlier, UBS Global Wealth Management raised its year-end target for the S&P 500 to 8,100, citing a stronger earnings outlook and robust corporate profit growth. Kevin Mann, President and Chief Investment Officer with Henyon and Walsh Asset Management, says he expects a bumpy road for stocks in the near term, but believes they will finish 2026 on solid footing.
1: I believe that the market is likely headed for more short-term bouts of volatility up to and through these midterm elections. But I also believe that once we have some clarity after the midterm elections, in all likelihood, some type of lasting deal between the U.S. and Iran, moderating inflation, and also continued strong earnings, not just from technology companies, but all S&P 500 companies, will have a very strong close to the year.
0: Stocks on the move included Ross Stores, which added 4% after the value retailer raised its annual profit forecasts and reported better-than-expected quarterly results. And retail investor platform Robinhood surged nearly 14% as Bitcoin touched its highest level since mid-May.

the United States has imposed 50% tariffs on a range of Canadian goods after Washington and Ottawa failed to finalize a trade agreement, marking a fresh escalation in tensions between the longtime allies. The new duties cover about $20 billion worth of Canadian products and affect just over 5% of Canada's exports to the United States, limiting their immediate impact on the broader trade relationship. But the breakdown represents a sharp reversal after both sides had appeared close to an agreement that could have reduced existing U.S. tariffs on key Canadian industries, including steel, aluminum, and automobiles. Canadian Prime Minister Mark Carney responded by suspending trade negotiations with Washington and ordering Canadian negotiators to return to Ottawa. Carney also pledged that Canada will retaliate dollar for dollar, opening the possibility of another round of tariffs between the two neighboring economies. Ottawa said that last-minute changes to Washington's proposed terms are unfair and economically unacceptable, while U.S. officials said that Canada had walked away from conditions discussed earlier in the negotiations. The Trump administration said that Canada had sought additional concessions covering steel, aluminum, automobiles, and softwood lumber, and no further negotiations are currently scheduled. With negotiations suspended and Canada preparing retaliatory measures, what had appeared to be an emerging compromise has instead developed into a deeper trade confrontation between Washington and Ottawa.

Fuel shortages are once again affecting motorists in Moscow, with long queues reported at petrol stations across the Russian capital. Reuters witnesses saw queues stretching for up to a kilometer at some stations, while others were closed or offering only diesel. Fuel stations have also reintroduced limits on gasoline purchases, according to Reuters witnesses and fuel suppliers. The shortages, which began to intensify in May and spread to many Russian regions by July, are being driven by high seasonal demand and Ukrainian strikes on Russian oil refineries. Russia has taken measures to boost domestic supply.

rise, including restrictions on gasoline and diesel exports, easing fuel quality requirements, and importing petroleum products. Russian Deputy Prime Minister Alexander Novak confirmed on Wednesday that Russia, normally a net exporter of fuel and crude oil, had started importing fuel,

0: China's trade with other APEC economies reached 18.03 trillion yuan, or about 2.68 trillion US dollars, in the first 7 months of 2026. The figure represents a 21% increase from a year earlier and outpaced the growth of China's overall trade in goods during the same period. The data was released during the APEC Customs and Business Dialogue in Dalian, where officials and business representatives discuss ways to reduce trade barriers and simplify customs procedures. The Asia-Pacific region currently accounts for more than 60% of the global economy, while its total trade volume is approaching half of global trade. Officials also highlighted the importance of small and medium-sized enterprises, which account for 97% of businesses across the APEC region. China used the meeting to hold discussions with several economies and organizations, including South Korea, Chile, Hong Kong, and the Eurasian Economic Commission, as part of efforts to deepen customs and trade cooperation.
1: Turkish Airlines is preparing to significantly expand its presence in the Asia-Pacific region, targeting a capacity increase of up to 20% as Asian markets become an increasingly important part of the flag carrier's global network. The airline plans to add second and third daily services to key destinations, strengthening Istanbul's role as an alternative aviation corridor connecting Asia and Australia with Europe. Turkish Airlines currently flies to 358 destinations across 133 countries, while its expansion in China has accelerated with additional services to Beijing, Shanghai, and Guangzhou. Growth across Asia has accelerated as Turkish Airlines redirected wide-body aircraft toward high-demand destinations, including Japan, China, Australia, and Southeast Asia, following disruptions caused by tensions in the Middle East. The strategy added 58 weekly passenger flights and 61 cargo services, helping second quarter revenue rise more than 20% year-on-year to $7.2 billion. Asia has become an increasingly important revenue engine, with routes in the region now generating 32% of Turkish Airlines' revenue, overtaking Europe's 27% share. Passenger flows connecting Asia with other regions have also expanded sharply, including a 70% increase between Africa and Asia and a 40% rise between Eastern Europe and Asia. Turkish Airlines is also exploring international partnerships and potential investments across Asia and South America, including opportunities in passenger operations, cargo, and aircraft maintenance.

Colombia's coffee industry has largely escaped direct damage to production from the powerful earthquake that struck the country's western farming regions. Although thousands of growers have suffered extensive losses to homes and processing facilities. The 7.4 magnitude earthquake hit areas responsible for roughly a third of Colombia's coffee crop, killing more than 300 people and causing widespread infrastructure damage. Despite the destruction, the National Coffee Growers Federation says that the country's coffee plants and overall production capacity are not significantly affected by the quake. The greater threat to this year's harvest is the strengthening El Niño weather pattern, which could bring higher temperatures and disrupted rainfall to Colombia's coffee-growing regions. Production is already expected to fall around 8% this year to 12.5 million 60-kilogram bags, compared with 13.7 million bags in 2025. The Coffee Federation plans to work alongside the government on recovery efforts while also purchasing harvested coffee cherries to support producers affected.

0: Argentina's Leandro Paredes received a 10-match suspension for his part in a brawl after his team lost to Spain in the World Cup final, while teammate Nahuel Molina was suspended for 7 games. A brief scuffle erupted at the final whistle when Argentina midfielder Paredes shoved Spain's Gavi to the ground as the European champion substitutes rushed onto the pitch to celebrate. Paredes faced 3 assault counts while Molina faced 2. Both players were also fined $90,000 each. Argentina's Thiago Almada and Spain's Gavi faced 1 count each of unsporting behavior, while Argentina's assistant coach Roberto Ayala faced 1 assault count. While Almada and Gavi received 1-match suspensions, Ayala, who had apologized for his part in the altercation, was banned for 3 games, with all 3 fined $30,000. The AFA was also ordered to play Argentina's next 2 home matches, with spectators limited to 50% of capacity. FIFA had said using a sports event for demonstrations of a non-sporting nature was a breach of the disciplinary code. The fines were levied for breaches of the disciplinary code, including use of a sports event for non-sporting demonstrations, team misconduct, and discriminatory chants and gestures by fans. The decisions remain subject to appeal.
1: Yeah, it was a lot to like in the performance. Obviously, it's a great result, but the manner that that we started the game with such a domination, clarity, understanding, and flow in the game, it was really impressive. So, it was great because the start is always tricky. We played a team that had a long time to prepare as well, and they are really good at what they do. But I've been really impressed with what I saw today. They look exactly the same to me. Inside of each player, I don't know what's going on. What they transmit is more desire and more will to improve, to be better, and to earn the right to be better than anybody else. And that's what we want to do.
2: You think they look a bit relaxed?
1: I don't like a lot. They can flow. Relax, no. I think they need to be with the right level of clarity. They know how to do it, they know what they have to do. They look really connected and they play with a lot of purpose, which I really like. Well, I love that a player that has been with us just for a few weeks gets this kind of energy every time he's on the ball. I think he's earned it. I think the way he has performed in the last few games has been phenomenal. What he transmits as a player, so direct, so incisive constantly. He wants to make things happen, and he has an incredible variety of actions in the last 30 meters to the side and to make the right decisions. Even the spaces are sometimes really, really small. So very, very, very happy with him.
0: Inter Milan have signed midfielder Curtis Jones from Liverpool on a deal through June 2031. Inter did not disclose the financial details of the deal, but media reports put the fee at around 35 million euros, including performance-related add-ons. The 25-year-old ends a 16-year spell at Liverpool, where he joined the academy age 9 and made 228 first-team appearances after his senior debut in the 2018-19 season. Jones scored 22 goals and won 6 major trophies, including 2 Premier League titles and the Champions League. The England international featured 49 times in all competitions last season, but was unable to establish himself as a regular starter in Liverpool's midfield. At the San Siro, he will link up with fellow England internationals John Stones and DJed Spence as the Italian champions strengthen their squad for the new season.

0: At the end of his contract last season. Partey faces 7 charges of rape and 2 of sexual assault in Britain, allegations he has denied. He pleaded not guilty to charges of rape and sexual assault involving 3 women. The 33-year-old could not take part in Ghana's World Cup game against Panama in June after his visa application to enter Canada was refused. Under Canadian law, foreign nationals can be found inadmissible without a foreign conviction. Partey made 32 appearances for La Liga side Villarreal last season, but the club opted not to renew his contract. Partey had previous stints at Atletico Madrid before joining Arsenal.
1: That means so many things for me because Madrid is the first shot I get when I was young. It was a gift from my big brother. And since I am young, I always dream to play for this amazing club. And today, I'm just in the dream, you know. And I'm very happy to be here. And I know the club have a very high expectation from players, from everyone who wear this shirt. And I'm here to fight for this club and to give everything on the pitch and off the pitch as well. I feel great. I feel so emotional. Only for the one in Paris in 2022, because I play with Liverpool at this time and Madrid won again this Champions League. But yeah, I want to be part of this story, and I really hope I can win something, win a Champions League with this club, and to be part of this club forever too.

0: Welcome to A-News. I'm Omar Taslim. You're watching Turkey's Diplomacy. Why I say that this is a very significant visit?
1: It can be incredibly helpful.
0: Palestinians from the Gaza Strip.
2: Why those humanitarian aid still stuck?
3: If we put Daesh aside, is this the end of Netanyahu?
1: So many chefs in the kitchen.
0: The end of sanctions.

The world is full of fear, getting whatever it wants. It only cares for five of its children. An enigma. Summoning armies of terror. Instead of wind, rain, or snow, it strangles the poor with oil and spreads death on its soil. Not you nor others. The rich will understand. They tell when it will fail and when and how high it will rise. Before you, there were others who stood strong and brave, and who were blown away like straw. It liked the ones with weak faith, but true life liked the brave ones. But now, you stand before me, challenging, rejecting terror. You come with crowds following you. You are aware of everything. And now you know nothing is as powerful as the truth. A News.

0: The United States and Iran are sharpening their rhetoric as Washington prepares to roll out another major round of economic pressure against Tehran, while prospects for restarting negotiations remain bleak. U.S. President Donald Trump said that Iran is interested in ending the confrontation but has yet to offer terms that Washington considers acceptable.
1: The economic warfare towards Iran, does that indicate that the military options in the region for the U.S. are limited?
2: No, not at all. It just means that we're seeing what happens. They have no money. They have no Navy. They have no Air Force. They are not paying their soldiers. They're not paying their police. They have 350% inflation. So we're just going to sort of see what happens. And we have total control, as you know, of the border. We have total control. If you look at the blockade, we have total control of that entire region having to do with the Strait of Hormuz. And that means well into it, the land areas. So they would love to make a deal, but they're not ready to make the right deal, in my opinion.
0: The standoff comes as the U.S. prepares to announce a new sanctions package designed to further isolate Iran and restrict its access to international trade and financial networks. Tehran has rejected Washington's approach, saying that the United States is attempting to extend its sanctions policy beyond its own borders and dictate the economic decisions of other countries. Iranian military officials have meanwhile warned that additional U.S. threats will be met with a forceful response, reinforcing the increasingly confrontational tone between the two sides. Yet Tehran is also leaving the door open to diplomacy, with Iranian President Masoud Pezeshkian signaling that a negotiated end to the conflict would be preferable to another round of fighting. The Strait of Hormuz remains another major point of leverage, with normal oil traffic still severely disrupted as Iran maintains pressure over the strategic waterway.
3: Turkey, is stepping up regional diplomacy as Foreign Minister Hakan Fidan coordinates with Egypt and Saudi Arabia on Gaza, Syria, and tensions surrounding the Strait of Hormuz. The Turkish Foreign Minister held separate phone calls with Egyptian Foreign Minister Badr Abdelhadi and Saudi Foreign Minister Faisal bin Farhan as part of Ankara's continuing contacts on regional developments. A key focus was Gaza, where the ministers discussed problems hindering the implementation of the peace plan and possible steps the three countries can take to help move the process forward. The talks also covered Syria, with Turkey, Egypt, and Saudi Arabia reaffirming their strong support for efforts to secure lasting peace and stability in the country. Attention also turned to the Strait of Hormuz, where continuing tensions have kept the region on edge. The ministers reviewed the latest situation around the waterway and the status of negotiations between the countries involved in the dispute. The Turkish foreign minister said that the three countries share a common interest in regional peace and prosperity and will continue deepening their coordination across a broad range of issues. The contacts reflect Turkey's continuing diplomatic push to work with key regional partners on conflicts and security challenges from Gaza and Syria to the Strait of Hormuz.

0: Palestinian family in the occupied West Bank is refusing to abandon its home after Israeli invaders attacked the property, leaving behind extensive fire damage and destruction. The attack took place in the Hebron area, where the family's home was left with broken doors and windows and visible traces of burning. The homeowner said that she had lived in the house with her family for around 20 years before Israeli invaders targeted it. She was inside with her 95-year-old husband and daughter when the invaders began smashing the doors and windows of the property. The family now faces the aftermath of the destruction, but remains determined not to be driven from the home they have built over two decades. For the Palestinian woman, leaving is not an option, as she says the home represents two decades of her family's work and belongs to her and her children. Despite the damage and fear caused by the attack, she says her family will remain on its land rather than allow Israeli invaders to force them from their home.
1: Leaders of seven European nations on Thursday condemned the Israeli government's decision to publish construction tenders for the E1 settlement project in the West Bank, calling on Israel to immediately retract the plans. In a joint statement, leaders of France, Germany, Italy, the Netherlands, Norway, Britain, and Canada described the move as unacceptable, warning that it will sever the West Bank, harm the territorial contiguity of the Palestinian territories, and undermine the prospects of a two-state solution. Reaffirming that Israeli settlements in the West Bank are illegal under international law and UN Security Council resolutions, the leaders noted that the decision came at a time of severe instability, marked by unprecedented levels of violence against civilians and heavy restrictions on the Palestinian economy. The joint statement urged Israel to end its settlement expansion in the West Bank, emphasizing that the plans will move the region further from peace and damage Israel's international standing. Hundreds of thousands of displaced Palestinians in Gaza are struggling to meet their most basic needs, as severe shortages of food, clean water, medicine, and other essential supplies deepen the humanitarian crisis across the enclave. Displaced families describe daily life as a constant struggle to find enough food and drinking water, with many households unable to provide even basic meals for their children.
2: والله الوضع حاليا في الوقت الحالي سيء وكمان قبل كمان سيء للغايه احنا مش بنقدر ناكل مش بنقدر نشرب انا واقف معك يعني البيت عندي مش هقول لك بيت خراب بمعنى انه في شكل في الشرب.
1: Some parents have resorted to burning paper, foam, and other available materials to cook or heat water, exposing themselves to harmful smoke while trying to feed their families.
3: أنا صرت مرضت من حياة النار وحياة الإسفنج والورق والنايلون بولع لأولاد النار بسوي لهم نتفة حليب نتفة مية هيك بنتفة ماجي أسكتهم بس سكت جوعهم وكانت مية مغلية بشربوا ابني الرضيع عندي 10 شهور مية مغلية بسقيه ما لقيش إني أطعمه لا خبز ولا أكل ولا بسكوتة ولا شوكولاتة ما لقيش إشي ما فيش في إيدي فلوس إني أنا أشتري له محرومين إحنا من كل إشي.
1: The shortages have become particularly devastating for families with infants, as parents struggle to afford bread, milk, biscuits, and other basic food, while surviving with little or no income. The crisis extends far beyond food, with shortages of clean water, medicine, and sanitation, services making already difficult living conditions even more dangerous. For displaced Palestinians who have endured repeated displacement and widespread destruction, the continuing restrictions on essential supplies are prolonging a humanitarian crisis with little relief in sight.
4: Palestinian children who lost limbs in Israeli attacks on Gaza are finding a rare source of relief through swimming lessons designed to help them regain confidence.

0: confidence and cope with the trauma of their injuries. In Khan Yunis, children with amputations are being taught by coaches who have themselves lost limbs, creating a shared environment where they can learn from people who understand their experiences. The program, organized by the Tantish Foundation, in partnership with Heal Palestine, provides swimming lessons for children who lost limbs during the war, as well as those who were already amputees.
1: التعامل مع الأطفال بعد هذه المحنة اللي مروا فيها ليس بالأمر السهل طبعا احنا علمناهم أول شيء دخلنا معهم على الجانب النفسي عرفناهم انه احنا مبتورين زيهم حكينا لهم انه احنا مرينا بنفس التجربة اللي 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
0: For children living through displacement, destruction and severe shortages, the swimming sessions also provide a temporary escape from the difficult conditions of Gaza's overcrowded tents and shelters.
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0: Organizers are also bringing more than 1,000 children together for a swimming event off the coast of Khan Yunis, giving them an opportunity to play and experience moments of normal childhood amid the devastation.
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0: For Gaza's young amputees, the lessons offer more than an opportunity to learn how to swim, giving children who have already endured life-changing injuries a chance to rediscover confidence, independence, and moments of joy.
3: Russian drones struck a shopping center in the city of Kryvyi Rih in central Ukraine on Friday, killing several people and wounding scores of others. The city is the hometown of President Volodymyr Zelensky, who described the attack as a double-tap strike, in which an initial wave of drones hit the area, followed by a second wave as rescue workers responded.
4: It's crucial that we have everything we need to protect lives. It is important that the world does not remain silent about all of this. This Russian war must come to an end, and the world must help us achieve that. Thank you to those who stand with Ukraine. We thank everyone who is currently helping people in Kryvyi Rih, right there on the ground, as well as in our other cities and communities.
3: Local administration head put the death toll at 14, adding that 121 people were injured, including 22 children. He said the rescue operation was ongoing. Kryvyi Rih has been hit multiple times during the more than four-year-old war, with one of the deadliest occurring in April 2025, when 20 people, including 9 children, were killed. Friday's attack came just 24 hours after Russia pounded the Ukrainian capital of Kyiv with scores of missiles and drones in a nighttime aerial attack that killed at least 16 people.
5: For hours throughout the night, Kyiv was once again under attack. Waves of Russian ballistic and cruise missiles, as well as drones, targeted the capital and surrounding region. Many were killed. Dozens more were wounded. Residential homes were destroyed, as were educational and medical facilities that were damaged. Russia said that it was targeting Ukraine's defense.

industry. We are at the aftermath at one of the scenes of the attack, where emergency crews have been deployed to rescue people from under the rubble. One witness told us that a rocket hit her building and has completely ruined her home, her apartment. The grandson of her neighbor was trapped under the rubble and later died. This is the tragic reality behind the numbers. Now, this attack illustrates a shift in the war. Russia is intensifying its use of ballistic missiles, and Ukraine has a serious problem. It simply doesn't have enough interceptors to counter these missiles. Ukraine is deploying a different strategy of its own, one that a defense official described to me as targeting the bow rather than the arrow, that is deep strikes inside Russian territory, targeting military assets, weapons depot, anything that can degrade Russia's military capabilities and ability to launch attacks such as these. But now the question remains, will that strategy work? Will we see less devastating attacks, such as the one we experienced overnight here in Kyiv and on other Ukrainian cities?

NATO troops put their survival skills to the test this month in the Baltic Bikini 2026 military exercises. Air Force members from Lithuania, Latvia, and Estonia took part in water survival training, which saw personnel strapped into a cage and dunked fully underwater before freeing themselves and returning to the surface. The crew were then rescued from the water by helicopter. The drill simulates a daunting scenario that aircraft crews could face after an emergency landing on water. In July, U.S. Navy officer Gabriel Edwards was declared missing after a MH-60S Seahawk helicopter made an emergency landing in the Arabian Sea. The International Sea Survival Exercise, Baltic Bikini, was launched in 1999 when Lithuania and Denmark began cooperating in search and rescue operations.

0: weeks, migrants in the Spanish territory of Ceuta had gathered on a beach away from the city center, sleeping on cardboard sheets under reed huts and guarding their few possessions in tattered plastic bags. The scene exemplified the ongoing humanitarian crisis in Ceuta, where up to 10,000 migrants, including women and children, have remained in the city weeks after the initial border surge that saw more than 72,000 migrants pour into the small Spanish territory neighboring Morocco.
1: يعاونوا تما البنات اللي حاملات كاين اللي عندهم وليداتهم هنايا الناس صراحه معذبين اكثرين كنا في الزنقه كاين شي بنات في الزنقه اما هنا لهاد البلاصه راه جمعتهم جمعيه الله يكثر خيرهم جامعهم تعطيهم ياكلوا كيدير لهم كل شيء بعد هنايا ما صراحه ما خصهم حتى شي حاجه ولكن هكاك خاص بنادم يدير الحال باش الناس راه باغيين يمشيو لاوروبا وان شاء الله يكون خير
0: Spanish authorities were struggling to shelter and attend to those who refused to leave, or even determine exactly how many migrants were still in the city of 84,000. The initial border rush, in which at least 90 people died, most migrants returned to Morocco. Confronted with the difficulty of staying in Ceuta, thousands remained, hiding in the hills surrounding the city, on beaches, and outside a migrant reception center. The UN Refugee Agency highlighted large humanitarian and operational challenges in Ceuta in an interview with the Associated Press, specifically around migrants' access to shelter, basic services, and food.
2: Pues existen retos humanitarios y retos operativos a los que se tiene que dar respuesta, pues reforzar, por ejemplo,

0: 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Al final,
1: Spain's migration ministry said the government has allocated 6.5 million euros, $7.6 million in emergency funds to help the city.
2: Against the murmur of prayers, body bags were lowered into graves marked only with numbers. Grave diggers placed the first four victims in cinder block plots while a small group of locals watched at a cemetery on the tip of North Africa. The dead, whose identities are unknown, were among the more than 90 migrants who lost their lives during Spain's deadliest border crisis 3 weeks ago. Fueled by misinformation, poverty, and a lack of opportunities, more than 72,000 people poured into Ceuta, a Spanish territory that neighbors Morocco. The Moroccan Association for Human Rights, a left-leaning non-governmental organization, called for the burials in Ceuta to be halted until every effort had been made to identify the bodies and repatriate them to Morocco, the country of origin for most of the migrants who made the perilous journey. Many of those who died drowned or were killed in a stampede to cross a breakwater barrier near a border checkpoint. In a statement, the NGO asked Morocco's foreign ministry to ensure that the bodies are returned to the families so they can be buried with dignity. It called the burials in Ceuta a new human tragedy, adding to the disaster of displacement and missing persons. A spokesperson for Ceuta's city government said last week the paperwork to repatriate the bodies of the deceased was complete, but that Morocco's government hadn't accepted it. While most of those who crossed into Ceuta in late July returned to Morocco almost immediately, local authorities say that between 9,000 and 10,000 migrants, including women and children, have stayed on in the small Spanish city, prolonging a humanitarian crisis as authorities and locals struggle to shelter and attend to them. Spain's national government cites a lower figure of around 5,000 people. Moroccan and Spanish authorities have blamed social media rumors and human smuggling networks for the deadly event, while migrants cited unemployment and low wages as reasons for why they made the journey.
3: Gilfy Garrison cut British fishing trawl wires and dodged Royal Navy frigates on board small Icelandic Coast Guard vessels. Those maritime confrontations between Iceland and the UK are known as the Cod Wars. Iceland won, asserting control of the waters and the fishing industry that are the foundation of the island's economy. Now, the fear of losing control of that resource is at the heart of an EU referendum on August 29.
4: I would feel that what I did as a young man is for nothing.
3: Geirsson was a member of Iceland's Coast Guard and a radio operator in the Cold Wars.
4: I would vote in favor, I would say yes, because I think we should try to find out if this is beneficial or not. But if I find it not beneficial, say we completely lose control of our fishing stocks, then I would definitely say no, and when and if a possible agreement is on the table.
3: The ballot later this month is not a vote on membership, and any accession treaty would require a second referendum. Iceland had applied to join the EU in 2009 and spent 4 years negotiating before a new Eurosceptic government shelved the process in 2013. For many, the vote boils down to a trade-off, whether lower interest rates and a seat at Europe's table are worth ceding some control over the fisheries and self-determination that defined Iceland's independence since it broke away away from Denmark 8 decades ago. Hadrun Mathisdottir is head of Fisheries Iceland, an industry association.
5: We have 100% of the profit in Iceland, and we want to keep it that way. So that is our worries if we join the common fisheries policy, is that this value chain that has generated all this profit for the Icelandic population, that will be torn apart.
3: Fisheries remain central to Iceland's economy and identity alike. Much of the cod eaten in British fish and chip shops today comes from Icelandic waters.
6: I think it revolves around mostly keeping control of our own choices and decisions as a country.

0: 5 years ago, the town of Floridia on the southeastern coast of Sicily recorded the highest ever temperature in Europe. And residents say extreme heat here is no longer measured in records, but in its impact on the once vibrant daily life. Streets are deserted. The Piazza del Popolo, long the town's social hub lined with cafes and palm trees, is nearly empty for much of today. Ugo Tomasello recalled a day so hot he struggled to breathe. There were so few people about that he thought he could die in the street and there would be no one to pick him up. The heat here lingers well into the evenings, disrupting a cherished local tradition known as pigiare u fresco, when families pull kitchen chairs outside their homes to catch the breeze and socialize. Today, increasingly frequent and prolonged heat waves are driving people indoors. Some now compare the societal disruption from extreme heat to a new form of lockdown.
1: Many people are actually discouraged from leaving their homes, even in the evenings at times, because there is no relief from the heat. And this is also disrupting social life to some extent. We are witnessing a decline in social interaction that makes this period resemble the COVID-19 lockdown.
0: Luigi Passotti is the head of Sicily's Agro-Meteorological Information Service. On August 11, 2021, his department measured a temperature of 119.8 degrees Fahrenheit, the highest temperature ever recorded on continental Europe. That distinction transformed the Sicilian town of 20,000 into a symbol of Europe's warming climate, and not just a symbol, but an omen. Climate scientists say individual extremes are less significant than the steady rise in average temperatures.
1: Here we are no longer talking about extreme temperature peaks, which might last for a day or two as happened in 2021, but rather about whole weeks or even months with consistently high temperatures. And these are high not only during the day hours, but also at night, when there should at least be some relief. When people would usually go out into Sicily's public squares and gather.
0: Across Europe, climate change has been linked to increasingly frequent and intense weather extremes, from drought and wildfires to torrential rainfall. Sicily has emerged as one of Europe's climate frontlines.

0: valóban arra számítunk, hogy a vízszint ingadozás nagyobb lesz, és arra is számítunk, hogy a csapadék eloszlás extrémebb lesz, tehát a szárazabbak lesznek a nyarak, és a...
1: The crisis is also affecting the Danube, where record low water levels have raised concerns over operations at Hungary's only nuclear power plant, which relies on river water to cool its reactors. High temperatures and reduced rainfall across Europe are increasing the risk of drought. As resources decline, agriculture, energy production, and daily life are increasingly feeling the effects of the dry conditions. Almost three quarters of England is now in drought, the British government said on August 10th, highlighting the worsening impact of prolonged dry weather on agriculture, public water supplies, and wildlife. Most of the country, 71.3%, is now experiencing a flash drought caused by a combination of very low rainfall and higher temperatures. That has risen since late July, when almost half the country was declared to be in drought. The update put 45 million people in a drought area and 27 million living under restrictions on water use. The low water on the Rhine continues to be a challenge for the economy and for logistics. At Duisburg Harbor, some vessels can still reach the terminals, but navigation further south has become increasingly difficult, a harbor spokesperson said on August 12th.
2: Dass da zwei Monate eigentlich auch kein Niederschlag bei uns in der Region war, das war katastrophal, vor allem fürs Getreide. 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
3: Avendo questa spaventosa scarsità d'acqua abbiamo dovuto fare delle scelte piuttosto drastiche e quindi ho ritenuto di privilegiare e di continuare ad allevare come è giusto che vengano coltivate certe varietà e certi campi e ne ho totalmente abbandonati altri, uno di quelli è questo qui in cui siamo noi adesso.

0: The Democratic Republic of Congo is facing a worsening Ebola outbreak, with more than 5,200 confirmed cases reported across six provinces as of August 18th. Health authorities warn that the true scale of infections could be substantially higher, as current surveillance may be detecting only a fraction of actual cases. The outbreak has placed growing pressure on the country's health system, prompting authorities and international partners to strengthen surveillance, improve preparedness, and prevent further transmission. Vaccination efforts are also being expanded, while response teams work to improve contact tracing and identify infections more quickly.
1: We have tried to beat the drums almost daily on what is going on in the DRC, the threat to other countries. I think we're also seeing an outbreak in a zone which is very often a conflict zone, where there is a lack of security, lack of transport. The world, sadly, and I think the media is occupied by other crises. And I think it is also important that journalists and that media organizations pay attention

0: Or earlier, UBS Global Wealth Management raised its year-end target for the S&P 500 to 8,100, citing a stronger earnings outlook and robust corporate profit growth. Kevin Mann, president and chief investment officer with Henyon & Walsh Asset Management, says he expects a bumpy road for stocks in the near term, but believes they will finish 2026 on solid footing.
1: I believe that the market is likely headed for more short-term bouts of volatility up to and through these midterm elections. But I also believe that once we have some clarity after the midterm elections, in all likelihood, some type of lasting deal between the U.S. and Iran, moderating inflation, and also continued strong earnings, not just from technology companies, but all S&P 500 companies, will have a very strong close to the year.
0: Stocks on the move included Ross Stores, which added 4% after the value retailer raised its annual profit forecasts and reported better-than-expected quarterly results. And retail investor platform Robinhood surged nearly 14% as Bitcoin touched its highest level since mid-May.

the United States has imposed 50% tariffs on a range of Canadian goods after Washington and Ottawa failed to finalize a trade agreement, marking a fresh escalation in tensions between the longtime allies. The new duties cover about $20 billion worth of Canadian products and affect just over 5% of Canada's exports to the United States, limiting their immediate impact on the broader trade relationship. But the breakdown represents a sharp reversal after both sides had appeared close to an agreement that could have reduced existing U.S. tariffs on key Canadian industries, including steel, aluminum, and automobiles. Canadian Prime Minister Mark Carney responded by suspending trade negotiations with Washington and ordering Canadian negotiators to return to Ottawa. Carney also pledged that Canada will retaliate dollar for dollar, opening the possibility of another round of tariffs between the two neighboring economies. Ottawa said that last-minute changes to Washington's proposed terms are unfair and economically unacceptable, while U.S. officials said that Canada had walked away from conditions discussed earlier in the negotiations. The Trump administration said that Canada had sought additional concessions covering steel, aluminum, automobiles, and softwood lumber, and no further negotiations are currently scheduled. With negotiations suspended and Canada preparing retaliatory measures, what had appeared to be an emerging compromise has instead developed into a deeper trade confrontation between Washington and Ottawa.

Fuel shortages are once again affecting motorists in Moscow, with long queues reported at petrol stations across the Russian capital. Reuters witnesses saw queues stretching for up to a kilometer at some stations, while others were closed or offering only diesel. Fuel stations have also reintroduced limits on gasoline purchases, according to Reuters witnesses and fuel suppliers. The shortages, which began to intensify in May and spread to many Russian regions by July, are being driven by high seasonal demand and Ukrainian strikes on Russian oil refineries. Russia has taken measures to boost domestic supplies, including restrictions on gasoline and diesel exports, easing fuel quality requirements, and importing petroleum products. Russian Deputy Prime Minister Alexander Novak confirmed on Wednesday that Russia, normally a net exporter of fuel and crude oil, had started importing fuel.

0: economies reached 18.03 trillion yuan, or about 2.68 trillion US dollars, in the first 7 months of 2026. The figure represents a 21% increase from a year earlier and outpaced the growth of China's overall trade in goods during the same period. The data was released during the APEC Customs and Business Dialogue in Dalian, where officials and business representatives discussed ways to reduce trade barriers and simplify customs procedures. The Asia-Pacific region currently accounts for more than 60% of the global economy, while its total trade volume is approaching half of global trade. Officials also highlighted the importance of small and medium-sized enterprises, which account for 97% of businesses across the APEC region. China used the meeting to hold discussions with several economies and organizations, including South Korea, Chile, Hong Kong, and the Eurasian Economic Commission, as part of efforts to deepen customs and trade cooperation.
1: Turkish Airlines is preparing to significantly expand its presence in the Asia-Pacific region, targeting a capacity increase of up to 20% as Asian markets become an increasingly important part of the flag carrier's global network. The airline plans to add second and third daily services to key destinations, strengthening Istanbul's role as an alternative aviation corridor connecting Asia and Australia with Europe. Turkish Airlines currently flies to 358 destinations across 133 countries, while its expansion in China has accelerated with additional services to Beijing, Shanghai, and Guangzhou. Growth across Asia has accelerated as Turkish Airlines redirected wide-body aircraft toward high-demand destinations, including Japan, China, Australia, and Southeast Asia, following disruptions caused by tensions in the Middle East. The strategy added 58 weekly passenger flights and 61 cargo services, helping second quarter revenue rise more than 20% year-on-year to $7.2 billion. Asia has become an increasingly important revenue engine, with routes in the region now generating 32% of Turkish Airlines' revenue, overtaking Europe's 27% share. Passenger flows connecting Asia with other regions have also expanded sharply, including a 70% increase between Africa and Asia and a 40% rise between Eastern Europe and Asia. Turkish Airlines is also exploring international partnerships and potential investments across Asia and South America, including opportunities in passenger operations, cargo, and aircraft maintenance.

0: Colombia's coffee industry has largely escaped direct damage to production from the powerful earthquake that struck the country's western farming regions. Although thousands of growers have suffered extensive losses to homes and processing facilities. The 7.4 magnitude earthquake hit areas responsible for roughly a third of Colombia's coffee crop, killing more than 300 people and causing widespread infrastructure damage. Despite the destruction, the National Coffee Growers Federation says that the country's coffee plants and overall production capacity are not significantly affected by the quake. The greater threat to this year's harvest is the strengthening El Niño weather pattern, which could bring higher temperatures and disrupted rainfall to Colombia's coffee-growing regions. Production is already expected to fall around 8% this year to 12.5 million 60 kilogram bags, compared with 13.7 million bags in 2025. The Coffee Federation plans to work alongside the government on recovery efforts while also purchasing harvested coffee cherries to support producers affected by the disaster.
1: El eje cafetero sigue siendo el eje cafetero y por eso estaba más vivo que nunca. Ahora lo que tenemos que hacer es reconstruir la vida y obviamente entregarles esperanza a los cafeteros después de este desastre natural.
0: Colombia is the world's third largest coffee producer with roughly 540,000 families, depending on an industry that remains highly vulnerable to changing weather conditions.

0: Argentina's Leandro Paredes received a 10-match suspension for his part in a brawl after his team lost to Spain in the World Cup final, while teammate Nahuel Molina was suspended for 7 games. A brief scuffle erupted at the final whistle when Argentina midfielder Paredes shoved Spain's Gavi to the ground as the European champion substitutes rushed onto the pitch to celebrate. Paredes faced 3 assault counts while Molina faced 2. Both players were also fined $90,000 each. Argentina's Thiago Almada and Spain's Gavi faced 1 count each of unsporting behavior, while Argentina's assistant coach Roberto Ayala faced 1 assault count. While Almada and Gavi received 1-match suspensions, Ayala, who had apologized for his part in the altercation, was banned for 3 games, with all 3 fined $30,000. The AFA was also ordered to play Argentina's next 2 home matches, with spectators limited to 50% of capacity. FIFA had said using a sports event for demonstrations of a non-sporting nature was a breach of the disciplinary code. The fines were levied for breaches of the disciplinary code, including use of a sports event for non-sporting demonstrations, team misconduct, and discriminatory chants and gestures by fans. The decisions remain subject to appeal.
1: Yeah, it was a lot to like in the performance. Obviously, it's a great result, but the manner that that we started the game with such a domination, clarity, understanding, and flow in the game, it was really impressive. So, it was great because the start is always tricky. We played a team that had a long time to prepare as well, and they are really good at what they do. But I've been really impressed with what I saw today. They look exactly the same to me. Inside of each player, I don't know what's going on. What they transmit is more desire and more will to improve, to be better, and to earn the right to be better than anybody else. And that's what we want to do.
2: I think they look a bit relaxed.
1: I don't like a lot. They can flow, relax. No, I think they need to be. With the right level of clarity, they know how to do it, they know what they have to do, they look really connected, and they play with a lot of purpose, which I really like. Well, I love that a player that has been with us just for a few weeks gets this kind of energy every time he's on the ball. I think he's earned it. I think the way he has performed in the last few games has been phenomenal. What he transmits as a player, so direct, so incisive constantly. He wants to make things happen, and he has an incredible variety of actions in the last 30 meters to the side and to make the right decisions. Even the spaces are sometimes really, really small, so very, very, very happy with him.
0: Inter Milan have signed midfielder Curtis Jones from Liverpool on a deal through June 2031. Inter did not disclose the financial details of the deal, but media reports put the fee at around 35 million euros, including performance-related add-ons. The 25-year-old ends a 16-year spell at Liverpool, where he joined the academy age 9 and made 228 first-team appearances after his senior debut in the 2018-19 season. Jones scored 22 goals and won 6 major trophies, including 2 Premier League titles and the Champions League. The England international featured 49 times in all competitions last season, but was unable to establish himself as a regular starter in Liverpool's midfield. At the San Siro, he will link up with fellow England internationals John Stones and DJed Spence as the Italian champions strengthen their squad for the new season.

Ghana midfielder Thomas Partey has signed a one-year deal with Saudi Pro League side Al Shabab, the club said on Friday, after leaving Villarreal at the end of his contract last season. Partey faces 7 charges of rape and 2 of sexual assault in Britain, allegations he has denied. He pleaded not guilty to charges of rape and sexual assault involving 3 women. The 33-year-old could not take part in Ghana's World Cup game against Panama in June after his visa application to enter Canada was refused. Under Canadian law, foreign nationals can be found inadmissible without a foreign conviction. Partey made 32 appearances for La Liga side Villarreal last season, but the club opted not to renew his contract. Partey had previous stints at Atletico Madrid.

0: before joining Arsenal.
1: That means so many things for me because Madrid is the first shot I get when I was young. It was a gift from my big brother. And since I am young, I always dream to play for this amazing club. And today, I'm just in the dream, you know? And I'm very happy to be here. And I know the club have a very high expectation from players, from everyone who wear this shirt. And I'm here to fight for this club and to give everything on the pitch and off the pitch as well. I feel great. I feel so emotional. Only for one, the one in Paris in 2022, because I play with Liverpool at this time and Madrid won again this Champions League. But yeah, I want to be part of this story and I really hope I can win something, win a Champions League with this club and to be part of this club forever too.

The world is full of fear, getting whatever it wants. It only cares for five of its children. An enigma. Summoning armies of terror. Instead of wind, rain, or snow, it strangles the poor with oil and spreads death on its soil. Not you nor others. The rich will understand. They tell when it will fail and when and how high it will rise. Before you, there were others who stood strong and brave, and who were blown away like straw. It liked the ones with weak faith, but true life liked the brave ones. But now, you stand before me, challenging, rejecting terror. You come with crowds following you. You are aware of everything. And now you know nothing is as powerful as the truth. A News.